0: One pitch is hit towards right on the move. Johnston, Troy's there, and that will end the inning. Six shutout innings for Ryan Feltner. What a return to the lineup.
1: Bottom third of the Rockies lineup here. 1-0 pitch. And Karros drives this out towards deep right center field, and it is gone! Into the bullpen. Kyle Karros goes the other way for his third of the year. 6-0 Colorado in the seventh. 1-0 pitch. Is lined into left center field. That's down for a hit. Around third and coming home is Freeman. What a night for Jake McCarthy. He has his fourth RBI. 7-0 Rockies. Wasn't on a hop or anything. This is lined into left field for a base hit. McCarthy around third base. There will be no throw. TJ Rumfield adds on. 8-0 Colorado in the bottom of the seventh. Everybody contributing.
0: 8-3 Rockies. Pitch to Eldridge is hit to first. Grabbed by Rumfield to the bag in time. And that's the ball game. The Rockies behind a great return to action for Ryan Feltner and a 14-hit attack. They take care of the Giants for the second straight game.
1: The 11th pitch of the at-bat. Here it comes. A broken bat back to Ray, and he can't field it cleanly. He goes and gets it. Throw to first, not in time. He throws it over the head of Devers. Karros is going to score. Here comes Chad Stevens. He'll score. The Rockies get two runs on a ball that went about 40 feet. 1-1 pitch. Swing and a drive. Deep right center field. He's going to be able to touch them all. 2-0 Colorado. McCarthy with his fourth home run of the season. 105 off the bat. 400 feet.
0: Karros and then Jake McCarthy here in the Rockies' eighth. They're down three. Well struck there by Sterling as he drives it in the gap to left center field. It'll go all the way to the wall. Trout retrieves it, but it's a leadoff opposite field double for Sterling Thompson, his second straight hit. 3-2 again is pulled fair inside the third baseline and rolling down the warning track into the corner. It's an RBI double for Kyle Karros. Back-to-back doubles makes it a 6-4 game. 3-1 pitch is high, ball four. That puts the tying run on base with nobody out. Freeman didn't chase it. 1-2. Hit through the hole on the left side for a base hit. They're going to send Karros home. Series throw to the plate is not in time, and Ohapi couldn't hang on to it anyway. A hit first slide by Kyle Karros. It's a 6-5 game. Still nobody out. Three straight hits and a walk in this stretch. Fermin has yet to retire a man. Came in with an ERA just over three, and there's a drive to left. It is gone to the bullpens. Touch him all time. Hunter Goodman. A five-run eighth inning. And the Rockies lead it 8-6.
1: That was a line shot from Hunter Goodman. 113 miles per hour off the bat. He's giving chest bumps to everybody.
0: It does give you the potential for a force at second and get the conventional double play, perhaps. Pinch runner Meckler down the line from third. Ground ball hit right to Stevens, to Tovar for one. On to first for the double play. And the Rockies get out of the inning with the game now tied. We head to the ninth. Rockies 8, Angels 8. TJ Rumfield sacrifice fly pitch. Ground ball up the middle. Tovar steps on second, throws to first. Got him at first. I'm sure they're going to challenge, but it could be a game-ending double play. Bill Miller didn't even have to wait for Kurt Suzuki to signal. He knew he'd ask for one, and the crew chief will check this play. If it's overturned, the batter will be Adam Frazier, who started the rally last inning as a pinch hitter, drawing a walk.
2: After review, the call on the field stands. Runner's out.
0: The call on down, the field stands, and it's a game-ending double play. The Rockies, down big, rally, and knock off the Angels 9-8. No scores, second inning. Rockies and Angels. Rockies went down in order against Grayson Rodriguez, but Hunter Goodman, first pitch swinging, changes that. Gone! Line shot over the wall in left. Touch him all time. Hunter Goodman, his 15th of the year. Has the power stroke going now. 1-0 Rockies.
1: Oh, boy, does he ever, and none of these are cheap. He is annihilating these baseballs. That one went nearly 400 feet, but it came off the bat at 111. Yesterday's home run was 113. That is some big boy pop. Second and third, two away. 3-2 count on Willy Castro. Rodriguez nods his head. He has the sign. Big pitch. Is hammered deep to right field. Willy Castro sent it to the stands. A three-run shot. The Rockies have blown it open 7-0 in the fourth. 433 feet on his third of the season.
0: Willy Castro, my oh my.
1: First pitch to TJ Rumfield now. It's a deep drive towards right center field. Into the gap, and it's going to one-hop the wall. Rumfield to second base. He'll stop there with a stand-up double. The Rockies are rolling in the fourth. This is going to turn into a home run, Jack. This is crazy. It hit off the glove of Joe Adell. Then it hit off his head, and it hit over the wall.
0: This might be shades of Jose Canseco. Yep, it glanced off his glove, hit him in the head, and bounced over the yellow line. And it is a home run.
2: Also, a dome run. It went off his head. Let's go.
1: Well, Jose, you have company. 1-2 pitch. Called strike three. Front door sweeper. Castagno says, see you later. There's two away here in the bottom of the seventh. 2-2 pitch. Swing and a miss. A pair of punch-outs, including one of Mike Trout for Castagno here in the seventh. He's faced six batters. He's retired them all. 8-2 Colorado after seven.
0: 3-1 pitch is a looper out towards second. Grab by Stevens. Steps on the bag. It's a double play. Chad Stevens caught Grissom too far off second base. What a play by Stevens. It's a scoreless inning for TJ Shook. Cologne's velocity as a young player. There's a swing and a drive to left to the wall, reaching up and not getting it is the left fielder Meckler. It's touch 'em all time for Tyler Freeman. Mike Trout is gonna add to the lead, perhaps. Thompson at the wall. Did he catch it? He did. Sterling Thompson robs Mike Trout of a home run. 2-2 pitch, swing and a miss. Foul tip, actually, but held on by Hunter Goodman. 2-2. Swing and a miss. Got him with a curveball. Back-to-back punch-outs for Senza. Antonio a chance to strike out the side. He fires and got him. Swing and a miss. Antonio Senzatella. Bing, bang, boom. See ya.
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9: Welcome back to Rockies All Access as we work our way closer to first pitch of Game 2 between the Brewers and Rockies. Time to check in with the voice of the High A Spokane Indians, Mike Boyle, who has this week's farm report. Mike!
10: Well, thanks, Jesse. Here's the latest on the Colorado Rockies High A affiliate, the Spokane Indians. I'm Mike Boyle. The first half of the regular season was an exercise in frustration for the club as they failed to find any consistency in the win-loss column as the Indians endured a season-long six-game losing streak in April while only managing six two-game winning streaks, their longest of the campaign thus far. As a result, the team was eliminated from the first half championship on May 31st and will now ready themselves for the second half when it begins June 20th. Team statistics often reflect the state of the club, and this year's no exception. Spokane is fourth in the 16 Northwest League in hitting, but next to last in runs scored and hitting home runs. Pitching-wise, the Indians are fourth in team ERA and third in fielding. There have been some bright spots individually, starting on the mound. Spokane's starting rotation has been as good as anyone's in the league. Three Indian starters have been honored as the Northwest League Pitcher of the Week this season. The latest, the Rockies' second-round pick from 2022, Jackson Cox. Cox ran his record to a team-best 4-1, striking out a career-high 11 in a 12-5 victory over Hillsborough last night. In his previous outing, he threw six shutout innings, giving up just two hits and striking out nine in a 9-1 victory against Tri-City. Cox leads the league with 78 strikeouts in 55 and a third innings. Lefty starters Everett Catlin and Bryson Hammer have also been selected as pitchers of the week this season. Offensively, the Indians have been led by undrafted free agents Roynier Hernandez and Jacob Humphrey. The two are second and third in the league in hitting, while Humphrey is fifth in the Northwest Circuit in base hits. Recent call-up Jack O'Dowd, the son of former Rockies general manager Dan O'Dowd, is tearing it up. He's hitting .412 in 14 games while hitting four homers and 14 RBI. The Rockies' fifth-rated farm prospect, outfielder Robert Kalaus, has been hitting close to .420 his last 10 games. Spokane will play 18 games at home this month, finishing up a three-game homestand with Hillsborough this weekend before heading out for their only road trip of June next week at soon-to-be first-half champion Eugene. That's the latest here with the Indians in Spokane. I'm Mike Boyle. Now back to you at the ballpark, Jesse.
9: And we thank Mike for that report, and we'll check in with Mike and the Indians here in another month. Time for another break, but when we get back, it's Thomas and Thomas time. 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
17: Feeling good, feeling clean. I've got what it takes to win a championship today.
16: Yes, you do. All right, real quick, who do you think right now is the Rockies' best starting pitcher, Ryan Feltner or Tomo Sedano?
17: You know, that's a tough question, actually.
16: It is.
17: I feel like Feltner is the guy with the stuff, the very electric stuff, and he's going to be here a while. Sogano is under a one-year contract, but Sogano is a good guy to watch because he's able to win games without overpowering people. And frankly, we saw Brian Feltner pick up some of that last night. Now, they didn't win the game, obviously, but six innings with one hit, that was a very good outing. And in that second inning, Feltner struggled last night, but he found himself. It's some of the stuff that Sogano at 38 years old is able to do, and he's had a lot of practice to see Feltner develop that way. I think there's a big future for him.
16: Those were two good starts for Ryan Feltner in a row, which is certainly good to see. And you're right, he did face some adversity in that second inning, but then buckled down and got it done. Now, how about Jake McCarthy taking the most of his opportunities he's been given?
17: Yes, he's able to play center field, which actually is his natural position because Brenton Doyle is up. I love the way that he's hitting, working counts, but but especially the fact that he can hit right-handers and left-handers. I think that says a lot about him, that he is an everyday player at this level, and he's been able to take advantage of it. I know with the Diamondbacks, he kind of got into a rut last year, got sent down, and it wasn't the type of year he wanted. But we're seeing a guy that is a very professional batter here. He's prepared no matter who the opponent is, and I think when you have a guy like that around, not only is it good for the daily lineup of the Rockies right now, but whenever young guys come up, they can see him as an example and probably talk to him and get some scouting reports on some of the pitchers that he's seen.
16: And he's certainly exciting when he does get on base. There's nobody quicker than him. He is super, super fast. Okay, now let's talk about some unfortunate news that happened to the National League Player of the Month of May, TJ Rumfield. You and I were just talking about this, and that is that they took his dome run away that he hit in Anaheim, and they changed that to a four-base air. Do you have any thoughts on that?
17: You know, I think the thing about it is, I was around, Jack Corrigan was around.
16: 1993.
17: They were actually in the ballpark when that Canseco play happened where the home run bounced off his head and went over the fence. There's absolutely no difference. People are trying to say Canseco was moving back on that ball. He should have had it. At the time, what was the description was the in-flight rule, yeah, meaning if the ball deflects off a fielder and goes over the fence, it's a home run. I cannot see a difference between those plays. Yes, the ball grazed Adell's glove, but guess what? Hitting the glove is not part of the error rule, or else if a ground ball goes through a fielder and he doesn't touch it, then that's not an error. So I don't understand this. There is a rule that covers it, and it seems like that rule has been set aside. I don't know if because there's more standardization in baseball, they're trying to set new precedents, but those are new precedents. The two home runs that Adell has given up, those are new precedents.
16: Yeah.
17: And it's hard because this game, you're always comparing to the past. This game hasn't changed that much.
16: It sure hasn't. And TJ Rumfield, I thought, was great when he said, you know, you can't appeal and appeal, unfortunately, but hopefully the baseball gods are watching and I shall be rewarded. All right, that's all the time we have tonight, Thomas. But what do you say we do this again on Tuesday?
17: Let's do this on Tuesday with Thomas.
16: And Thomas.
17: There we go.
9: All right, time for our last break. But when we get back, Jack and Zach will walk you all the way up to Rockies on Deck, coming up at the bottom of the hour. 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
0: Back here at Coors Field on Rockies All Access, Jack Horgan, Jesse Thomas, and Zach Goodman. And gentlemen, I think we've recovered from last night. It is interesting to be a part of history, not the right kind of history, to see a team score all those runs after doing virtually nothing for the first eight innings.
20: Yeah, I mean, Ryan Feltner, all the credit in the world to him. He's been outstanding each of his last two outings. And then Jaden Hill and Sensatella looked great those first couple innings, the seventh and the eighth, and then the ninth inning. The whole game, the complexion of it all changed whenever that error happened, the throw into center field. What looked like a double play that would have really put the game on ice ended up really spurring a big-time rally by the Brewers.
0: And it's one of those circumstances, and we'll hear Warren Schaefer talk about it during the On Deck show, of so many plays in the game of baseball that did just say one, but there was no question. You could feel a change when that unfortunate error took place.
20: Well, this is a team in the Brewers that they expect to win. When it's close and late, they think they're going to come out on top. And if you give them a little bit of hope like that, they're going to take it and run with it. And that's exactly what they did. They just started compiling at-bats after that, passing the baton single after single.
21: And on the opposite end of that, I think there was a little bit of, oh no, here we go again on the Rockies side of things, that have seen some Friday night home collapses happen before. So it kind of worked both ways against them.
0: Yeah, and it's just, it goes along with what Warren Schaefer and the front office has talked about. You don't learn how to win overnight when you've gone through a bad stretch, especially against a team that has been going to the playoffs almost every season over the last decade or so. So that's the challenge for the Rockies, the beauty of baseball. We're going to get to do it all over again tonight, hopefully with a much better outcome. The Rockies and the Milwaukee Brewers, game two from Coors Field. Rockies on Deck, coming up next.
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0: First pitch. 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
22: 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That's Cars with a K.
0: Swing and a miss. He got him with the gas.
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9: And we welcome you inside Coors Field, located on the corner of 20th and Blake in lower downtown Denver, Colorado, before game two between the Brewers and Rockies. I'm your host, Jesse Thomas.
0: Christian Yelich, hit batsman and a strikeout. Hits a tough in-between hop at Julian, but Edwards there to handle it. 10 in a row set down by Ryan Feltner. Rockies up 3-1 in the fifth.
20: Ryan Feltner was excellent again last night, surrendering just one run off one hit through six innings of work. Unfortunately for him and the Rock Show, it happened again as the back end of the bullpen had another home Friday night collapse, this time thanks to an errant throw to second on a would-be double play ball. And the Rockies dropped game one 9-7 in 10 innings. Now, here is what you can expect in this space over the course of the next 38 minutes as newly recalled Zach Agnos and the Rockies will look to even the series against strikeout wizard Jacob Mizorowski and the Brewers. As always, Zach Goodman will lead us off tonight as he'll sit down with the Brewers TV announcer and all-around good dude, Jeff Levering, in our pregame interview.
1: Yeah, the secret sauce. Everybody's trying to figure out what it is, and nobody really does, except for the fact that during this stretch, this is my 12th year with the team, Pat Murphy's kind of been in the middle of it.
20: And I'll tell you about something that happened for the first time ever back in 1941 in tonight's Pioneers of the Game segment. And of course, we'll check in with the voice of the Rockies, Jack Corrigan, as he'll visit with Rockies manager Warren Schaefer.
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20: All that and a bit more as our broadcast crew of Jack Corrigan, Zach Goodman, Doug Niemeyer, and yours truly will walk you all the way up to first pitch of game two between the Brewers and Rockies. All that's next on the KOA Rockies Radio Network.
3: No, no! USA is up 2-0. That is the most dangerous lead in soccer.
6: Relax, Mike.
3: See that, Dan? My left eye is twitching. That's my warning eye. It'll be 2-2 by stoppage time. It's never wrong.
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20: Welcome back to the On Deck Show. Game number 2 between the Rockies and Brewers is coming up. I have Jeff Levering here, TV and radio play-by-play voice for the Brewers. Jeff, you've been with the team for so long now, and every single year it seems like the Brewers just find ways to win no matter who's on their roster. What is it about the culture that this team has in winning that allows them to, you know, come up with victories like last night?
1: Yeah, the secret sauce. Everybody's trying to figure out what it is, and nobody really does, except for the fact that during this stretch, and this is my 12th year with the team, Pat Murphy's kind of been in the middle of it, right? Even though he was not the manager the entire time, he was the bench coach. You could tell that it was a lot of his voice during the beginning part of the stretch for the Brewers starting in 2016. So for me, I think it all starts and ends with Murph at the top of the heap. But really, there's alignment through the entire organization, from ownership to the front office to the manager to the players on the field. It is one full silo. There is no deviation from that. And when you have that with an organization, you tend to be pretty successful.
20: Speaking about Murphy, he was a college coach for a while, and he was a hard-nosed guy for sure. That's not really who he is anymore. That's not his coaching style. How have you seen him adapt over the years and become one of the best managers in baseball?
1: Yeah, there's a lot of different ways to manage teams, to be a head coach in college or in high school or whatever it is. There's a lot of different ways to coach people, and I think that he has developed this sense of letting people be who they are. I think in his time as a college coach, and I played with and is friends with people that played for him at Arizona State, even in Notre Dame, where he was a totally different guy, where he would almost break you down and build you back up to the type of person that he wanted you to be, almost like a football coach. He has that mentality. You can't do that at this level. The guys are too good. The guys are making too much money. It just doesn't work at this level. So he has adapted in his time in professional baseball to really get to know people and allow them to be good at what they are and police themselves within that clubhouse.
20: Well, he's done a great job with that. He's been one of the consistent pieces here with the Brewers. The other guy that you think of when you go, who's been here for a long time, it's Christian Yelich, and it feels like his voice carries a lot of weight in that clubhouse as well.
1: Yeah, Christian Yelich is by far the leader in that clubhouse. You have to be as a position player. It's tough to have a pitcher be that guy because you're not on the field every single day. Brandon Woodruff is the longest tenured Brewer, but he's been hurt for the last couple of years, so his voice doesn't resonate as well as the guy that plays every single day like Christian Yelich. But he's been here since 2018, second longest tenured player in the organization at this point. But he has such a great relationship with Murph and with the front office and with our owner, Mark Attanasio, to where he can be himself and also lead these young players and understand that these guys are hungry. They're young players, and he's trying to teach them the best way possible.
20: It's a very young team in general, hungry guys on the starting pitching rotation as well. Really being led by Jacob Mizrowski. He's going today. Have you ever seen anything like what he's doing over the last month and a half?
1: Nobody's ever seen this before, and I know he didn't win Pitcher of the Month, which I think is insane. And Christopher Sanchez didn't give up a run for a month, and I get that part of it. But when you break down all the other ancillary numbers, Jacob Mizrowski threw the ball better than Sanchez did this last month. I've never seen anything like this before. I was in the league when Max Scherzer went perfect game and then nearly had a perfect game against the Brewers his next time out. It was the greatest two-start stretch that I've ever seen in my life. He did this for a month. Jacob Mizrowski did. Oh, by the way, he's throwing 104 miles an hour, too, not just in the first inning, but in the seventh inning. I've never seen anything like this before. I don't think anybody's going to see it again for a long time.
20: The whole team, it feels like, oftentimes gets flipped year in and year out. There's so many different guys. Three different guys in the starting rotation were not with the team last year. They were trade acquisitions in the offseason. What is it about coming here and what they do in the organization that allows them to really flourish and find the best of the talents that are available.
1: Our pitching group is really outstanding. With Chris Hook and Jim Henderson and Charlie Green out in the bullpen, they have done a phenomenal job with these pitchers. And there's inevitably somebody that you see in spring training that you've never heard of, or somebody that's come from independent ball or has been designated for assignment five or six different times. And they come to spring training, and then they're in the Brewers bullpen at some point, and they're throwing 97 miles an hour with just nasty stuff. And you go, what? I don't understand how the Brewers can do this time in and time out. But they find these gems, and they just make them shine. And as far as the rotation goes, the Brewers went into this season having one player with a full season of Major League service time of pitching in their rotation. It was Brandon Woodruff, and now he's hurt. Everybody else had less than a full season of Major League Baseball. It's Quinn Priester, that's Mizorowski, Kyle Harris. They didn't have a full year of pitching under their belt, and look at what they're doing. Mizorowski and Harrison are arguably the best 1-2 punch in the league at the moment, the way that they're throwing the ball. But this pitching group has a knack of finding these guys and just making them great.
20: Well, Jeff, really appreciate your time. We'll be right back on the KOA Rockies Radio Network.
7: If you are heading out to tonight's Rockies game, you're going to experience some slower traffic on the southbound side of I-25 from I-70 into downtown. Also, the northbound side of I-25 looking

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4: Welcome back to Rockies on Deck, brought to you by Treetop Applesauce. From the batter's box to the lunch box, nothing crushes hunger quite like Treetop Applesauce, the official applesauce of the Colorado Rockies. Tonight, we talk batting helmets, as it was on this day back in 1941 that the New York Giants all wore plastic batting helmets for the first time. Now, I went back and looked out of curiosity, and the earliest form of head protection I could find goes all the way back to 1905, when Hall of Fame catcher Roger Bresnahan wore something that looked more like protective earmuffs rather than a helmet. In 1908, White Sox shortstop Freddie Parent wore a protective headgear of some sort, and so did Cubs first baseman Frank Chance. Although, as near as I can tell, Chance's rig was little more than a sponge wrapped in a bandage. Now, despite the fatal beating of Ray Chapman in 1920, protective headgear was rarely used in the majors. One article I read said that batters hated the idea of wearing helmets because it let the pitcher know that they feared him. The first known case of a manager issuing head protectors to his players on a large scale was Philadelphia Phillies manager Pat Moran, who gave cork-cushioned hats to his players in 1921. We fast forward to May 25th, 1937. That's when Hall of Fame catcher Mickey Cochran suffered a career-ending and almost fatal skull fracture when he took a fastball off the melon from New York Yankees pitcher Bump Hadley. 1 week later, after Cochran's injury, on June 1st, 1941, the Cleveland Indians and Philadelphia Athletics became the first teams to test helmets. The Indians tested leather helmets, and the Athletics wore polo helmets, but only in batting practice, not in an actual game. The first documented team to wear helmets in a game was the Des Moines Demons of the Western League. They also used polo helmets, but the idea did not stick, as they only wore them for one game. Then, in 1941, the National League adopted...
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1: Welcome back to Rockies on Deck, live from Coors Field before Game 2 between the Brewers and Rockies. Time to head down to the clubhouse and catch up with the voice of the Rockies, Jack Corrigan, as he sits down to visit with Rockies manager Warren Schaefer. Gentlemen.
13: Schaef, last night's game, I think it shows again, one play doesn't make a game. You don't focus on just one play, but it's interesting, and it's what makes this game fun and maddening, that one play does happen and atmosphere changes. The execution still has to come about, but it's interesting how atmosphere can play a role.
14: Yeah, and the thing about that is, sure, atmosphere, momentum, whatever you want to call it, but we always have the ability to squash that with how we go about our business and how we react. to have bad things that happen. And, you know, listen, Senza on the mound, you trust him to handle his emotions pretty much better than anybody we've got. He's very, very good at that. And I think he did a good job at it last night. It just didn't, you know, just didn't work out in our favor.
13: The flip side of that is you get the circumstance trying to rally, and it's Chad Stevens' turn at the dish, and one hit so far in his brief time with the ball club, and wasn't at bat particularly down in the count to get the bases loaded walk.
14: I'm telling you, that was an exceptional at bat, a team at bat, just refusing to lose in that specific moment. Yeah, he's huge. Walking the run in, and then Goody coming up, and Goody down 0-2 and getting the job done. Two huge quality bats for us in that moment.
13: One of the things that you and I talked about yesterday, you know, the admiration for how the Brewers go about playing the game, and really for eight innings, you were beating them at their own game.
14: Well, I mean, hey, listen, that's our game too. When we're playing well, that's definitely the way we want to play baseball. So you always respect the opponent, and you love what Murph does over there with his club. I think he's the best in the biz. But they're never out of it. You give them an inch, and they'll take a football field if you let them, you know. So I thought we played a very, very, very, very clean game last night up until the ninth inning.
13: For the Brewers tonight, Jacob Mizorowski, and everybody talks about the great velocity that he has, and there's no question of that. Tall and skinny, if you will, at 6'7 and 200, and they talk about his extension down the mound as he pitches. From a batter's perspective, Warren, what does that extension do to a hitter?
14: Yeah, so when a guy has a lead extension like Mizorowski, it feels like the ball is like he releases the ball and it's right on you. Like there's no time in between. So you have to be extremely stubborn with your approach about where you're looking for that heater. I mean, that's why he's so good, is because it's very hard to do that against. But we're going to take our plan in there tonight and try to beat him.
13: For you, a change on the pitching side with Tanner Gordon having to go on the injured list. So Zach Agnos going to get the ball for you tonight. And I looked back, the last time he came back from going down to Albuquerque and you put him in the rotation, he went five innings and allowed just one hit. So why not do it again?
14: Yeah, but listen, Ags is a really good pitcher, and we always look forward to when he takes the ball. So, you know, we're expecting good things from him tonight.
13: All right, Warren, go get him.
14: Thanks a lot, Jack.
13: That's Warren Schaefer. We got baseball coming up on the KOA Rockies Radio Network.
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13: Getting ready for game 2 here at Coors Field. The Rockies and the Brewers. A wild game yesterday in the closing innings, and while it spun out of control for the Rockies, as Warren Schaefer talked about a little bit, you know, some great at bats to send the game into extra innings when it could have ended in the ninth, and even falling behind in the 10th inning, they still got the potential tying run to the plate in the 10th inning. It's become a trademark of this Rockies team, and as they learn the process of how to win on a consistent level here in the big leagues, each lesson helps in that process. It'll be quite a challenge tonight as they face the Miz, Jacob Mizorowski, who already has more than 100 strikeouts on the year, 108 coming into the game, and the only guy in baseball with a ridiculous number of 100-mile-plus fastballs that he has thrown this year. I mean, it'll be a challenge for the Rockies tonight, no doubt about it, with the velocity he has. I think one of the things to watch tonight, this is his first time against the Rockies, so his first appearance at Coors Field. Will altitude have any effect on his curveball, which is such a great secondary pitch to those explosive fastballs? If he struggles with that a little bit, not that catching up to 100-plus fastballs are easy, but if you're a Rockies hitter knowing you're going to get primarily fastballs, it'll help at least a little bit tonight. But it'll be interesting to watch Jacob Mizorowski. Zach Agnos gets the ball for the Rockies. We'll have game 2 starting lineups and get things going right after this on the KOA Rockies Radio Network.
0: Here's the latest from KOA News. A man was arrested in Boulder County after allegedly stabbing his parents in Arvada. The attack occurred around noon today, and both victims were taken to the hospital in stable condition. The suspect, their adult son, was apprehended near Highway 128 with the help of Boulder County agencies. The motive for the attack and potential charges against the suspect are still under investigation. One person was killed in a house fire in Jefferson County early this morning. West Metro Fire Rescue says crews responded just after midnight to a duplex on Vivian Street near 14th Avenue. Three people were inside. Two escaped safely, but a third person who was asleep upstairs did not survive. Two firefighters suffered minor injuries and were taken to the hospital. Both have since been released. The cause of the fire remains under investigation. And lastly, Denver Broncos linebacker Jonathan Cooper has been arrested on charges of domestic violence and criminal mischief. Cooper's facing those two counts of domestic violence and additional charges of criminal mischief. He appeared before a judge yesterday for an initial hearing with the follow-up court date scheduled for Monday. I'm Sam Speck on KOA, the official home of the Colorado Rockies.
3: Still slower traffic on the southbound side of I-25, south of I-70 from I-70 into the downtown area, running pretty slow. Also on the northbound side from 6th Avenue up into downtown, pretty slow as well, right around that stadium curve. C-470 eastbound approaching Quebec, there's a crash off the right shoulder there that's causing slower speeds. Stay to the left as you approach that area. There is a police vehicle on the scene there, so be on the lookout for those flashing lights as well. I'm Jeffrey Dalle on KOA, 850 AM and 94.1 FM.
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2: Here's Jack Corrigan and Zach Goodman.
25: Game two, starting lineups for the Brew Crew. Christian Yelich will again lead things off as the designated hitter. Jackson Churio in center field tonight. Bryce Terang at second base. William Contreras will hit cleanup. He's their catcher. Jake Bowers was at first base last night, left field this evening. Andrew Vaughn will be the first baseman. Sal Frelick in right field. Joey Ortiz gets the start at short. Batting ninth at third base, David Hamilton. On the mound, right-hander Jacob Mizorowski. The Rockies and Warren Schaefer will tangle with these Brewers with this lineup. Jake McCarthy in center field to lead it off. Tyler Freeman in right field. and T.J. Rumfield at first base. Hunter Goodman will serve as the designated hitter tonight. Troy Johnston in left field. Ezekiel Tovar at short. Edward Julian hits seventh. He'll play second. Kyle Karros will be the third baseman, batting ninth and catching Brett Sullivan. On the mound, a right-hander, Zach Agnos.
1: Well, there's been two different Zach Agnoses this year, one when he's starting and one in relief. He's struggled recently in relief. Overall, he's got a 7.78 ERA. His last two games, really tough outings in relief, but his one start that he has made this year, it was actually his first start as a professional, his first time starting a baseball game since high school, and he tossed a career-high five scoreless innings with one hit, one walk, and four strikeouts. That was just a couple of weeks ago at the Arizona Diamondbacks. He'll feature a cutter, a four-seamer, a sweeper, a slider, a sinker, and a splitter. The four-seam fastball can run up to 95 miles an hour. When he can get to the sweeper and the splitter specifically, that's when he has success. Looking to do it as a starter again today after being recalled from Albuquerque yesterday. And boy, do the Rockies have a battle on their hands. They have to go up against Jacob Mizorowski, who is on a historic run right now. 6-2 with a 1.65 ERA. What's historic about it? Listen to this month of May. 5-0 with a 0.23 ERA. Overall, 38 and a third innings pitched. You get a 0.23 ERA by allowing just one earned run. Gave up 14 hits, 6 walks, and punched out 57. He had three different games in the month of May where he had 10-plus strikeouts, and he does it all with mostly his four-seam fastball. It averages 100 miles an hour. He throws it 63% of the time. He's got a cutter in the upper 90s as well, a slider in the low 90s, a curveball that's really good, and a changeup to boot that he rarely ever uses. He's thrown 350 pitches over 100 miles an hour this year. That's the most that anybody has done in an entire season. We're just now starting June. In one game, he threw 57 pitches over 100 miles an hour. This guy has video game, not even video game stuff. It's almost make-believe stuff that he has on the mound, especially because he's 6'7 and releases the ball closer to home plate than any other pitcher in baseball.
25: Our umpires for tonight, Stu Shearwater will be the guy behind the plate trying to assess all those 100-plus pitches from Mizorowski. At first base, it's Junior Valentine. The crew chief, Jordan Baker, is at second, and Rob Drake, the umpire, at third. It is another very nice night. It was warm today in the Denver area. We had some periods of time of cloud cover, but no rain problems. A number of clouds off on the horizon to the north, but mainly blue skies overhead, although the sun is not out at the moment behind a bank of clouds to the southwest. The wind is pretty typical, nothing too crazy right now, and shouldn't be a large factor tonight, but then again, you never know. The Rockies are in their home whites with the purple pinstripes tonight. The Brewers, again, will be in their blue jerseys with the yellowish gold letters and numbers and the two-tone yellow gold and navy blue caps with the baseball glove and ball that form the letters M and B for the Milwaukee Brewers, that logo on the front. For Mizorowski, it will be interesting. We talked about it a little bit earlier, Zach, how his numbers are, by his standards this year, not quite as good on the road as they've been at home, and this will be his first appearance at Coors Field, so altitude doesn't really affect the velocity of fastballs, but we'll see how things go as he has to work to perhaps have some different targets for his pitches.
1: Yeah, and he also hasn't faced really many guys in this Rockies lineup at all either. Yesterday after the win, when the Brewers were shaking hands on the field, he actually hung around for a moment afterwards and went on top of the mound and threw a couple of dry pitches with no baseball, just went through the motions, because I think he was trying to feel for the mound a little bit, because it is a new one, and when you have as big of a stride as he has as well with his legs, you're probably trying to find some comfort. But yeah, it's a new experiment for him, and that's why even after the game yesterday, he was kind of trying to get ready for tonight.
25: That extension that Warren Schaefer and I talked about during our visit with the Rockies manager, and that Zach referenced just a moment ago, the best in baseball right now measured at 7.5. That means he is 7.5 feet closer to the mound, or to the home plate, from the pitching rubber on the mound. So he takes that 60 feet 6 inches and makes it about 53 feet, and that's pretty remarkable.
1: Well, it's one thing that you're throwing 100. It's a different thing when you're throwing that hard, plus you're even closer to the plate.
25: We're ready for our first pitch, brought to us by Bank of Colorado, committed to the people, businesses, and communities that call this state home. Colorado-based, Colorado-focused. We're here to grow with you. Bank of Colorado, the official bank of the Colorado Rockies. Christian Yelich, left-handed hitting designated hitter, will lead it off against Zach Agnos, and the first pitch is a fastball for a strike. Yelich was quiet last night. Rockies held him in check, 0 for 5. Did get hit by a pitch to start the game. The 0-1 is fouled into the upper deck down the left side. Even after the 0 for 5, Yelich at 278 on the year, 4 homers, 20 RBIs for the 14-year veteran. 0-2 pitch is down with a splitter. 1-2. California guy, drafted by Miami, traded from the Marlins to the Brewers, and he's been a staple for them ever since. Again, a splitter is low, 2-2. Has had some injuries at points in his career, but still dangerous. And high and outside, 3-2. This is a little bit of what Zach has been dealing with of late out of the bullpen. He'll get ahead of a hitter, and then all of a sudden it's a full count. And a swing and a foul back by Yelich on a borderline fastball up and away. Yelich went after it and fouled it. Count stays at 3-2. Agnos right in the middle of the pitching rubber. 3-2 pitch is a slow bounder foul up the right side. You watch Christian Yelich play, and much like Mike Trout, not quite to Trout's level, but you wonder what the very fine numbers would be had he not had his share of injuries, Yelich. Back problems in particular have slowed him down. Again, a 3-2, and he fouls a third straight pitch. Been an MVP, was having another great year, and then had a foul ball that fractured his kneecap. That hurts just to say it. 3-2 is lined to center. McCarthy on his knees makes the catch. A sinking liner to center. Jake came in, and you sit there and tell yourself, Do I dive? Do I reach down? He did a little bit of both.
1: Well, it's hard when it's hit that hard, because if you dive and it gets past you with Yelich's speed, that's a home run probably, at the very least a triple, but he makes the right read and catches a laser.
25: So a loud first out for Zach Agnos on a good play by Jake McCarthy. Here's Jackson Churio. And Churio will take a strike on the outside. He also was quiet in last night's game. He's hitting .295, four homers, 16 RBIs. He'll hit a two-hopper to his Venezuelan teammate, Ezequiel Tovar, who throws him out. Well, if they're going to hit him hard, Zach, just make sure they're hitting them at somebody, and that's what he's done so far.
1: Well, McCarthy's a great outfielder, and Tovar is as good as it gets at short, so those are two guys to have them hit it to.
25: Two outs here in the top of the first. And Bryce Terang, who started the rally in the ninth inning last night, left-handed hitting second baseman, drives it to deep center. Going back is McCarthy. He's run out of room. Bryce Terang with a home run to one of the deeper parts of the ballpark, his eighth home run of the year. And all the cheeseheads in the crowd are loving it. It's 1-0 Milwaukee.
1: Well, he's not a huge guy, but he can pack a punch. He goes center, maybe just left of center, 444 feet. Not too many second basemen in the game that have that kind of pop.
25: Well, Dino Ebel, the third base coach for the Dodgers, pitched a strike to William Contreras, who's one of the coaches for Team USA. And Mark DeRosa, the manager for Team USA, longtime player, and of course, host on the MLB Network, asked him who had the most power on the team through batting practice. And you're talking Aaron Judge, Bryce Harper, those people. Dino said Bryce Terang consistently hit more balls harder than anybody on the team. 0-2, or the 1-1, excuse me, is a swing and a miss by Contreras, a ball and two strikes. Displayed it there with the home run to give Milwaukee the early lead. Pitch to Contreras is bounced foul. Started at 7:13 Mountain Daylight Time tonight. 87 degrees at first pitch. 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Another 1-2 is sent foul off to the right above us. Contreras, second on the team in runs batted in, will send it to shallow center. Going out as Julian can't make the over-the-shoulder grab. And Contreras is aboard with his first hit on the weekend. Well, in back-to-back batters, you get the challenge of Coors Field. The ability in the thinner air to drive the ball out of the ballpark like terrain, and then with the huge outfield that you have to cover on defense, those blue pits extend innings, oh so close for Julian. But it'll force Agnos to face a fifth hitter here in the first inning. That's Jake Bowers, the left-handed hitter, who had a good night last night in helping the Brewers get the comeback win. And he has looked at two pitches out of the zone. He went 3-for-5 and knocked in 3 of the 9 runs for Milwaukee. He is their RBI leader with 39. And that pitch missed ball 3. been with a host of teams, but has found a home in Milwaukee. And this is second season with the Brewers. And that's ball four on a pitch low. And so you give up the homer, but the bloop frustrates a pitcher even more. And a walk on four pitches keeps this first inning going and prompts a visit to the mound by catcher Brett Sullivan. Tanner Gordon was scheduled to start this game, but was placed on the injured list yesterday with right hip impingement. Hopefully Tanner's not down too long. Rockies have gone through some starting pitchers of late. Way outside with the first pitch to Andrew Vaughn, who had a two-run single as a pinch hitter last night. Has missed time. He is just getting back into the action. Swing and a miss for Vaughn. This is just his 25th game of the now 62 for the Brewers. Two on, two out. 1-1 pitch is a called strike two. I mean, the idea before the injury with Vaughn was that he was going to be their primary first baseman and Bowers would move around, play some at first, but play other places. Pitch outside, 2-2. But Vaughn has missed all this time, like I said, and Bowers got most of the duty at first base. Bowers is in left field tonight to get Vaughn into the lineup. Agnos, the 2-2 is a fly ball to center. McCarthy drifting back, still drifting, reaches up, makes the catch to retire the side. A lot of traffic, but just one run on the Terang homer. Rockies coming to bat on the KOA Rockies Radio Network.
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25: Bottom of the first inning. Jake McCarthy will lead it off for the Rockies against Jacob Mizorowski. 1-0. In favor of the Brewers on a Bryce Terang homer. And McCarthy was going to be guilty of a pitch clock violation, so he got time.
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25: East of Kansas City, right off of Interstate 70, Tyler Freeman will take a fastball for a strike. Hey. Tyler hitting it 277, went 1-for-4 with a run batted in and a walk last night. Outside on a slider. And, I mean, his slider will be faster than more than a few fastballs. It'll be low to mid-90s with the slider. 1-1 pitch. Bounced over Mizorowski, a two-hopper to Terang, the second baseman near the bag, throws out Freeman. This first inning is presented by Treetop. From the batter's box to the lunchbox, nothing crushes hunger like Treetop applesauce, the official applesauce of the Colorado Rockies. Two outs, T.J. Rumfield, left-handed hitting first baseman for the Rockies, facing Mizorowski, and he swings and fouls a fastball at 103. Next delivery is rolled softly to second. Terang's got it and throws out Rumfield, and the Rockies go quickly in the first. 1-0 Milwaukee on the KOA Rockies Radio Network.
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15: Some scattered thunderstorms in the Denver area today.
16: Severe weather in the forecast.
17: Big hail and even tornadoes possible.
18: Storms. The severe weather is here.
2: Warning you.
18: And the warnings are rolling in.
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16: Through severe weather season.
17: Yeah, we have had hail and severe thunderstorms.
19: We'll keep you up to date on everything going on with the severe weather.
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25: Second inning, 1-0 Milwaukee. Zach Agnos back out on the mound facing the left-handed hitting Sal Frelick. And the opening pitch of the frame is outside for a ball. Left-handed hitting Frelick went 2-for-3 last night with a couple of RBIs. That pitch finds the zone from Agnos, a fastball at 95, 1-1. Caros up at the edge of the grass at third, the infield pulled to the right. Check swing, and he went around on the swing. Frelick ended up on both knees. I think he hurt himself.
0: Sure.
25: He did. He's still down on one knee, and try and see in a replay what he might have done. Oh, the ball hit his toes of his back foot.
1: That's the literal definition of a back foot slider right there. He was already starting to swing. I mean, he did swing. And so his back left foot was completely turned as it's pivoting where you get your power from. And so he had his laces pointed towards the pitcher, and it just squared him right up on the top of the foot.
25: Pat Murphy, the Brewers manager, out there with one of the trainers. Frelick at the moment, hands on his knees, just trying to, one, get the feeling back and make sure he's able to operate and stay in the game. Or speed, part of his versatility that makes him such a dangerous offensive player. He's going to remain in the game with a one ball, two strike count on him. Barrows backs up now and pulls almost midway between second and third. Fastball is high and away, 2-2. Pitch is a ground ball hit towards second. Julian's got a quick release to Rumfield, and Frelick not running at full tilt, you could tell. He's still trying to shake off the effects of that pitch on his foot. Second ground ball out of the night for Zach Agnos. One out here in the Brewers' second inning. And the number eight hitter, Joey Ortiz, playing shortstop, came into the game as a pinch runner, and then defensively for the Brewers, did not have an at-bat. Hitting at 192, a homer and 13 RBIs. 1-0 pitch to him is hit to center field. McCarthy going back. Pirouettes now settles and makes the catch. Jake is getting a real good feel for that spin move out there in center.
1: Well, you're a wide receiver coach. If it's a wide receiver, you're supposed to, you should correct me if I'm wrong, open if you're turning that way with your body showing towards the football. In baseball, it's the other way as an outfielder where you spin around and find the baseball, so he completely loses sight of it for a moment.
25: But was able to make the play and get the out, and he's going to have a chance on another play, maybe. Nope, this one gets out of here. David Hamilton, the nine-hole hitter, the third baseman, with a drive to dead center field over the 415 sign. Two straight innings with two outs. A Brewer, first pitch swinging, hits a home run. Terang last inning, Hamilton here in the second.
1: Well, the two guys that have hit home runs for the Brewers today, Bryce Terang, he's got 11 stolen bases. David Hamilton has 14. So these are guys that can do both things on a baseball field, and that's why throughout their lineup, they're just able to produce so many runs.
25: They're a team that doesn't hit many home runs, even though American Family Field is a pretty friendly offensive ballpark for the most part. Those were just homers 45 and 46. 1-1 the count now on Christian Yelich, who lined out to center field his first time up. Pitch outside makes it a 2-1 count. Yeah, the 10 homers for Bowers to lead the way. And then Terang's next with 8. Fly ball down the left side, but it'll be into the crowd. No chance for Troy Johnston out there. 2-2 the count. The pitch fouled by Yelich. They've only hit 46 home runs. They've only allowed 46 home runs, their pitchers. 2-2 is down, full count. Rockies have hit 60 homers. Well, their pitching staff has allowed 83. 3-2. And just like last inning, after the homer, base runners followed a single and a walk. Agnos was able to work out of the first inning without any additional damage. Hoping to do that here in the second as Jackson Churio comes to the plate. Churio out on a sharp ground ball to short first time up. He'll hit it softly to third. Barehand pick. Karros throw to first. Got him! Kyle Karros raced in, barehand grab, and throws out Jackson Churio. We'll hang on just a second. And no challenge. We'll go to the bottom of the second. 2-0 Milwaukee on the KOA Rockies Radio Network.
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25: Bottom of inning number two, a 2-0 advantage for the Brewers on a pair of solo homers, one in each of the first two innings. Hunter Goodman leads off for the Rockies and takes a strike on the outside edge from Jacob Mizorowski, who had three balls handled by his second baseman, Bryce Terang. A pop-up into short right field and two ground ball outs. And another pitch. Well, I'll tell you what, sitting there at 101, 102, 103, and he is just painting the outside edge. Hunter gets time at the plate. That might be illegal in some states.
1: He'd have filed that law quickly.
25: 0-2. And this time he missed. Same working towards the outer part of the plate against a right-handed batter. 1-2 on Hunter Goodman, who hit homer number 16 last night in the second inning. Swing and a miss. Got him on a fastball at 103. First strikeout of the night for Mizorowski.
1: Jack, you and I were talking in between innings, looking at where Zach Agnos was landing with his plant foot compared to Mizorowski. It's a whole nother foot almost farther up on the mound. He's releasing it from so close with that velocity. There's just no decision time.
25: Troy Johnston, Rockies left fielder tonight, and Troy swings and misses at a fastball. Troy among the league leaders with his .312 batting average and 63 hits. A one pitch is hit up the middle and off the leg of Mizorowski, and no chance for the third baseman Hamilton to make a play. It's an infield hit for the Rockies.

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1: And we continue here on Our American Stories. Let's pick up where Stephen Ambrose last left off.
2: During the spring of 1866, Jack Caseman, in charge of one of the construction crews, offered each man a pound of fresh tobacco for every day that they laid more than 2 miles of track. This was done. Dan Caseman went out in the early summer to offer time and a half pay to ensure that the UP reached the 100th meridian before any other line. He also offered double wages for any 4 mile work days. Henry Morton Stanley, who was one of the many reporters who was out there covering this, and Henry Morton Stanley is a reporter who found Dr. Livingston, I presume. And he was reporting for two American papers. He was impressed by the results. The workers, he said, display an astonishing amount of enthusiasm for their jobs. The workers on the CP, from the bosses down, believed there was more rain and snow in the winter of 1865-66 than had ever before been seen in California. The winter of 1866-67 was much worse. The snow came early and stayed late. There were 44 separate storms. Some of them deposited 10 feet of snow, some deposited more. At the summit, the pack averaged 18 feet on the level. More snow falls on the Sierra Nevada than any place else in the 48 states. Only Alaska gets more snow than the Sierra Nevada. Strobridge put hundreds of the Chinese to work doing nothing but shoveling the snow away to keep open a cart trail to the tunnel opening. If it had not been for the race with the UP, the CP would have closed down that winter. But the fear of losing all Utah and Nevada to their rival drove them on. The Chinese laborers dug snow tunnels from 50 to 500 feet long to get to the granite tunnels. And they lived in these igloos, is what they were. And these Chinese, for sometimes as long as 6 months, never once saw the sky. Some of these tunnels were large enough for a team of horses to walk through. Windows were dug out of the snow walls to dump refuse and let in a little bit of light. Also chimneys and air shafts. But for the most part, the Chinese worked, ate, drank their tea, gambled, smoked opium, which they did on Sundays. They got Sundays off and they smoked opium. They didn't get themselves intoxicated with it or act silly or anything like that. They just wanted to relax on that day off. So they smoked their opium and slept in the remarkable labyrinth that they were building under the snow. This was cruel work, dangerous and claustrophobic. Still, they pressed on, drilling the holes in the granite, placing the black powder, and then the fuse, lighting the fuse, getting out of the way, then going back in to clear out the broken granite. Of all the things done by the first Transcontinental Railroad, nothing exceeded the cuts in time and cost it made for people traveling across the continent. Before the Mexican War, during the gold rush that started in 1848 through the 1850s and until after the Civil War ended in 1865, it took a person a half a year and might cost well over $1,000 to go from New York to San Francisco. They either went overland in the covered wagons with the oxen drawing them, or they sailed down to Panama, got across Panama, very great peril, the fear of getting tropical diseases, and then hoped to hell they could find a steamer going north to take them up to California, or they went all the way around South America and came back up again. And then that's months and big money. But less than a week after the pounding of the Golden Spike, a man or woman could go from New York to San Francisco in 7 days. That included stops. So fast, they used to say, you don't even have time to take a bath. And the cost to go from New York to San Francisco, as listed in the summer of 1869, was $150 for first class, $70 for emigrant. By June 1870, that was down to $100 for first class, $65 for immigrant class. This was at a time when a common laborer was making about $100 a month. And first class meant a Pullman sleeper.

0: Freighting car. The immigrants sat on a bench. Freight rates by train were incredibly less than for ox or horse-drawn wagons or for sailboats or steamers. Mail that once cost dollars per ounce and took forever now costs pennies and got from Chicago to California in a few days. The telegraph, meanwhile, which was built beside the track as it was stipulated in the 1862 Pacific Railway Act, and which did pause for a minute and talk about the telegraph, we like to think we live in the age of the greatest change ever. My parents thought we lived through the biggest change. We lived through the Depression, and then we went through the Second World War, and we defeated Hitler, and we defeated Tojo, and we were there when the atomic bomb came about, and we went through the biggest change. And my grandparents, they felt we went through the biggest change. We were there when Henry Ford brought out the automobile. We were there when the Wright brothers flew for the first time. Obviously, our generation. You know who went through the biggest change? The generation that lived between 1850 and 1870. They won the Civil War, they abolished slavery, and they built the Transcontinental Railroad. And in the building of that railroad, they brought in the telegraph. We think we are in instant communication today. The telegraph puts you in instant communication. You could get a message from Chicago to San Francisco, or from Los Angeles to New York, or wherever, like that. That's what made the National Stock Exchange possible. And so much else in American business that came about because of that telegraph. So the telegraph, meanwhile, could move ideas, thoughts, statistics, any words or numbers that could be put on paper from one place to another, from Europe or England or New York to San Francisco or anywhere else that had a telegraph station instantly. The Pullman Company published a weekly newspaper called the Transcontinental for its passengers. On May 30, 1870, that's almost exactly 1 year after the Golden Spike, the paper had this item. It was a cheering incident in our smoking car last evening when one of our party who had telegraphed to Boston to learn if his wife was well, received after we had run 47 miles further west, this answer, all well at home, which fact was announced and loud applause followed from all in the car. Just imagine that. It's almost like a telephone. But nobody ever did that before. And now you could find out how your wife was when you're way the hell out past Salt Lake. Together, the Transcontinental Railroad and the telegraph made modern America possible. Things that could not be imagined before the Civil War now became common. A nationwide stock market, a continent-wide economy, in which people, agricultural products, coal, and minerals moved wherever someone wanted to send them and did so cheaply and quickly. A continent-wide culture in which mail and popular magazines and books that used to cost dollars per ounce and had taken seemingly forever to get from the east to the west coast now cost pennies and got there in a few days. There's another factor here that I should mention, and that's time. The railroads changed so much, and one of the things that they changed was time. Before the railroads, nobody carried a watch around. Nobody cared what time it was. And you want to know when it's high noon, you look up in the sky. And when the sun is straight overhead, it's high noon. And now that's going to be different in Chicago than it's going to come later when you get out to Des Moines. And in Des Moines, it's going to come earlier than it's going to come in Omaha and so on. But if you're going to have, it's only one track, remember, that they laid. If you're going to have trains going in both directions and you don't have the same time in Cheyenne as you do in Omaha, they're going to crash. And so that's where standard time came from. The railroads demanded standard time, and the Congress put in a standard time in 1879. And then we all suddenly became obsessed with time, as we still are. Time's up. Time's wasting. The train is leaving the station. And so on. None of this might have happened if different choices had been made by any of the foregoing groups and individuals. But a choice made is made. It cannot be changed. Things happened as they happened. It's possible to imagine all kinds of different routes across the continent, or a better way for the government to help private industry, or maybe to have the government build and own it. But those things didn't happen. And what did take place is grand. So we admire those who did it, for what they were and what they accomplished, and how much each of us owes them.
1: And what storytelling. And thanks again to the Stephen Ambrose Estate for allowing us to use his voice. We're deeply appreciative, as I'm sure you are, the listening audience. And by the way, nothing like it in the world. The Men Who Built the Transcontinental Railroad is a terrific read here on Our American Stories.
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12: KOA News Time, 11 o'clock. A rescue effort at Cherry Creek State Park has turned into a recovery operation, according to the Colorado Parks and Wildlife. South Metro Fire Rescue was called to the reservoir around 4:30 this afternoon with the reports of a missing child under the age of 6. Searchers have been aided in their efforts by drone and sonar technology. A man is in custody after allegedly stabbing his parents shortly after noon today in Arvada. Both victims were hospitalized in stable condition. The adult son of the victims was arrested north of Arvada near Highway 128 and McCaslin Boulevard. The motive for the attack is unknown and potential charges pending. One person was killed in a house fire in Jefferson County early this morning.
13: West Metro Fire Rescue says crews responded just after midnight to a duplex on Vivian Street near 14th Avenue, where flames had spread from the garage into the home. Three people were inside. Two escaped safely, but a third person who was asleep upstairs did not survive. Two firefighters suffered minor injuries and were taken to the hospital. Both have since been released. The cause of the fire remains under investigation. Mindy Stone, KOA.
12: And no one likes to be a loser, but new data suggests some gamblers are experiencing serious losses. Fox's Carmen Roberts reports.
14: A survey of 2,000 gamblers finds Arizona tops the nation for the biggest betting wipeouts, with residents reporting an average worst-ever gambling loss of nearly $15,000 in a single session.
12: Mississippi ranks second for losses, followed by Iowa. The data also revealed 6 in 10 Mississippi gamblers have hidden losses from loved ones. Brewers over the Rockies tonight, 7-1, the final of the three. Tomorrow afternoon, first pitch, 1:10. Highs tomorrow in the low to mid-90s. Your next update, 11:30. I'm Gordon Scott.
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0: Welcome to Coast AM. I am Lisa Gar, live here from Los Angeles in the starry night sky. We get to talk with an absolutely extraordinary woman, talking about her journey as the first woman to pilot and command the space shuttle, Eileen Collins. I am honored to be joined by astronaut Eileen Collins tonight. She has quite a story to share with us. She was raised in not a very typical environment, overcame so many challenges in her childhood, and smashed many glass ceilings in the U.S. Air Force and NASA in her career, culminating in four very, very dramatic and dangerous space shuttle missions. I don't know anyone else that could say that, actually. So we're going to be joined by Eileen tonight. We will be here with her for the next several hours to listen to her extraordinary journey, ask questions, and enjoy the company of this amazing woman. We will be right back. 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
0: Welcome back to Coast AM. I am Lisa Gar, and my guest tonight is astronaut Eileen Collins. She is the first woman to pilot and command the American spacecraft. She has also an Air Force colonel. She retired from the Air Force and from NASA after a 28-year distinguished career in both, and started off as a test pilot and was the first female pilot and the first female commander of a space shuttle. She has such a journey that she gets to share with us tonight. Her new movie is out, and it's called Space Woman, and it's available anywhere. You can find her on Apple and Amazon. It's a great movie, and also has a book as well, the same title, and the journey in the book is fabulous. So welcome, Eileen. Thank you so much for joining me tonight.
6: Oh, hi, Lisa. I'm looking forward to our conversation.
0: Me too. Loved the film. It was just quite a journey. I have 1,000,000,000 questions. I'll try to get to some of them for you, but I just want to start off by asking you from the beginning a little bit, if you could tell us on your childhood, growing up in upstate New York, and what was your experience that really helped you be such I should say somebody who has the ability to be calm under pressure. Right?
6: Well, yeah, that's an interesting question. There's so many ways I could answer that. One of the things I wrote about in my book was, growing up with an alcoholic father. And, I had a great dad. He was very wise. He was a really good man. But unfortunately, he had the disease of alcoholism. Mm-hmm. And, I could go on and on about that. But I think I really learned how to handle uncertainty and fear and my mother's reaction to it and my siblings and my friends. And I think I just learned to live one day at a time and take one day at a time. And my dad was also a faithful member of Alcoholics Anonymous. Mm. And he was in and out of his drinking, and many of the techniques that he learned in Alcoholics Anonymous that, worked for him for a while, but it didn't really work for him for his entire life. Those words of wisdom, he would pass on to me. Mm. And that's, I think that...
0: No, it's a tough... Really, it's a mental illness. It's a disease. It is something that is really, really hard to control if you have that... I have the same experience with my father who had... that it was a disease and really hard, also a military man. And it's a difficult childhood. But
6: and I think I really wanted a life with organization. Mm-hmm. And predictability,
0: yeah.
6: And mm-hmm. That's kind of what attracted me to the military, having a mission. Mm-hmm. Everybody works towards that mission. We don't, put up with people coming in late or having excuses or being sick every day. It's really, I would say discipline is what I liked about the military. I was looking for a life of discipline and organization. And I think the fact that I also wanted to fly, my father was really good about taking us to the airport. We'd watch planes take off and land. He took us to the glider port there in upstate New York. We had the National Soaring Museum. So we'd go up there occasionally on weekends and watch gliders take off and land. And so I think that kind of set the seeds a little bit for the flying part of what I did in the military.
0: Yeah, it was an escape for you or something that gave you a moment of connection, I guess you should say, with possibility. Taking off and flight and all of that is definitely linked to... the unknown. It's so interesting. You were looking
6: for... I need to give credit to my mother, too, because yeah. My mother would take us to the library. There were four of us siblings.
0: Wow.
6: And, I read all kinds of books as a kid. But when I got older, I'm going to say middle school, high school, I found the section on aviation. And I started reading books on pilots and the kind of really exciting lives that they lived, that they were exploring. They were doing things that people had never done before, going up in the air and, making up these maneuvers, acrobatics, and, flying planes that had never been flown before. And I even read about military pilots from the early, like World War I, World War II, and the kind of, I want to say the way the airplane evolved and how the airplane was used, not just in military, but on the civilian side. And so I got really fascinated with airplanes. So I think, give credit to my mother for being I want to say she was kind of a bookworm herself, but she really encouraged us kids to read books. And I still do that today. I encourage kids to read books because I think it's really good for your imagination. Mm-hmm. And for your creativity, which was, gave me kind of a magical part of my childhood.
0: Yeah, that's interesting. It is, flight is incredible. And I guess, you understand the dynamics of it. I think it's just every time I get into a plane that we could take off and land, and it really defies gravity. And it's such an interesting experience for just the civilian. But when you are in that, when you just started getting your pilot's license and going through that experience and realizing that you actually put a lot into your very first experience in flight school, right? You paid for yourself to go to pilot school, didn't you?
6: Yeah, that's right. Of course, my family did not have the money to buy flying lessons for me that I wouldn't even ask my parents. That was ridiculous to think that they would have that kind of money. You know, we were, family didn't have a lot of money, lived a good portion of my childhood in government housing. You know, we had been on and off welfare, on and off food stamps. We used Medicaid for our doctor. And, you know, I remember my mother telling us, you can't have cheese on your burger because that costs 5 cents. So, and we, pizza for lunch, forget it. We didn't have money for pizza. It was bologna and sandwiches and peanut butter and jelly at school every day. And, you know, we just couldn't afford the, you know, to buy lunch at school or to go across the street to the pizza joint. So I knew if I was going to buy anything for myself in life, that I wanted that was outside of the pure necessity, I had to get a job and figure it out myself. So I worked in many different jobs in my high school. I worked as a janitor. I worked at a putt-putt golf course. I worked at my church and I counted the collection money on Sunday morning. That was a really fun job. There was money everywhere and I really enjoyed that.
7: Oh, that's good.
6: And so anyway, it took me about 3 years to save up the money I needed. And now I'm in college and I started taking flying lessons at my local airport. And that took a little bit of nerve. I would probably say the most courage up to that point in my life was to call the airport and then go up there and ask them to teach me how to fly. I was honestly afraid they would say, no, we're not going to teach you how to fly. Are you kidding me?
7: You were 18? You know,
6: I was 19 when I first flew in an airplane, and I was 20 when I first started taking flying lessons.
7: Oh, wow. Yeah. And they said yes. And you must have been very mature.
6: They did say yes. Yeah. I thought they would say no because I was a girl, or maybe they knew I was too poor, or, you know, maybe, I don't know. But I didn't know anybody that was a pilot. I didn't, you know, personally, I didn't know anybody that was taking flying lessons. So it was a little bit of a leap of courage for me to do that. And I'm so glad I did, because when I finally met the folks at the airport, they were great. They said, yeah, we'd love to teach you how to fly. We have ground school. We have simulators. You know, we have all these airplanes out on the ramp. We have instructors. And once I started flying, there was no way I was going to stop. It was really the love of my life.
7: What did that feel like for you when you first learned how to accelerate a plane and lift it off the ground? What was that feeling like for you?
6: Well, I think the first time it was a little bit intimidating, but I had an instructor. I still remember him, AJ Davis. He had flown F-4s back in the Vietnam War, and now he is an instructor in the civilian side. And he eventually went on to be a corporate pilot after that. But, you know, he was fairly young, took me out in a Cessna 150, showed me all the maneuvers, had me fly them myself. And after about 7 or 8 hours of flying, he sent me up solo. And I did not know I was going to solo that day, but we went out and did a couple touch and goes. And then he said to me, I need to have you stop the airplane here on the runway and pull over. I'm going to get out. And he got out of the bike. What are you doing? And he said, well, you don't need me anymore. You're good enough to go by yourself. This is your first solo. And he got out of the plane and he walked across the grass back to the flight ops desk. And I called the tower and took off. It was my first solo by myself. And I had what I would say was my first emergency. My door popped open after I took off. I'm a couple hundred feet off the ground and the door opened. And I thought, oh no, I'm going to fall out of the plane. But of course, I had my seatbelt on.
7: And right?
6: Yeah. Fall out of the plane. And I just reached over and shut the door and I kept going and went around and did the rest of my landings. He told me to do 3 touch and goes. So that was a incredible confidence builder for me, because I was actually quite a shy person when I was young and as a teenager.

0: I was not a very good speaker. I was not very outgoing. And for me to, and I was never really good in sports, to be honest with you. And I found that I was good at flying. I finally found something that I could do. Mm-hmm. And it was fun. It was challenging. It was hard work. I'm not going to say it was just, you know, having a good old time every day, but I had to prepare and study and be ready to, you know, do the maneuvers or go cross country or, you know, you really have to learn a lot of the FAA rules of flying, you know, in the clouds and outside, you know, staying away from clouds if you're not certified for that. So there's quite a bit of study involved. So it's not all glamour and fun. There's a lot of work that goes into it.
1: I have a nephew going through flight school right now, and he's got these books that are like 4-3 inches thick, and he's just constantly got his head in those. And it's, you have to pass several different levels, and it's quite a commitment. But that, I think, is really important because it teaches you discipline. Like you said.
0: And the other thing is your life is, it's your life. I mean, right. If you don't know what you need to know, you can, I hate to say it, but you can kill yourself if you don't know what you're doing. Mm-hmm. So I find that people that go into, to be pilots themselves are very serious people, and they do it, knowing that there's some risk involved, but it's, we know what kind of preparation that we need. There's navigation, there's weather, there's the rules of the Federal Aviation Administration. There's the airplane limits. You learn about the engine. You learn, you know, what makes an airplane fly. How do you avoid getting in bad situations? And flying is actually extremely safe. It's much safer than driving, as long as we, you know, stick to the rules and, mm-hmm. and, you know, fly. I mean, that really sounds kind of boring, stick to the rules, but I've actually been, you know, being the first woman to do several things in the military. I've been very focused on following the rules because I didn't want to bring undue attention to myself. Let's put it that
1: right.
0: way.
1: Right. Yes. You already probably got enough attention. And I wanted to ask you about that. So being in this situation where you are in a very male dominant field and you, in a way, would have to prove yourself more than the average male would have. You have already got about 15 strikes against you. How many times did you hear a woman's place should be in the home?
0: Yeah, so I was in the first class of women to go through pilot training, Advanced Air Force Base. Now, what I was just talking about was my civilian flying, which I did before I joined the military. Mm. And I had done that for 2 summers, and then I went off into the Air Force. Now, the Air Force was... back in the late 70s, was running a program. It was a test program to see if women could fly in the military the way men fly military aircraft. So before about 1976 or so, women were not allowed to fly military aircraft. And this test program started in 76. And it went on for maybe about 4 years or so. I came in 1978. And there were other bases, but I was in the first class of women at my base. And I would say that, you know, the attitude of the men when we first got there, by the way, there were four of us, four women, mm. on a base of over 500 men.
1: Wow.
0: Between the instructors and the students. So we really stood out walking around in our flight suits. And it was very unusual because they had never trained women there all the way back. I mean, the base had been training pilots since 1944, World War II.
1: Right.
0: And now all of a sudden these 21-year-old women show up and we want to be pilots. And I think what we had to do is prove that we were not there to, we weren't looking for a husband. Mm-hmm. That was not, people thought, oh, they're just here looking for a husband. No, I don't think so. Mm-hmm. We're there because we wanted to learn how to fly. So we would get the, like, to answer your question, we would get the remarks occasionally, but I found out through, I would say, my first year there, most of the men were very supportive of us, and especially the guys in our class, because we worked together mm-hmm. to help each other get through pilot training. The resistance, let me say the leadership at the top was very supportive of the women. The resistance came kind of from the mid-level, the supervisor, mid-level management, mm-hmm. You know, people that had been there for maybe 3 or 4 years, or, you know, been in the Air Force for 5, 6 years, you know, they were a little more hesitant of the women, and they would make remarks. And for the most part, I would just like not say anything, or it would just make me more determined to do a better job, because we knew we were there. First of all, we wanted to get our wings, and we wanted to each be a pilot, but we knew we were in this test program. And if we had failed, that would hurt
1: the whole
0: program. Chances of women in the future.
1: Right. Right.
0: And so we were doing it for the other women. And the other thing is, we wanted to fit into the culture. We weren't there to just like change the culture. We wanted to join the military. We wanted to be part of that mission and that culture. So that was a little bit tricky trying to do that.
1: Yeah. Yeah. Cause it was predefined by men. Yes, of course. Was there a specific incident that stood out to you, or were most of them?
0: Oh, there were many. I'll tell you one that I think is the most fun. It was my first, like my second day on the base, and I'm in my flight suit, and I'm in the commissary, which is the grocery store. And I was, of course, have people kind of looking at me because I'm in a flight suit and I'm a woman and it's 1978. And so I'm checking out in the line, and the woman who was working at the cash register looked at me and said, "Are you one of those new women pilots?" She said, and I'm not going to try to imitate her Oklahoma accent, but she said it to me in her Oklahoma accent, "Are you one of those new women pilots?" And I said, "Well, yes, I am." And she said to me, "The wives don't want you here."
1: Oh.
0: And I was like, "What?" I mean, I thought maybe she'd say, "The men don't want you here," but she said, "The wives don't." And so I said, "Why?"
1: Why? Yeah.
0: And she said, "They don't want you going cross country with their husbands."
1: Oh.
0: And I went, "Oh, okay. Yep. I get it. I understand that." And I'm really glad she told me that, because I knew that I'm joining a culture in the military that goes way, way back. The men work and the women stay home and raise the kids, mm-hmm. and, you know, keep everything running smoothly, which is important. I mean, that's a really, really important role.
1: Yes.
0: So that weekend, I went to the first party that our class held. And when I got there late, and I walked in, and all the men who were my classmates were on the left side over in the dining room. They're talking about the airplanes and the checklists and who the best instructors are and, you know, what, you know, the emergency procedures that you have to study. And all the wives were over on the right side in the living room. And I specifically remember them talking about the curtains in base housing and why they weren't working right.
1: Oh, Eileen, this is a great story. And we just are about 30 seconds from a break. This is a good cliffhanger, though. I want to come back and find out what the women said at the first party that she attended. We will be back with my guest, Eileen Collins. You're listening to Coast to Coast AM. We will be right back.

0: KOA News Time, 11:30. Rescue efforts at Cherry Creek State Park have transitioned to a recovery operation. Around 4:30 this afternoon, multiple agencies responded to the swim beach on the east side of the reservoir on reports of a person missing who was last seen in the water. Divers from South Metro Fire Rescue responded to the call, assisted in their efforts by drones and sonar technology. Colorado Parks and Wildlife officials said the efforts had become one of recovery around 7:30 tonight. Seattle will activate security cameras near the stadium hosting the FIFA World Cup games. Fox's Carmen Roberts.
1: Seattle Mayor Katie Wilson cited general but credible threats identified by the FBI and Seattle police as the reason for the heightened security.
0: Authorities have not revealed the nature of the threats nor when the cameras will go online. The Seattle matches kick off June 15th and run through July 6th. It was the Brewers over the Rockies tonight, 7-1. Your next update at midnight. I'm Gordon Scott.
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1: Welcome back to Coast AM. We will be back with my guest, Eileen Collins, after the break. 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It's called spacewoman.film. 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It's a documentary about her extraordinary achievements as a female astronaut and four incredible space shuttle missions. So we will be back with Eileen after the break. And remember, you can go to coasttocoastam.com. 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We love having you up with us, and we will be right back after the break. I'm Lisa Garr. 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
1: Welcome back to Coast AM. I am Lisa Garr. My guest is the extraordinary Eileen Collins. She is an astronaut, first woman to pilot and command an American spacecraft in four incredible space shuttle missions. And we were talking right before the break, Eileen, about a story you were telling us about the first time that you walked into the room of one of your Air Force flight school parties. And you met the women and the men. And can you continue that story?
4: Yes, yes. That was the first party of my class had. It was kind of a welcome party that was at one of the homes. And most of the guys in my class were recently married out of college. And when I walked into the party, all the men were on the left side in the dining room and all the women were on the right side in the living room of this little house. And I looked both and I thought, where do I go? You know, because I belong, I should be over talking to the guys, talking about airplanes, which is what they were talking about. Mm-hmm. But yet I'm a woman, and I looked over at all the women, but they were talking about base housing, which I didn't live in base housing. So I really uh-huh. didn't have much in common with them. But I remember that story. I remembered what the woman at the commissary told me. that the wives don't want us going cross country with their husbands. Mm-hmm. And I said, you know what? I'm going to go over and meet the wives. And I did. And it was a little bit awkward because I don't think they knew what to say to me either. But I got to know a couple of them, and I think everything, in the end, everything went fine. But there have been some awkward times with integrating women into the military mission and the culture. But, you know, I look back and things have worked out just fine.
1: Well, that's great. And that definitely requires neutrality. But you stayed focused on the mission, on what you were doing, and your hopes were to, at what point did you go from being an Air Force pilot to being interested in space shuttle missions and NASA?
4: Well, I was always interested in being an astronaut as far back as I can remember, which was fourth grade.
1: Wow.
4: And I, way back then, I remember reading an article in a science magazine in school on the Gemini astronauts. And it didn't matter to me that they were all men. I wanted to be one of them. I wanted to be an astronaut because they were, to me, they were an extension of pilots because these guys were, they were all pilots. They were military pilots and they were test pilots. And some of them were engineers. And, you know, I thought that's what I want to do. I want to go explore space. And part of that came from some of the books I read. Some of it came from some of the goofy shows I watched on television as a kid. So that was always stewing in the back of my mind. Now, it became a reality in 1978 when NASA started the space shuttle program. Now, prior to the space shuttle, there were no women astronauts. But in 1978, first class in the space shuttle program, NASA decided they were going to hire women as mission specialists. Now, in the shuttle program, there were the pilots were eventually became commanders, and then the mission specialists did the science experiments. They did spacewalks. They operated the robot arm. So NASA hired six women in that first class of 35 astronauts, and they were great. Those women, I got to know most of them. They became my role models, and the years went by, but NASA never hired a woman to be a pilot because there just weren't any women pilots out there that were eligible. And then there became a handful, and time went on, and I ended up becoming a test pilot, which made me eligible to be a shuttle pilot. So I applied, and that was in 1990, and I was fortunate enough to get in the program in 1990. So it was really a dream come true.
1: Yes, and so you had to have specific qualifications, as the same with everybody else. And you were accepted into this program to eventually, knowing that you would eventually be traveling to space.
4: That's right. They required 1,000 hours of high-performance jet time, which I had been a T-38 instructor. They required, at least in the test pilot program, a year in an operational aircraft. And I had flown the C-141, which was a big cargo airplane. But the mission in the C-141 was very similar to the space shuttle in the sense that you had a commander, you had a pilot, and then you had a crew of engineers and loadmasters, you had flight nurses. And in the space shuttle program, we had mission specialists. So I thought that what I had done in the Air Force transitioned very well over to the space shuttle program.
1: That's quite a large undertaking as well, just to fly something that huge. And you flew the C-141?
4: That's right. So the C-141, that mission is really, it's a cargo mission. We fly cargo around the world. We fly people around the world, mostly Army, Navy. We fly the soldiers. We fly their gear. Today, that mission is done in the C-17. But I really loved, you know, it's really interesting. I wanted to fly a fighter aircraft, but the Air Force in the early days when women first came in, they let us fly as instructors, cargo, and tanker only. We were not allowed to fly fighters or bombers. And it was really, I think, kind of a slow process of integrating the women. But I ended up flying this transport aircraft, which ended up being a wonderful mission. I absolutely loved flying around the world. I've been all over the Pacific, all over Asia. I even traveled around Europe, Africa. A lot of it was humanitarian missions. We were doing air refueling and honestly visiting places that I would never, ever would have gone to. Right. And one of the things I learned flying the C-141 is how lucky we are here in the United States that we have clean water, we have clean streets, we have education.

0: the things that we do to try to help other countries help their people to have better lives.
1: That's great to know. That's extraordinary, and that you got to be a part of that. At what point did you have, at what age, I should say, did you have your first space flight where you actually trained to go outside of this country, outside of its atmosphere, and into space?
0: Yeah, so my first flight into space was in 1995. Mm-hmm. And now I started training in 1990. So it's quite a long process. It takes about 2 years minimum. That's the absolute minimum mm-hmm. of astronaut training before you go up on your first flight. And so for me, I went up in 1995. It was Space Shuttle Discovery. I was the pilot and the mission. We had actually several missions, but the primary one was to rendezvous with the Russian space station, which was called Mir, M-I-R.
1: Yes.
0: And Mir means peace in Russian. So they named their space station Peace, which I find very nice, but very interesting.
1: Yeah.
0: President Clinton at the time, you know, he was the president back in the 1990s. He had signed an agreement with Russia for us to cooperate in space. So we were executing that directive of his, and our mission was the first. We didn't actually dock with Mir that first time. We were just doing the buildup approach of how do we do the rendezvous to test the flying qualities of the shuttle, test the navigation, test the communication. But we did make it to within 30 feet of Mir, and it was kind of fun to, and we show this in the movie Space Woman. Mm-hmm. We were like waving out the window at the Russians, and like they were shaking a little doll at us. And there was a woman cosmonaut on board Mir at the time. Her name is Elena Kondakova, and I got to be friends with her much later. In fact, I flew with her on my second flight. And so that was the primary mission. We also did a spacewalk and we deployed an astronomy satellite. But for me, it was my first mission in space, and it was really just a dream come true. My first couple days up there were not very fun because for a human going up into space the first time, your body has to adapt to the fluid shift and to the disorientation of being in zero gravity. So it took me a couple days to adjust to being in space, but by the third day I was doing just fine. And the vast majority of our mission took place between flight day 3 and flight day 8. And by the time I came home, I was just ready to sign up to go up again for another mission.
1: Because you finally regulated. was it tough to regulate? And does that happen mostly for the first time pilots? Astronauts, how do you, I mean, the body's the same for the second flight. Is it just that you know what to do differently?
0: Yeah. So it turns out that the body learns and the body remembers, and that's kind of an involuntary thing. On my second, in my third and fourth missions, I adapted very nicely. And it's interesting that the body does learn and remember. Now, there's two things that are going on. The first one is the fluid shift, where your face gets really fat and your legs get skinny. And, you know, of course, I would say my shirt was constantly floating up around my neck, and I had to keep tucking it in because it was very distracting. And I started losing things. My pencils would float away and my checklist would float away. So I really had to learn how, it's like learning how to roller skate almost, how to move around in the cabin and then how to stop,
1: things from floating.
0: Stop losing things. It would float away, or I'd forget where I put something, or my crew members would take my things, and I spent a lot of time looking for lost items. But I think after a couple of days, I got myself organized, and so I was better prepared in future flights.
1: Right. We just take for granted that we could put the pen down and the paper down and the glasses down, and they're not going to float away. What was the physical sensation like?
0: Well, you know, so There's two things I can say about that. Physical sensation. When the human body has this fluid shift because no gravity. So you can imagine, you can turn upside down and the blood rushes to your head. So you get that, but there's no way to, get gravity back in space. We can't do it. Mm-hmm. So you just have to like

0: duke it out and just give yourself time to get used to it. And one of the things I noticed was the amount of time that I kept going into the restroom and losing fluid, going and using the restroom like every 10 minutes. Because I think what's happening is the brain gets oversaturated from the fluid shift. Something in the brain kicks in and says, this body is overhydrated.
1: Oh.
0: And then your kidneys start working and you start losing fluid. And I would say astronauts run the risk of getting dehydrated
1: right.
0: and possibly getting kidney stones. In fact, a cosmonaut passed a kidney stone in space way back. I think it was like in the 1970s or 80s.
1: My goodness.
0: So we learn we need to drink. Mm-hmm. And then the second thing is just the disorientation. For example, I'd be reading my checklist trying to, you know, for example, I was putting together the bicycle ergometer, and every when I look up from my checklist and the ceiling was not at the top, the ceiling was over on the side, and it was just constant disorientation, mm-hmm. which would make me feel nauseous. And so I would just make sure that keep your eyes open, keep the ceiling at the top. And maybe bounce off. One thing that really worked for me is I would bounce off the ceiling and the floor up and down. Yeah. And that would add a little bit of gravity just by the bouncing. And maybe you could call it jumping
1: in your brain. Right. Exactly. When you looked out the window, what did you see that was surprising to you?
0: Yeah. So this is why I think space tourism is going to be very, very successful. The wonderful, beautiful Earth that we see from space. It's, first of all, the Earth is definitely round. So, you know, people that tell me the Earth is flat, sorry, it's not flat. The Earth is definitely round. We go around the Earth in low Earth orbit. We, in the space station and in the shuttle, we go around the Earth once every 90 minutes. You're going in and out of the Earth's shadow. So every 45 minutes, you get a sunrise and a sunset.
1: Wow.
0: And you see, like, the bright side of the Earth is just so beautiful. Our planet is blue and white. We are, I'm going to say the Earth's atmosphere is very, very thin, and you can see that. It's, some people describe it like an eggshell on an egg. It's so thin. And then from the dark side, when you're in the shadow of the Earth and you look down, you know, a lot of the Earth is covered with clouds, and you can see around the equator, there's constantly thunderstorms going off, and it's just a beautiful light show that you watch. Mm. And in the areas that are clear, you can see where the cities are, and you can really see the coastline very distinctly. But looking out the window while you're floating, you can put your face up against the window and stretch out your arms like you're an angel flying over the planet. And it's just such a wonderful feeling. And the other thing is looking down at the Earth, you think about all the history that took place in, you know, especially in Europe, in the Middle East.
1: Mm.
0: And, you know, you think about like the history from the Bible and from early peoples. And now we have all these billions of people living on planet Earth, and they're all on this one ball that is rotating and revolving around the sun. I mean, it just blows your mind being up there and looking back at the Earth. And I hope it's something that we never get used to, that we never normalize, that we're always just fascinated by our beautiful planet and that we always want to take care of it.
1: Space tourism would definitely give us a perspective we do not have down on this planet. Right. Did you ever see any foreign objects, floating items, debris, unexplained phenomena in space?
0: Yeah, well, I did. We just see things. Well, the first one that comes to mind is there was a mosquito. My
1: what?
0: Last flight, we saw a mosquito kind of come floating up next to the window. He didn't live very long. But we would see things kind of fly off the shuttle, and we would always report those to the ground, because little pieces of spacecraft do tend to occasionally come off, and they become orbital debris. They can become very dangerous if they stay up there and become a projectile. They could hit another spacecraft. Most of the debris ends up like getting captured by the Earth's atmosphere and in gravity and falls back, and it, you know, re-enters the Earth's atmosphere. It might look like a little bit of a like a micrometeorite coming back into the Earth's atmosphere. But we did see little things floating. I think maybe it might have been pieces of like screws coming out of the payload bay, or astronauts have actually lost tools. So, you know, some things. I've never seen anything that scared me or that I was like, oh, what's that?
1: What is that, a giant ship or a station or something? Well, I just remember seeing Artemis's reentry, and there was so much debris in space. I want to ask you about that when we come back from the break to find out what all of that is. We would absolutely love to know more about Eileen Collins' perspective from space as an astronaut. We will be back right after this break. 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
8: From ABC News, I'm Dave Packer. The fragile ceasefire with Iran tested again, with both sides launching new attacks.
9: The U.S. military releasing video showing fresh strikes on Iranian radar sites. U.S. officials say those strikes coming after Iran fired four one-way attack drones, posing a threat to ships near the Strait of Hormuz. Meanwhile, the administration is looking to increase economic pressure on Iran. A source tells ABC News the U.S. Treasury Department is planning to use Iranian assets to help rebuild and repair any future damage caused by Iran in the Gulf. That could include frozen Iranian assets as well as ships the U.S. has seized.
8: ABC's Michelle Franzen. There are reports of a series of violent incidents in the West Bank and Gaza Saturday involving IDF soldiers. ABC's Tom Sophie Borridge is in Jerusalem.
10: A woman and a child among seven people killed in an Israeli strike on an encampment in Gaza, according to local health officials. The IDF saying they killed a senior Hamas commander. And in the West Bank, the IDF responding to this shocking video posted on X showing an Israeli soldier repeatedly beating a man on the ground during a fresh wave of settler violence against Palestinians. The IDF says it's investigating that and a separate incident when shots fired by Israeli soldiers towards an approaching vehicle killed a seven-month-old baby.
8: A mass shooting at an Ohio festival Saturday has left at least 12 people with gunshot wounds, the victims between the ages of 14 and 61. Toledo's Deputy Police Chief Joe Heffernan says an investigation is very active.
11: So there is a lot of evidence. It's just a matter of going through a lot of that evidence.
8: We're told that two victims are in critical condition. The search for a missing American student in Japan has ended in tragedy. The body of 20-year-old James Higginbotham was found by volunteers searching in the mountains near Kyoto. Higginbotham was missing May 29th when he was on a trip with his family. Authorities have not released a cause of death. Pope Leo in Spain, six-day trip, marking his first official visit to an EU country outside of Italy. You're listening to ABC News.
12: Good
2: Here's the latest from KOA. The Colorado Parks and Wildlife Marine Evidence Recovery Team recovered a child drowning victim from the Cherry Creek Reservoir swim beach area last night. Witnesses told CPW two children were on a float recreating near the Cherry Creek State Park swim beach around 4 o'clock. One child left the float in shallow water and walked back to shore. The other child continued floating into deeper water on the reservoir. At around 4:30, witnesses saw the child go under the water. A CPW seasonal ranger and other park visitors jumped into the reservoir to attempt a rescue. South Metro Fire Rescue's dive team was conducting water rescue training in another part of the park, quickly responded to the scene. Within 5 minutes, divers were searching near the swim beach. Sadly, the rescue effort from yesterday afternoon culminated in the recovery of a child's body. A man is in custody after allegedly stabbing his parents shortly after noon today in Arvada. Both victims were hospitalized in stable condition. The adult son of the victims was arrested near Highway 128 and McCaslin Boulevard. The motive for the attack is unknown, with potential charges pending. One person was killed in a house fire in Jefferson County early Saturday morning.
12: West Metro Fire Rescue says crews responded just after midnight to a duplex on Vivian Street near 14th Avenue, where flames had spread from the garage into the home. Three people were inside. Two escaped safely, but a third person who was asleep upstairs did not survive. Two firefighters suffered minor injuries and were taken to the hospital. Both have since been released. The cause of the fire remains under investigation. Mindy Stone, KOA.
2: 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I'm Gordon Scott on KOA.
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1: Welcome back to Coast AM. My guest is Eileen Collins. She is an astronaut, and I just want to mention where you can find out information about her new film at the website. It's spacewoman.film, and it's available on Apple and Amazon and YouTube and Google Play and wherever you see films. You will be able to see it streaming there. Very, very excited. It just came out. And there's also, she also has a book by the same title, Space Woman. And on that same website, you can find out where to watch it. And that's at spacewoman.film. You can also find out if you could host, if you want to host a screening in your area, if you want to have Eileen speak, anything. There's all sorts of information there on the website. So check that out, spacewoman.film. And you can find out, you can watch the trailer there. You can watch it all right there. And it is really an honoring, a story of her life, of what she went through as the first woman to go to command a space shuttle. We're going to talk about that in this next part. And I really want to find out more about what types of challenges were, what happened out there, and as she knew what was going to happen and what actually did go down. So we're going to find out a lot more about some of the dangers that happen out in space and her extraordinary reentry. We will be back. 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
3: Welcome back to Coast AM. I am Lisa Garr, and my guest is astronaut Eileen Collins. Before the break, Eileen, we were speaking about foreign objects that you found in space or that was floating around in space. Not that it's foreign, but the space station must be phenomenal. What is that like? Is it large enough to walk around in? Tell me a little bit about the space station.
4: Yes, sure. I have been to two different space stations. On my second flight, I went to myself and my crew went to the Russian space station Mir. That was in 1997. We had a program where we took American astronauts to the Mir for 3 to 6 months at a time to do a long-duration flight and to learn how to cooperate with the Russians. And then my fourth flight, I went to the International Space Station, which is still up there. And to answer your question, probably the International Space Station is the best example. It is today, the size of it is about, you can imagine, about 10 school buses, the interior between all of the modules. So there's Russian modules, U.S. modules, there's European and Japanese, and then the Canadians have a robot arm and other components. So it is very large. The inside has something called a cupola, which is a structure with kind of a circular structure with windows, so the astronauts can actually get a better view of space, in particular looking down at the Earth, and they just get a tremendous view 360 degrees around looking down at planet Earth. And the other thing about the space station, it's really there to study the human body in space, and we're discovering so much about the human body, doing the different, the astronauts are kind of like guinea pigs. They volunteer themselves to the researchers, giving bodily fluids and taking ultrasounds and examining their eyes and their heart and, you know, how do their arteries and veins change? You know, how does your blood pressure change? And learning about, you know, why do the bones lose calcium? Why do the muscles in the body atrophy? Really learning about the human body, you know, to help us understand ourselves, but also to help us prepare to go to the moon and Mars someday. So hopefully that answers your question, but there's just a lot of interesting research. In fact, the space station is a national laboratory.
3: Oh, it is. It is a national laboratory. And is there constant footage from the space station that is streaming back to Earth that you could view, or is that all proprietary?
4: Yeah, there is. In fact, there used to be a NASA channel. Now everything on NASA goes out on YouTube.
3: Okay.
4: So NASA has a YouTube channel, and the space station has cameras all the time downlinking views of the Earth. And there are so many, I can't even tell you how many cameras are up there, internal and external, looking around for, you know, all kinds of interesting things that you can see. One of the, I'm going to mention two interesting things you can see from space. Meteors that you can see from Earth that, you know, you look up and you see like a shooting star.
3: Right.
4: Mm-hmm. A meteor. Well, from space, you look down and you see them going, you see them going through the atmosphere when you look down at Earth. So it's kind of tricky. You have to be looking out there at the right time because you have no warning that they're coming.
3: Mm-hmm.
4: Although during a meteor shower, you know, there's going to be more of them. And the second thing is the auroras, the northern lights and the southern lights. And they are a natural process from the Earth's magnetic field. Mm. So whenever the sun puts out a lot of radiation, a lot of energy like protons, when they interact with the magnetic field, they put these, you know, beautiful colors that extend way beyond the Earth's atmosphere. And of course, you can see those from the north and south latitudes of the Earth, but you can see them from space, and they are absolutely beautiful. The bad thing about it is if you're an astronaut, while there is a lot of auroras going off, you are getting radiation.
3: Oh.
4: And obviously, we don't want to get a lot of radiation. So all the astronauts wear dosimeters. So we measure how much radiation we get while we're on our mission. And we add that up over our lifetime.
3: Is there a way to block that radiation, like a suit? Or does the suit block that radiation?
4: Yeah, good question. Now, scientists know that the sun is going to put out a solar flare or something like that. They get warning. We can tell the astronauts to go take shelter, and you can go into your, an interior part of the space station. And we found that one of the best ways to shelter is with water. For some reason, water tends to deflect these radiation particles. So what I did when I was up there is I knew where all the water bags were, and you could surround yourself with water bags in an interior part of the space station. But, you know, it's very rare that that happens. And there have been times when the astronauts have been told to take shelter. I have never had that happen when I was up there. But that is one of our biggest risks, is radiation. And the other big risk on the space station is getting hit by a piece of orbital debris that you didn't know was coming.
3: Right.
4: So, but you know, those risks are controlled. We think that they're worth taking for the type of science that we're learning and the type of exploration that we're doing. You're going to have to take some risks.
3: Well, the biggest risk was when I think it was your last flight, and you had flown the exact same, in the same situation that took out our Columbia, spacecraft. And it was not a pretty sight for any of us to see. And why did you choose to go back on that mission?
4: Yeah, so the Columbia accident, now a lot of people don't remember, but there were actually two fatal space shuttle accidents. The first one was all the way back in 1986. That's when the when Challenger exploded.
3: Yeah.
4: On that was when the teacher was on board.
3: Mm-hmm.
4: That I was in college when that happened. That
3: right.
4: was when the Challenger exploded. And then in 2003, we lost the Columbia shuttle as it was returning from its flight. And the reason was there was a hole or a crack in the heat shield that they did not know it was there. They never knew they had a problem. It was a big surprise, and we lost the Columbia, but we also lost the crew. My mission was the next one up. In fact, when the accident happened, we were only 5 weeks from launch.
3: Mm-hmm.
4: So we knew we weren't going to fly in 5 weeks. We had to do the accident investigation. And what came out of that was the knowledge that there was a breach in the heat shield. So on my flight, we had to figure out a way to identify, is our heat shield in good condition? If it's not, is there a way to repair it? And how do we know?
3: Right.
4: And one of the things that we did was this rendezvous pitch around maneuver. And I really liked the way the Spacewoman film depicts this rendezvous pitch around maneuver. It's the best, most dramatic, I would say, portrayal that I have ever seen. We called it the RPM maneuver. And what we did is we approached the space station on the rendezvous. It's 600 feet away. We pitched the shuttle around in a 360-degree maneuver so the astronauts on the space station could take pictures of our heat shield.
3: Ah, yes.
4: The underside of the wing that we can't see.
3: Mm-hmm.
4: And we found that we did have some damage. There were two, they're called gap fillers, that had popped out of our tiles. And it's a good thing we did that rendezvous pitch around maneuver, because we ended up doing a spacewalk to pull out those gap fillers. They would have been a hazard to us as we returned back to Earth. The space shuttle heats up to almost 3,000 degrees.
3: Wow.
4: On the outside as we come back at a very, very high speed, 18,000 miles an hour. We go 25 times the speed of sound. And when we hit the upper atmosphere, and we hit, you know, the air molecules in the upper atmosphere, this heat and this plasma develops around the outside of the shuttle or any spacecraft, which is why you must have a heat shield when you come back from orbit. And we knew that because we had done that maneuver and had done the spacewalk, we were pretty sure that we were very safe coming back and we weren't going to have any problems. And by the way, that maneuver was so successful that it was done on every other shuttle flight after ours until the end of the program.
3: What is it like going 18,000 miles an hour and 3,000 degrees and being out of contact? What is that moment like and how long does that last?
4: Yeah, it's pretty crazy. Well, when you first start coming home, you know, we're up at about 400,000 feet. So you were up so high that you cannot see really the speed because of the height that you're at. But as we got lower and lower, and I remember this in particular on my second mission, we were coming across the west coast of the United States. We were coming over Oregon, Idaho, Montana, and we were down probably around 200,000 feet, and we were just smoking. I have never seen anything go by that fast in my life. And of course, I've been flying airplanes since I was 20 years old. Never seen anything go by that fast.
3: Go by you?
4: Well, I mean, no. Yeah. But looking down at the Earth, I was looking at the forests of the northwest part of the United States.
3: Wow.
4: And, you know, you can imagine looking out the window of your car when you're going maybe 30 miles an hour, and then now you're going 100 miles an hour, and you look out the window, and everything's just kind of a blur.
3: And you're going 18,000 miles an hour.
4: Yes, and we're gradually slowing down. And the primary method that the space shuttle slows down is just by slamming into the atmosphere. And the friction and the drag that we get from hitting the atmosphere is what slows us down. We come back, we call it angle of attack, but the relative wind hits the bottom of the shuttle at about 45 degrees angle. So we get a lot of drag that helps slow us down.
3: Do you get, I imagine you're getting jolted everywhere. Is that, and you're completely secured and locked down. What is the feeling that you have as you're coming back into the atmosphere? What's going on with your body?
4: Yeah, probably the biggest effect on the human body is the fact that you're now getting gravity again.
3: Mm.
4: And we would say there's a gravity storm going on. You know, we're coming back from zero gravity. And let's say my last flight, I was up there for 15 days, which is enough to get, you know, pretty well adapted. And once gravity starts taking over, you find yourself pulled down into your seat. These big pressure suits that we're wearing get very heavy. The helmet gets very heavy. I have to keep raising my seat up because I keep getting pushed lower and lower into my seat.
3: Mm-hmm.
4: There really isn't a lot of turbulence coming back from space. There's a little bit of, I would say, low-level vibration. Most of the shaking and turbulence is on launch, is because you're kind of going straight up through the jet stream. But coming back is a little bit more, at least in the space shuttle, it's a little more calm. Now, today, the astronauts come back in capsules. And so they go through a much more intense gravity field, up to 5 Gs, which would be 5 times your weight.
3: Wow.
4: How would I describe that? Let's say you weigh 100 pounds for like round numbers. If you could sit on a weight scale coming back in one of these capsules, it would say 500. You would have that much pressure on your body coming home from space. And that's because the capsules come back at a lot steeper angle. For example, when the Artemis crew came back from the moon, they came back in the Orion capsule
3: right.
4: at a much steeper angle.
3: Right. That was phenomenal to watch. And I want to ask you, what was your favorite part of space travel?
4: Oh, my favorite part by far was looking back at the Earth. And, you know, we had talked about that earlier, but that is really why I think space tourism is going to be very successful. People are going to want to go up there and have that experience of looking back at the Earth. And
3: that already exists, right? Space tourism is a thing now.
4: Yeah, well, it's starting. See, right now, mm-hmm. one of the problems right now is it's so expensive to go to space. And also, it's still very risky. But if you can compare like space travel to the early days of airplanes, you could see that the early days of airplanes were very risky. And it is in space today, but I think as more launches take place and more people fly, we get more data, we learn more, space is going to get cheaper and it's going to get safer. And I don't know when it's going to happen. Hopefully in my lifetime, people will be able to sign up to have an experience. Maybe even instead of going on a cruise ship, they'll say, well, I think I'm going to do a 9-day trip to the moon. And it takes 3 days to get to the moon. Maybe they could spend 3 days on the moon just having an experience and then 3 days back home.
3: Great. And there will not be a buffet because that thing is terrible.
4: I don't know what the moon food is going to be like, but you're probably not going to care about the food too much because it's going to be such a cool thing.
3: SpaceX is really doing a phenomenal job of that. I understand that you consult on various missions. Is that just through NASA or... Is that?
4: Yeah, so I have been on the NASA Advisory Council, also the National Space Council back. I was an advisor for them and also the National Academies. I think it really helps to have an advice from people who've actually been there because sometimes astronauts are asked to do things that really aren't possible or maybe might be too risky. Or, you know, so it helps to have somebody in the room who's been there. Mm-hmm. And not that it makes you an expert on anything, but it makes you another part of a member of the team. And I find that some of the meetings I've been in, you got a bunch of engineers that want to do some kind of experiment. And you're like, well, you know, you just probably can't do that. Or maybe we need to do it a different way.
3: Mm-hmm. That makes sense. So most of your consulting is back through NASA, not necessarily commercial space travel yet.
4: Yeah, so I'm independent. I am not, I know there's like a big initial public offering of SpaceX, and mm-hmm. that's kind of exciting for people. I try to stay out of that. I like to stay, you know, because of you know, what I've done in the past, I try to stay independent and not financially tied to any company.
3: Makes sense. All right, we're going to continue to come back with you and take some listener calls for our last half with you. Appreciate you being here with us. Eileen Collins is my guest. Again, the film is Space Woman, and you can check it out, where to see it, at spacewoman.film. It is streaming now live. We will be right back. 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

0: Here's the latest from KOA. The body of a child was recovered Saturday night from the Cherry Creek Reservoir by a team from the Colorado Parks and Wildlife. Two children were in the water on a float near the Cherry Creek State Park swim beach around 4 o'clock. One child left the float in shallow water and returned to the shore. The other child floated into deeper water. Around 4:30, witnesses saw the child go under the water. A CPW seasonal park ranger and park visitors jumped into the water to attempt to rescue. The victim's body was recovered around 10:20 Saturday night. Neither child on the float was wearing a life jacket. The latest volley of airstrikes between the U.S. and Iran is putting added strain on a fragile ceasefire. U.S. Central Command says it launched defensive strikes after Iran allegedly launched drones toward the Strait of Hormuz. Fox's Chanley Painter.
1: Tehran responded to the attacks with a new wave of strikes on U.S. bases and military facilities in Kuwait and Bahrain.
0: This while Pakistani mediators are in Iran working to find some common ground. That's the latest from KOA.
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1: Welcome back to Coast AM. My guest is Eileen Collins. And I just want to ask you really quick about the film, Eileen. What was the impetus of creating the Space Woman film now? Hannah Berryman is the director, right? And what was the point of doing this film now? You have retired a little while ago, but tell me a little bit about that story.
4: Yeah, so I decided to write a book, and I never really wanted to write a book. I was always busy. I was raising my two children. You know, I had retired from NASA, and I decided to do something a little less risky and, you know, spend time with the family. And I turned down several opportunities to write a book because I was busy. Well, when the pandemic hit in 2020, all of my travel canceled. the whatever work was left went to Zoom. I was staying at home. I was getting bored. And I decided, you know what? I'm going to write that book that people keep asking me to write. And so it was really because of the pandemic. Now, I wrote the book. It came out at the end of 2021. And within a month of the book being published, I was contacted by producer Keith Haviland. And I know, at the time I had known of Keith Haviland, he has done many successful documentaries on aviation and space. Uh-huh. He had done one, for example, on Gene Cernan called The Last Man on the Moon. And that one I had seen, and I thought, wow, Keith Haviland I'm really impressed. I'm really flattered, but no, I don't think I want a documentary. No, thank you. And that was just not me. Well, you know, I guess I'm not much at promoting myself, but I more or less prefer like working on, you know, maybe space related projects. But Keith kept asking. And so I checked with my husband, my brother, my sister, my children, and everybody said, yes, you have to do it. You got a great story. Don't just keep it all to yourself. And so about 6 months later, I told Keith, yes, I'll do it. He hired Hannah Berryman. We started filming, around, the fall of 2023. And it took quite a while. They went through all of the archives of NASA. They went through all of my archives. They did tons of interviews, lots of research. And, you know, I'm actually very pleased with the final product. It turned out to be way better than anything I could have imagined.
1: It's really great, yes. And there's a lot of surprises in the film that I, of course, not going over here so people can actually go see it. But, yes, there is a lot of great material that we haven't seen before, archived material, and you learn a lot. And then, of course, your whole story about your family, and that was quite a journey for everyone involved. And I really appreciate hearing from them and their perspectives and your daughter's journey and your son's and everything that your family had to experience from you being so not only a massive role model, but the discipline and the that came with that was admirable and challenging at the same time. I didn't know enough though about the actual flying of the shuttle and what that experience is like you being the commander in chief, commander up of the space shuttle. How technical is it to actually fly a space shuttle and to command the crew? That part, I know that wasn't the point of the film, but I am very curious about that.
4: Yeah, well, with the space shuttle program, it was highly technical. It was very manual. We had to be able to, in our training, we always train for malfunctions and emergencies, but we had to be able to identify what is going wrong with this space shuttle, you know, whether it's on your propulsion system, maybe your electrical, your hydraulics, your environmental systems, your computer systems. We had to be able to identify what was going on and then decide which procedure to run and then successfully run a procedure to, you know, prevent something worse from happening, maybe even save your life. And we trained over and over again in simulators. And so it was very technical, which is why it took so long. Now, fortunately, today's spacecraft are, I'm going to say, more computer controlled, where the computers today are much more advanced and they can actually identify problems for you and even run procedures for you. But back in the shuttle days, all the parents like to say it was harder for me when I had to walk uphill both ways to school. And that's kind of what it sounds like. But yes, the training was very difficult. And the other thing was we had to train to land, fly the space shuttle back from space and land the shuttle. And of the 135 space shuttle missions, of course, we had two accidents. So there were 133 landings. All of them were landed by the commander by hand in the traditional way, like how you land an airplane. And the way we train, because you can't just train for that. I mean, how do you do that? So we did that in simulators and in a Gulfstream airplane, which was actually an in-flight simulator over and over again. In fact, to fly as commander of a space shuttle, you have to have 1,000 approaches and landings in the Gulfstream in-flight simulator before you can fly as a space shuttle commander. That's how technical it was and very difficult to land the space shuttle. But by the time we had trained enough, it, you know, became easy because it kind of became second nature. You only get one shot at it.
1: Yeah.

0: And the crew did not know about that.
1: Mm.
0: But today's designs, where the capsule is on top, there's no way that you can damage that heat shield. So that is much safer. A protected heat shield on these capsules is much, it's just a much safer design. It's not quite as versatile as the shuttle. And of course, it's not as big as the shuttle.
1: Right.
0: But the crew is, it's just a safer design.
1: A smaller crew though, too, because of the size.
0: A smaller crew, that's right. Mm-hmm. They can, like, for example, the Orion capsule can only take 4 at the most,
1: mm-hmm.
0: and we could take up to 8 on the space shuttle.
1: Right. But they didn't know, the crew didn't know about the damage to the heat shield. How did they find that out post?
0: So that's a really interesting story. We probably don't have time to go through the whole thing, but the crew did not know they had damage. But there were some people, some of the engineers had suspicion that there was damage because they thought they saw through a camera view. They thought they saw the damage happen, and they tried to get the Space Force, was Space Command back in those days, to photograph the shuttle in space. Mm-hmm. But it never happened. They never took the pictures, so they never knew that the Columbia had damage. So when the crew never knew. So when the Columbia was coming home, it tumbled out. The plasma from the heat got through that hole or that crack under the wing, and it melted the aluminum substructure of the wing, and the wing broke off, and they tumbled out of control, and the crew never knew what happened, and there's no way they could have survived that.
1: It was so fast.
0: And which is why, you know, we had talked earlier in our conversation about why we did that rendezvous pitch around maneuver. So the crew on the space station could look at our underside and see that we had a safe heat shield.
1: Wow. It really does bring nations together. When you're in space, it must be neutral. You're helping each other in a way. I mean, is that the case?
0: Yes. Yes. You know, this is a whole area of, space exploration is very international. And I have friends all around the world. I have friends in Russia, Italy, France, Germany, Japan. Those are the countries that are probably the biggest contributors to the mm-hmm. International Space Station, but there's many more. And we like to think that we're above politics. You know, we are literally above politics. We're way up in space.
1: Right.
0: And I love the fact that we have a common mission, that we can work together, even though we have different languages. We all have the same love of space exploration.
1: Mm-hmm.
0: But as time goes on, we're seeing that, you know, maybe space is becoming an extension of the military environment on Earth. Mm-hmm. There is a race back to the moon right now.
1: Mm-hmm.
0: We do not work with China in space, and that has to do more with the politics on Earth, because China does have a space program, and they have a space station, which astronauts are on board right now on the Chinese space station, but we don't work together with them. And that's for political reasons. And we are now in a race to the moon. Is China going to get to the moon before we get back there? And whoever gets to the moon first, maybe we'll get to set the rules, or maybe hopefully no one will claim that the moon belongs to them or part of the moon belongs to them.
1: Right.
0: No, we do have treaties. The Outer Space Treaty, all the way back to 1967, says no country that signed the treaty will ever claim any part of outer space for itself. That treaty was a long time ago.
1: Mm-hmm.
0: And I'm watching this whole thing unfold, and it's going to be very interesting as the years go by and we see nations landing on the moon. How are we going to handle that in the resources on the moon? If there is anything there that's, you know, I want to say profitable or maybe of national security or military purposes, our country's going to want to claim
1: mm-hmm.
0: part of the moon, or maybe the space around the moon, or even Mars. So we'll mm-hmm. see. Can't predict the future, but it's going to be interesting.
1: There's certainly a lot to learn. I never got to callers. I want to just get to one of our callers, Tim from Alberta, Canada. Hi, Tim. Sorry, I've been wanting to get to you. Tell me, do you have a question for Eileen Collins?

0: Yeah. Eileen, you're named after my mother, Eileen. She was born in 1917, so she'd be 110 up there. She's passed away in 99. But here's something interesting. I'm ex-military. My wife did 35 years. I live just 3 miles away from a Cold Lake base. The Maple Flag exercises, you might have heard of those with your military time. But my cousin flew here also at Cold Lake. He flew 104s. He got out in 1965 in the military, joined United Airlines, and he ended up doing a full career there, and he retired, I think, in 1999. But what he did, he was flying one of the first bunch of guys that were flying the 747s, which was a big jet at that time, early 70s, I think it was. So NASA used him in the the shuttle simulator. Because, you know, he was a heavy pilot, heavily of the time. So he was training astronauts, NASA astronauts, on handling, you know, a large aircraft.
1: Is your question about that? Is your question about...
0: His name was Dale Cram. Did you ever run across him?
1: Oh.
2: Well, yeah. Hi, Tim. Yeah, I haven't run across Dale, but I do remember flying... The astronauts did fly heavy aircraft, or heavy aircraft training. In my case, we flew the KC-135. And it was mostly because the astronauts are primarily fighter pilots, and to give them an opportunity to handle a heavy aircraft like the space shuttle. And yeah, thank you for your story. I'm very familiar with Cold Lake, and we've got the Flight Test Center up there in Canada with a lot of cool airplanes, and I've had a lot of friends assigned up there.
1: Wow, that's such a fascinating world where it really gives you a different perspective. Just to quickly ask and to touch base on your family and all that you all sacrificed, would you ever take it back? I mean, would you choose a different path? Would you have any regrets on what you did?
2: Oh, wow. Yeah, that's really interesting question to think about. I would say no, that I wouldn't really change anything. I was a very, you know, maybe I wouldn't change any events that happened, because I think it turned out great in the end for me, but I would say that I was a very impatient person. I wouldn't say I had a lot of anxiety, but I was always like hurry, hurry, hurry, trying to get a lot of things done quickly. And I never really needed to be that way. And I think maybe taking time and looking around and getting to know people a little, you know, maybe I would change that and be a little more of a people person. I think now that I'm older, I am more of a people person. And when I was younger, I was very mission oriented and very, productivity, get things done. How many things can I get done?
1: Yeah.
2: By a certain date. And I've chilled out a lot.
1: Well, I definitely can relate. What advice do you have for women and young girls and so forth? What would you say that they could take away from watching Space Woman?
2: Yeah, well, first of all, watch Space Woman. It's 90 minutes long. The music is great. Mm-hmm. We had Marcelo Zarvis, composer, wrote the music. He did a beautiful job. But, you know, the other thing that I would add, and advice really for everybody, is read books about things that you're interested in. Because, you know, people often ask, you know, young people, like, I'm not sure what I want to do with my life, or, you know, I think we spend too much time on our phones today. I was, you know, walking through the gym this morning, and I saw these two little girls. They were probably 7 and 8 years old sitting there, and they're both scrolling on their phones. And I thought, oh, my God, what are they doing? And I went, I looked over one of the girl's shoulders, and she's looking at pictures on her phone, like scroll, scroll, scroll. And you know, that was just one incident there, but it's kind of gotten to be taking up too much of our time on our phones. I say read books. I read a lot of science fiction as a kid. Today I like to read history. I read biographies of people that did great things in their life. And I think that reading books will calm your anxiety. And it gives you imagination.
1: Imagination, yes. That's one of the things we don't have a lot of when we are looking in our phones, because it's all done for us. I just want to say thank you, Eileen Collins, for being such an amazing role model, an incredible figure, all of the ceilings that you broke. And thank you so much for being a fabulous guest. I could talk to you for another 4 hours, but I appreciate you being on tonight. and spacewoman.film is where they can find it. Thank you, Eileen.
2: Thanks, Lisa. I enjoyed it.
1: Oh, I'm so glad. So did I. All right. We will be back with my next guest when we come back on Coast to Coast AM. I am looking forward to having you join me. All right. 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
11: From ABC News, I'm Dave Macker. A mass shooting at a beloved Ohio event Saturday has left at least 12 people wounded, two critically. Hundreds of people were in attendance at the Old West End Fest in Toledo when gunfire rang out nearby, sending people running for cover. Toledo's Fire Chief Allison Armstrong.
12: Fire and EMS crews responded immediately. They went into the scene once it was secured by Toledo police, began treating, triaging, and then working on plans to transport those patients.
11: The victims range in age from 14 to 61. Police Saturday began a manhunt for the suspects. Iran is condemning new U.S. attacks as a, quote, clear violation of the ceasefire. ABC foreign correspondent Tom Sophie Borich.
13: Fresh U.S. missile strikes along Iran's coast. The U.S. military saying it destroyed Iranian radar sites after Iran fired four one-way attack drones, which posed a threat to ships near to the Strait of Hormuz. Iran retaliating, firing a volley of missiles at U.S. allies Kuwait and Bahrain. The strikes adding to the uncertainty amid a supposed ceasefire.
11: A source familiar with Secretary Scott Bessent's thinking tells ABC News that the Treasury Department is planning to use Iranian assets to rebuild and repair any future damage caused by Iran. Meanwhile, the Lebanese army says an Israeli airstrike killed two officers and a soldier, potentially jeopardizing wider negotiations between the U.S. and Iran. Graham Plattner is campaigning hard in the final days of Maine's Democratic primary. He's been leading party rival Governor Janet Mills, but recent controversies, including allegations published by the New York Times from women claiming they were physically abused, could hurt his chances Tuesday. He made a plea for continued support Friday night.
14: Now, as every single piece of that past and journey gets dug up, litigated, and weaponized, you have my back.
11: Tuesday's winner will go up against Republican incumbent Susan Collins, who's been in the U.S. Senate for nearly 30 years. 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
5: Here's the latest from KOA. The body of a child was recovered from Cherry Creek Reservoir Saturday night by a team from the Colorado Parks and Wildlife. Two children were in the water on a float near the swim beach around 4 o'clock. One child left the float in shallow water and returned to shore, while the other floated into deeper water. Around 4:30, witnesses saw that child go under the water. A CPW seasonal park ranger and park visitors jumped into the water to attempt a rescue. The victim's body was recovered at 10:20 Saturday night. Neither child on the float was wearing a life jacket. One person was killed in a house fire in Jefferson County early Saturday morning.
10: West Metro Fire Rescue says crews responded just after midnight to a duplex on Vivian Street near 14th Avenue, where flames had spread from the garage into the home. Three people were inside. Two escaped safely, but a third person who was asleep upstairs did not survive. Two firefighters suffered minor injuries and were taken to the hospital. Both have since been released. The cause of the fire remains under investigation. Mindy Stone, KOA.
5: A two-year-old girl who survived a rattlesnake bite while visiting Colorado has returned home to the Kansas City area after spending a week in intensive care. The girl and her family were staying in Bennett, east of Denver, last month when the child was bitten twice on the thigh after stepping on the snake. Within minutes, the youngster lost consciousness and was struggling to breathe. Her mother performed CPR while waiting for the first responders, who airlifted the toddler to the Children's Hospital in Aurora. Due to the youngster small size and the potency of the venom, she required 30 vials of antivenom and a blood transfusion. The girl will require physical therapy to regain full mobility. And the Brewers over the Rockies last night, 7-1. Highs today around 95 degrees. That's the latest. I'm Gordon Scott.
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1: Welcome back to Coast AM. I always love Boston. When it comes on, I just cannot stop. I love it. I could just listen to this whole album all night. We just do that for the last couple of days. We are going to be joined by Bill Bean. He is joining us next. How would you know if you are under a spiritual attack, or if someone has placed a curse on you, or maybe things are constantly going wrong in your life, or you're blocked from success and you just cannot figure out why? This could be the case. Bill is joining us tonight. He's a world-renowned exorcist and spiritual deliverance minister, and he is known as the spiritual warrior, and he has helped thousands of people remove curses, blocks, attachments, obsession. It all goes to, it could be the cause of addiction, all sorts of things. So we're going to find out how to rise above that, which is the name of his most recent book, Rise Above It. We will be right back with Bill Bean and hopefully more Boston when we come back after the break. I'm Lisa Garr. 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
1: Welcome back to Coast AM. I am Lisa Garr, and my guest is Bill Bean. He is a favorite of this show. He is a world-renowned exorcist and spiritual deliverance minister. He's known as the spiritual warrior because he has helped thousands of people remove curses and blocks and attachments and obsession and all of that to demonic possession. He's also an internationally known author. He has a new book out that is called Rise Above It, which is amazing. And he's going to talk with us about how do we know. Bill, welcome to the show. Welcome back, I should say. Thanks for joining me as a host.
7: Thank you so much, Lisa. It's an honor and a pleasure to be on with you. It's always great to be back on Coast. And I have never-ending content because the content is always
1: relevant,
7: multiplying and relevant. Yes,
1: yeah, it
7: never ends.
1: How did you get even started? And I'm sure you've told the story before, but I would love to know it from my perspective. How did you learn about this? I mean, what did you do as a child that got you so interested in spirituality and deliverance and exorcism and so forth?
7: Well, I've told this story almost about 3,000 times in my life and career, so we'll tell
1: 3,001. You got
7: it. Yeah. I didn't choose this. Unfortunately, my family was destroyed by demonic forces, and I was nearly destroyed as well. I suffered regular physical attacks from demonic entities between ages 5 and 12. And I've written 12 books. My first book was called Dark Force. And that describes the story. But when I'd written that book, I didn't realize, and it was after I'd written the book, that a family member came to me. This is very difficult, Lisa, for some people to talk about. When most people suffer severe traumas, they don't like talking about it, and they don't want to open up about it. But after I'd written the book, a family member came to me and said, well, you know, this really goes back further than you think. I said, well, okay, as a reliable source. And he told me that two family members, well over 100 years ago, had actually conjured up these evil forces through invitation, invocation, and there are several ways to do that. And that's really the origins of it. It came onto the family, both sides of the family, and it created just an unfathomable amount of damage, untimely deaths, mysterious deaths. Again, physical attacks. I just stated that I was physically attacked by demonic entities between ages 5 and 12. Well, my mother suffered far greater than I did, and I've been involved in thousands of cases now worldwide over the last 20 years or so.
1: 20 years.
7: And I have to tell you that I have yet to see a case that was as severe as my own mother's case and what she went through and the amount of attack that she had sustained on a regular basis, which ultimately led to her untimely death. Neither of my parents lived to see the age of 50. My mother died at age 44 from a cerebral hemorrhage, which I can guarantee you the amount of stress and pressure and attack that she was under in the family contributed to that. And my dad was shot to death at age 48. And many other family members met untimely tragic deaths as well. Mm-hmm. And it's a real tragedy, but the journey, and make no mistake, I could not be where I'm at right now and helping others had I not been there to suffer. It was all a part of my journey. We all have a journey in life for the better and for the worse. And so I firmly believe this. I believe that God chose this for me before I came into this world because I suffered adversity, you know, even as an infant. It seemed like the devil was trying to kill me before I got to where I am right now, to where God has me to be in helping other people. So it was, we all have a journey in life. It was all part of my journey, and it really has. And this is why I believe God chose me for this, is that when people contact me for help, and then when we meet, there's an instant, in most cases, there's an instant bond that takes place because these people know they can trust me. They know that I've been there.
1: You've
7: experienced
1: it.
7: They know that I have suffered. Yes. Mm-hmm. And so we can form a bond because they know that I have suffered. And that is so important because when people suffer, they don't trust and they don't want to talk about it.
1: Because no one will understand that hasn't been through it.
7: Correct.
1: And yeah. And it is how you at some point, though, became stronger and got your seniority over these demonic forces. At a very young age, actually.
7: Yes.
1: Very
7: age
1: young.
7: Age 13. Mm-hmm. So again, here I am, this kid that, and it was the family was totally dysfunctional as well. My parents were very good people. They believed in God, but we didn't have any religious background. We didn't attend church. We were never baptized. I'd never read the Bible or anything like that. We had a Bible in the house, but you know, we were not religious people. And, my father was a very good man who made horrific mistakes in life. Mm-hmm. And I really, looking back on this, Lisa, I believe firmly, my dad was a man's man. He was a very strong individual, and he was not afraid of anyone or anything, and he was a fighter. And yet at the same time, as these events were taking place, and I'd written in the book that it all began when my family and I moved into a three-bedroom ranch-style home located in Glen Burnie, Maryland, in a community called Herondale. But as I stated a few minutes ago, it goes much further back. But I could tell you this. I believe that my parents were led to that house by those demonic forces, and that's why it was so severe. I can recall, I was 4 years old when we moved in. My sister was 13. And I recall she and I standing there looking at that house. It was located at the bottom of a downhill cul-de-sac and had a very long and deep ravine that stretched for several miles. And there was a lot of rumors about occultic satanic things taking place there, Bigfoot sightings, UFOs, you name it. There was a lot of things that took place there. And the house itself just had this aura about it. You just could feel it. And to this day, there are people that go there and they say the same thing, that you don't even have to walk in there. It just has this aura about it and you can feel it. And so we felt the evil from the beginning. The house was semi-dilapidated. My father, William Bean Sr., was a master carpenter, and he saw it as a restoration project. But my parents back then, they were social drinkers. And back in the 60s and 70s, families had house parties, and people came in. They drank. They smoked. You'd have a cloud of smoke in the house and all this stuff. That was not unusual. Well, it became unusual when my dad came under attack, and he was the first one. And I understand this now. They wanted to get rid of the strong one out of the family, and then it would be a cakewalk after that. So my dad came under spiritual attack, and he was a man that was used to being in control of every situation until this started. And I do believe that this led to him really jump. And again, my parents were social drinkers, but all of a sudden now he is expanding his drinking, and he's going into that world. And it was a world of alcoholism to where he completely got lost.
1: Where the spirits can come in.
7: Mm-hmm. Correct. Mm-hmm. And so I really believe now, look, we all have free will and we're free to make our choices. And he made wrong and bad choices. But at the same time, when those choices take place, then the devil could send demons in to amplify, magnify the situation, because the whole playbook, and he does have a playbook, and this is out of his playbook, is to wear people down and to kill them and rob them and destroy them. So this is all out of the devil's playbook. So my the short of it here, I'm trying not to go too long in this, but the short of it is that my dad had become a raging alcoholic who was losing everything, including his business and family. And he began to physically abuse my mother on a regular basis between the years of 1973 and 1975. He nearly killed her on several occasions. And it was only by the power of God, I believe, that kept my mother alive. But I can recall being 8 years old, having to run out of the house to go to a neighbor's to get the police call of my own father because he was viciously beating my mother. This was horrible. And I saw... So the level of trauma just from those events was off the charts. Now, when you couple that with demonic, real demonic physical attacks that I had sustained for so long, I'm really a walking miracle man, to be honest with you. It's amazing that I'm still here on planet Earth, and that is by the power and protection of God. Or I could have lost my mind and be institutionalized.
1: Easily.
7: Very easily. And I praise God for it. But again, so when I share these stories and people read this and they come to understand this, then they can automatically trust me because they say, wow, you know, this guy has been through all these things. But yet at the same time, God was always there to protect me and to keep me from destruction. And then he saved me. and transform my life and then put this calling on my life. So it's been a long road and I suffered greatly as I'm relaying to you right now. But through it all, the greatest decision that I ever made in my life, and believe me, after these tragedies took place, and this was after we lived in that house for 10 years, Lisa, I can't fathom it. 10 years of that type of abuse. That one, but after a while, you get used to it. You take it in stride, and as crazy as that might sound, it's true. I equated it.
1: You get adapted to it. That's
7: correct.
1: Yeah,
7: I equated it to being prisoners in a POW camp or something. You just, after a while, you just sort of get numb and adjust to it.
1: Well, that's what coping mechanisms are called. Yeah,
7: exactly, Lisa. So we expected these things to happen. They did happen. There was so much, and at the same time, my poor mother was not only suffering these beatings, but she was very ill. She had gotten very ill from the time that we had moved into the house in 1970, and she had developed high blood pressure, which led to a series of strokes and ultimately kidney failure. And so my mother was very, very ill throughout the whole thing. So that in itself was very sad and tragic.
1: Let me ask you a question about the how you were the one that broke the cycle of this whole family pattern. What did you do at 13? Like, how did you become the hero over this experience?
7: Well, after, and I have found this in many other cases since, in some cases, not all, in some, but when a person is victimized over and over and over, and when you're exposed to this level of trauma, I know for me, I got to a breaking point to where I snapped one day, and the catalyst for this whole thing, and God was in the details, right before this had happened, and this was throughout over the July 4th holiday, you know, days there around 1979. Prior to that, just prior to that, my father left home when I was 9 years old. Thank God he left, because if he'd stayed, I'm convinced he would have killed my mother, but he left home. He moved to Florida, and his brother, my Uncle Clifford, was a devout Christian, and he was a pillar of the community. He was very high level in the church. And so that visit, and I didn't even want to go on that visit, but my younger brother loved my dad unconditionally. I'm sorry to say to you that during that period of time, I absolutely hated my father for the things that he had done. I loathed him. I'm happy to tell you that I was able to forgive him before his untimely death. I'm thankful for that. But during that time period, it ended up being such a blessing, because while in Florida, I had a talk with my Uncle Clifford, and he was aware of what was taking place in the house. And we sat down, we started to discuss this. And he said to me, "You can take power and authority over these things. You can invoke the power of God over this in Jesus' name and take power and authority over it, and it can change your life. You can become empowered." And I really took these words that he was saying to me to heart. And for the very first time in my life, I was 13 at the time, for the very first time, I felt a sense of empowerment and perhaps a sense of hope. So we had a long talk, and the more he talked, the more I took it in and took it to heart that, you know, I was really starting to develop some faith, and it was empowering me. Now, little did I know that immediately after my return back to the house, that I would engage in my first battle against these demonic forces. And that's exactly what had happened. So on the day that we returned back to the house, my brother went outside to play. He's a few years younger than I. He went outside to play. My mother was in the house with, she had a new man in her life at that time, and he was very similar to my father, a really tough individual, former boxer. And her mom, my grandmom, was present. And then her sister came over with her boyfriend. So it was five adults. I was 13. My mother invited them over because she wanted to show them a painting. There was a painting that was created of my sister at age three. And that painting hung on the wall for many years in that house. And on one day, suddenly the painting had changed, and it was as if it came to life, and the eyes looked like they were alive, and the little innocent smile from the three-year-old girl in the light blue dress in the painting had changed to this sneer, this demonic-looking sneer. So my mother had taken it off the wall. She put it in the closet in her bedroom. And so she's invited everybody to come over to see this. We've just returned from Florida. My brother's outside playing. I'm in the house. My mother goes down the hallway to retrieve the painting, and we hear this loud crash. We go running down there. An unseen force had picked her up by the back of her neck and thrown her through the air. She landed into her makeup table. She was scratched. She was cut open. She was bruised. She was injured. And at that point, something snapped. I was so enraged to see my mother hurt like that. And all the years of abuse, all the years of fear. I lived in the fear-based, trauma-based. Mm-hmm. We all did.
1: Yeah.
7: And it snapped that day. And I must note also that during the last 16 months that we lived there, we had a priest involved, and he was coming to the house regularly and bringing jars of holy water to the house as well. So I know we're coming on the break, and
1: yes,
7: I'll continue when we
1: are. Oh, you're such a great guest because you understand this. The break is coming up. We will be right back with Bill Bean to continue this great story when we come back. 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

0: Here's the latest from KOA. The body of a child was recovered Saturday night from the Cherry Creek Reservoir by a team from Colorado Parks and Wildlife. CPW says two children were in the water on a float near the swim beach around 4 o'clock. One child left the float in shallow water and returned to shore while the other floated into deeper water. Around 4:30, witnesses said they saw that child go underwater. The victim's body was recovered shortly before 10:30 Saturday night. Neither child was wearing a life jacket. Electric planes are taking off. Beta Technologies is one of several companies looking for FAA certification this year for their battery-powered aircraft. ABC's Gio Benitez has more.
1: The plane charges for just $13 in 50 minutes. You can get in the air in 15 seconds. 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
0: And bringing the heat, Brewers pitcher Jacob Mizorowski threw a record-setting 103.7-mile-an-hour pitch last night at Coors Field as the Brewers beat the Rockies 7-1. I'm Gordon Scott.
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1: Welcome back to Coast AM. Before the break, Bill, we were talking about how you were breaking the cycle of this experience, this family experience that you've had. And then I really want to get into how do we notice the signs of spiritual attacks on us. But first, let's finish the story because I want to hear you have overcome this ridiculous experience that your family had endured for 13 years at that point, as long as you were alive.
4: And further back.
1: Yeah.
4: I found out that my mother actually lived in that area as a teenager, so she had pre-exposure to the area, and she and her family had paranormal supernatural experiences as well. But I have to add something else.
1: Yes.
4: This is really interesting. As I was describing the events that were taking place, now we had storms that came through here earlier this evening, but as I was describing that, there was this sudden driving rain that started hitting the window in my office, and it was hitting it so hard that during the break, Donna had said she thought you heard a typewriter.
1: I know. I'm like, how is he typing and talking at the same time?
4: It was the rain that was hitting the window with tremendous force as I was telling the story. And wouldn't you know, As soon as we went to break, it stopped.
1: I was really wondering what that was. Is somebody else in the room typing?
4: No.
1: Because you were focused. You were talking to me.
4: Yeah.
1: Where are you located? Are you still in Maryland?
4: I'm located in Annapolis, Maryland. and that is bizarre because when we started the interview, there was no rain. But yet when I got into telling what I'm about to finish here, this driving rain suddenly developed and it was striking the windows very hard in my office. And that was the sound that you were hearing. And I'm sure your listeners are hearing it as well.
1: Yeah, that was really, I was very confused because I knew you couldn't have been typing because you were talking.
4: Nope. And it stopped the moment that we went to break.
1: I almost asked you about it. All right. So tell me what you did to defend yourself.
4: I was enraged. It really wasn't at that point in defense of myself. It was in defense or in anger of just seeing my mother attacked in that way and knowing that she was hurt, knowing that she had been hurt many times prior to that, knowing that she was under that level of attack and suffering. It all just finally came to a head. And our God is an awesome God and his timing is perfect. So that timely meeting with my Uncle Clifford and how he relayed to me that we could take power and authority over these things really resonated with me. So at that point, I grabbed the Bible. Now, again, I didn't know anything about the Bible. I'd no more than skim the Bible, but I grabbed a cross and the Bible and one of those mason jars of holy water that the priest was bringing to the house. He told my mother anytime that she saw or felt or heard something to throw the holy water in that direction. But anyway, I grabbed that. And here's where I made my mistake, Lisa, because I understand it very well now, and I am an expert when it comes to these matters, and I don't say that as a braggart. I say that because it's true, because the experiences that I've had and now the experiences that I have in helping others. So at that point, I should have been binding and rebuking and casting them out, but my mistake was I was calling them out. I commanded them to show themselves. And let me tell you, it was like a scene from a horror film. Doors started opening and slamming. Things were falling off the walls. The adults, before I did that, Richard and I helped my mother up. And then, you know, I was absolutely enraged. I'd never felt rage like that before. And so once we got my mother up, Richard wanted to take her to the hospital. That was her boyfriend at the time. He wanted to take her to the hospital. She refused to go to the hospital. I then leave them and go and grab the Bible, the cross, and the mason jar of holy water. Mm-hmm. And I began to call these things out. So now it's like a scene from a horror film. And the adults, there's five adults. I'm 13 years old. There's five adults. They're terrified. They're following me up the hallway as all this chaos is taking place. And then we get to the end of the hallway. If you go left, you're in the living room. If you go right, you're in the dining room. And there's a small galley kitchen off to the right of that. I went left into the living room. The adults went right into the dining room. And at that point, as I commanded and continued to command and demand these entities to show themselves, well, guess what? They appeared. It was four entities that appeared in greenish beams of light. Think Star Trek, that type of beam me up kind of stuff. Mm-hmm. They appeared in these greenish, yellowish beams of light. And the first entity, and I'd seen, and we all saw these entities many times before. The first entity was in a black suit. He had black hair, black beard, sometimes wore a hat, other times didn't. He didn't have a hat on at this time. And he had, again, chalky white skin, very pale chalky white skin, black eyes. The entity beside him was, and he was regularly attacking my mother. And the entity beside him was another one that was regularly attacking my mother.
1: Did the adults see these or you?
4: No. We all saw it.
1: Okay.
4: This entity had reddish, like curly red hair, again, chalky white skin, black eyes, and had a long scar down the side, left side of its face. The third entity was a female in a long dark hair, a black gown, sharp facial features, had the look of a witch. And then the fourth entity was what we called the dark force entity, which was a black hooded entity with glowing red eyes. And we clearly, myself and the five adults behind me, clearly saw these entities for, I would guess, 3 seconds. Mm-hmm. And then they just didn't suddenly vanish. They dissipated. They dissipated. So it wasn't like we saw them and then they're magically gone. These forms were dissipating until they were gone. And when they did leave, the beam of light, the four beams of light that they were in, dissipated and vanished with them. And then a peace came over the house and we ended up leaving. We went over to Richard's house for the weekend and we came back after that. And there's a whole lot more things that took place after that that we don't have time to go into. But that was the beginning of, I would say, Bill being the spiritual warrior. That's where it started. And I,
1: you got your seniority over.
4: Yes. Mm-hmm. And I believe, again, Lisa, when I look back on this, I think God was testing me there to see.

0: power of God over evil. And when we do that, it requires A, real faith, B, a real authentic relationship with God, and C, having that level of trust and knowing that God's with us and for us. And if we invoke his power, then he can do miraculous things through us, including binding, rebuking, and evicting demonic entities. And the key to this whole thing, yes, is faith, but another key to it is fear. So to that point, for 13 years prior to that day, I had lived in the fear-based, trauma-based way of thinking and living. My whole family was under siege, so they were in the fear-based, trauma-based as well. Mm-hmm. And we, human beings, and all life, I might add, in my opinion, we are electrical animated beings. We operate on frequency and vibration, and we all have energy fields. Whether people want to believe this or not, it doesn't negate the truth in this matter. So the devil is a master at manipulating the frequencies and vibrations in our energy fields. So if we, and this is why when people come under demonic attack, it will start with, I saw this ghost, or I saw this, you know, or I heard a disembodied voice. I saw this form, you know, this black figure, something called my name, something grabbed me, something scratched me, something touched me, something moved this. I heard a voice speaking to me. These are all little parlor tricks. And the devil uses these tactics because they are fear-based, trauma-based, and they're bully tactics. And the devil wants to, when he sends those demons in, to attack a target. And sometimes it could be an individual, or sometimes it could be a whole family. I've dealt with the whole scope of it and spectrum of it. And so it is designed to get the person into a state of fear, because when we get into a state of fear, our frequency and vibration is lowered, and it makes us wide open and vulnerable for demonic attack. This is what the devil does. This is how he operates. He's got a playbook and he uses it. And I can't tell you how many times now I've seen the same tactics and formula over and over and over, and it works like a charm, because it's about getting people scared, confused, and off balance. And yes, when that takes place, then it's a game of wear down, and they will wear the target down. Their agenda is to wear the target down to the point to where the person gives up the will to fight and then the will to live. And that's how a full demonic possession could take place.
1: Ah, so it's that breaking down, breaking down, breaking down. So then what is the opposite? If you are in this place of fear, how do you turn it into a place of strength? And I guess you call it rebuking, but refusing, casting away. How do you find that strength if you're already in a place of fear?
0: Well, it's not easy. I'll tell you that right now from personal experience. It is not easy, but we can rise above it. Pardon the pun, but it's true. We can rise above it. And the way that we can rise above it is through faith. So if we can, and this is very difficult. This, I would equate this to being a drug addict or an alcoholic or something. Mm-hmm. It is not impossible to break addiction, but it's very, very difficult, very difficult. So people can become addicted to the fear and to the trauma. When you suffer like that, you expect it. I know I did. I said, well, this is my life. This is what I am resigned to. And this is what it is. So then you accept that as normal. That is not normal. And God does not want that for us. He wants us to have a good and blessed life. He wants us to have peace. And he wants us to come to him in our darkest hour. So when we do that, and we say, the greatest decision I ever made in my life, Lisa, was to make God first. And I mean, you can go to church all day long. I go to church 24/7. Well, you can do that. But if you don't have real faith, you are wasting your time. The church is within. So the church, Jesus always said, the kingdom of God or the kingdom of heaven is within. Well, it's true. That's where the real church is. It's in our temple, and it is in our spirit. And when we human beings, we have free will. God created us with free will, so we have freedom of choice. But if we freely choose to go back to God, make him first key,

0: And first, then, we will be under the blessings of Deuteronomy 28. I suggest for those of you who've never read that, go read Deuteronomy 28. You'll see the blessing part and then the curses if you don't hearken unto his voice. And then you want to be under the blessing and protection and favor of Deuteronomy 28 and also Psalm 91. So this is how I live my life now. I am under Psalm 146:3. I place my faith and trust in God only. And I am under the blessings of Deuteronomy 28, and I'm under the protection of Psalm 91. I've been in so many life-threatening situations throughout my entire lifetime. You wouldn't believe it, Lisa. I've written about it in many of my books, and it's all true. I've disarmed gunmen. I've had people try to stab me. I have been stabbed before. I've been hit with bottles, shovels, baseball bats, you name it. I've been in a couple hundred fights probably throughout my lifetime. I'm not proud of that, but I was in... So this is amazing in itself. On that day at age 13, I become this warrior, and I praise God for having worked through me. Well, that carried over into the rest of my life, and I entered into the bar business for like nearly 25 years as a bar bouncer and head of securities. I had this mission even then to protect people.
1: To see spirits, spirits come out.
0: You better believe it. And through all of that, I was in many life-threatening situations. But then when I became the spiritual warrior and went into ministry full-time, I've been in many life-threatening situations since then. I've gone in the homes of people with pulled guns and said, I want to shoot you right now. You better take this. And people that tried to slash me and stab me and attack me, hit me with objects. You wouldn't believe it. I've experienced people spitting on me, projectile vomiting. You name it. I have seen it and experienced it all. And I've had every type of paranormal, supernatural experience in every type of way you can think of. And whether that is with real angels that I've had real interactions with, real demons that I've had real interactions with, beings that look non-human, so people would call them aliens, I guess, UFOs, Bigfoot, Sasquatch, Sabe, all these beings. I have had all these interactions and all these types of experiences and more. And it is all a part of why God chose me to be this spiritual warrior and continue on this journey. It's been like a never ending. It's funny you have Boston playing there. I equate my journey over the last 20 years as the spiritual warrior as being on a never ending concert tour. I have been everywhere to every major city, every small town, every community, every place you can think of. And it is never ending. People reach out to me from all over the world. I've helped people in 60 other countries and counting as well.
1: It's a big service. I mean, this is a huge...
0: It is a big service. Yes. And now I say this in relaying this story to you, but at the same time, I'm very thankful that God chose me.
1: Yes.
0: I'm very thankful that he works through me in this way to help people. And make no mistake, I'm sharing with you how you could take power and authority over this, but that's personally. If you want to do something on this scale, it has to be a calling from God. Otherwise, the results could be disastrous.
1: Well, we're going to talk when we come back from the break how to notice the warning signs if you are under spiritual attack, along with how to stop it. So we're going to find out more from the expert, Bill Bean, the spiritual orator. When we come back, you're listening to Coast to Coast AM.

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8: From ABC News, I'm Dave Packer. The fragile ceasefire with Iran tested again, with both sides launching new attacks.
9: The U.S. military releasing video showing fresh strikes on Iranian radar sites. U.S. officials say those strikes coming after Iran fired four one-way attack drones, posing a threat to ships near the Strait of Hormuz. Meanwhile, the administration is looking to increase economic pressure on Iran. A source tells ABC News the U.S. Treasury Department is planning to use Iranian assets to help rebuild and repair any future damage caused by Iran in the Gulf. That could include frozen Iranian assets as well as ships the U.S. has seized.
8: ABC's Michelle Franzen. There are reports of a series of violent incidents in the West Bank and Gaza Saturday involving IDF soldiers. ABC's Tom Sophie Borridge is in Jerusalem.
10: A woman and a child among seven people killed in an Israeli strike on an encampment in Gaza, according to local health officials. The IDF saying they killed a senior Hamas commander. And in the West Bank, the IDF responding to this shocking video posted on X showing an Israeli soldier repeatedly beating a man on the ground during a fresh wave of settler violence against Palestinians. The IDF says it's investigating that and a separate incident when shots fired by Israeli soldiers towards an approaching vehicle killed a seven-month-old baby.
8: A mass shooting at an Ohio festival Saturday has left at least 12 people with gunshot wounds, the victims between the ages of 14 and 61. Toledo's Deputy Police Chief Joe Heffernan says an investigation is very active.
11: So there is a lot of evidence. It's just a matter of going through a lot of that evidence.
8: We're told that two victims are in critical condition. The search for a missing American student in Japan has ended in tragedy. The body of 20-year-old James Higginbotham was found by volunteers searching in the mountains near Kyoto. Higginbotham was missing May 29th when he was on a trip with his family. Authorities have not released a cause of death. Pope Leo in Spain, six-day trip, marking his first official visit to an EU country outside of Italy. You're listening to ABC News.
12: Here's the latest from KOA. The Colorado Parks and Wildlife Marine Evidence Recovery Team recovered a child drowning victim from the Cherry Creek Reservoir swim beach area last night. Witnesses told CPW two children were on a float recreating near the Cherry Creek State Park swim beach around 4 o'clock. One child left the float in shallow water and walked back to shore. The other child continued floating into deeper water on the reservoir. At around 4:30, witnesses saw the child called Go Under the Water. A CPW seasonal ranger and other park visitors jumped into the reservoir to attempt a rescue. South Metro Fire Rescue's dive team was conducting water rescue training in another part of the park, quickly responded to the scene. Within 5 minutes, divers were searching near the swim beach. Sadly, the rescue effort from yesterday afternoon culminated in the recovery of a child's body. A man is in custody after allegedly stabbing his parents shortly after noon today in Arvada. Both victims were hospitalized in stable condition. The adult son of the victims was arrested near Highway 128 and McCaslin Boulevard. The motive for the attack is unknown, with potential charges pending. One person was killed in a house fire in Jefferson County early Saturday morning.
2: West Metro Fire Rescue says crews responded just after midnight to a duplex on Vivian Street near 14th Avenue, where flames had spread from the garage into the home. Three people were inside. Two escaped safely, but a third person who was asleep upstairs did not survive. Two firefighters suffered minor injuries and were taken to the hospital. Both have since been released. The cause of the fire remains under investigation. Mindy Stone, KOA.
12: Brewers pitcher Jacob Mizorowski threw a record-setting 103.7 mile-per-hour pitch last night at Coors Field as the Brewers beat the Rockies 7-1. I'm Gordon Scott on KOA.
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1: 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And some of them are just, you know, high level of trauma, like Bill's been talking about, playing with Ouija boards or different things and invoking spirits. I'm not going to go through all of them. There's 20 of them on here. You can check it out, or 15, you could check it out during the break. And then we will be back with Bill Bean to answer your questions after the break. 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
1: Welcome back to Coast AM. I am Lisa Garr, and my guest is Bill Bean. We're talking about exorcisms and spiritual deliverance, and we mentioned before the break, Bill, you would be discussing how to know if you are under a spiritual attack, if there's things going wrong in your life, or there's, blocked success. How could you really tell?
5: Well, Lisa, it usually starts in childhood. Now, I've been involved in thousands of cases worldwide and counting. And in the majority, not all, but in the majority of those cases, there was some type of childhood trauma that took place. And when that takes place, these demonic entities will come in. They're attracted to the release of certain things in that individual, and they're drawn to it like candy. It's a drug to them. Mm-hmm. And they will stay on that person until someone like me comes along. And it's not that I'm anything special. It's the power of God working through me, and I thank him and praise him for it, mm-hmm. To evict these demonic forces and to sever those demonic strongholds, those curses, hexes, vexes. They're very real. They are this spiritual world, and most, well, many don't realize that we are all in spiritual battle on a daily basis. And this is why it is so very important to seek God, make him first, keep him first, and be under those blessings and protections that I mentioned earlier. And then we become empowered, because if we don't have that, then we are going to stay in the fear-based, trauma-based, and we're going to be victimized over and over and over again. So on my website, billbean.org, and you mentioned it during the break, mm-hmm. about the warning signs on there. The number one warning sign is a high level of trauma that leads to experiencing demonic events and attacks. And usually that starts between ages 3 and 5. And when that takes place, you can't just sweep it under the rug. It is not going to go away. No matter how positive you try to be, no matter how much you say you go to church and your pastor told you that you're saved under grace and all this stuff. Well, I'm sorry to tell you that you can do all these things. And I've dealt with every type of person like that, including pastors and priests. You have no idea. You'd be shocked at the churches around America that have contacted me for help and brought me in to help the pastor, the priest, the congregation, their families, because they were all under demonic attack.
1: They are from helping other people. Now, Bill, let me ask
5: and
1: you.
5: And curses.
1: So that people put the curses on the priests?
5: Yes, and their families.
1: Got it.
5: And the churches and the congregations, absolutely. It's all very real.
1: So, I was going to ask you, does it help if you wear a cross or a rosary around you or have the Bible underneath your pillow? Is there any certain things that we could do that would ward off those types of spirits?
5: The best thing that you can do, and all those items that you mentioned, they have no power. You might as well be putting a rock there. They have no power. Where the power comes from is the source, God, Yahweh, the creator of the universe. That's where the power comes from. Jesus, Joshua, he was chosen by Yahweh, the creator of the universe. And he put that spirit of the Melchizedek on him, the high priest, that he would be the one to show us the way. And so he worked and works through Jesus to be that Melchizedek, the high priest, to show us the way, to show us what to do, how to do it, and lead us back on that path to the Father, the creator, the source, Yahweh, the Most High Elohim. And so this is why it is so very important, super important, to invoke the power of God over your life on the daily. So also, you mentioned, Lisa, about these warning signs that are on my site.
1: Mm-hmm.
5: There's also a page called Powerful Prayers and Inspiration, another page. It is very important for those of you out there who might be under attack or seeking wisdom and knowledge on how to combat this and overcome it. You can not only, yes, you can get it out of my books, my latest book, Rise Above It, but you can go right to my site. Like Lisa mentioned, it's all there. And if you click on this, spend some time and take this in. I give you step-by-step direction on praying and how to invoke God's power over your life on the daily. It's that important, because if you can do that, this is how, and again, Jesus mentioned this many times about overcoming the world. He overcame the world. This is how we overcome the spiritual world, the demonic spiritual world, mm-hmm. is to invoke the power of God over it every day. So then you're trading the fear-based, trauma-based way of thinking and living for what I call warrior mode, which is faith, strength, and courage. And if you can make that change, which is very hard to do for some people, it was hard for me to do it as well, but not impossible. And when you make that change, it will be the greatest decision that you ever made in your life, because you're being real and authentic with God. There's lots of phonies out there, and there's lots of people out on some of those channels, you know, the religious channels and all that. And, and they are, I call them carnival barkers. And if some of those people ever encountered a real demon, they'd probably just fall right out. I mean, and it's sad that people are misled in this way. And it causes some people to lose their faith as well, because when they find out that the person is not who they thought they were, and now, you know, they're involved in this church that is doing things that, and I'm sorry to say, a lot of, not all, but a lot of today's churches are falling by the wayside because they are promoting worship of the pastor. They're promoting ideas of wealth and worldly things, which, look, there's nothing wrong with being wealthy. If you work hard for it, and not wonderful, I would shake your hand and pat you on the back. There's nothing wrong with that. But if that is your goal and you can't see past the other things in life that are of value, and the number one thing is to have faith in God, and then he'll bless you in that way. But if you're following after some of these false teachers and their false teachings and how they go about, you're going to be in big trouble. So I try to be real with people. I am real with God. He is real with me, and I thank him and praise him for it. Am I perfect? Absolutely not. Do I claim to be? No way. I've made a lot of mistakes in life.
1: But this is
5: God
1: great.
5: Loves me.
1: Yes, and this is great for someone who has a potential, a tendency to lose their seniority to authority figures. So it gives you that faith, gives you that strength again to bring back the seniority. We have some callers that have some questions for you.
5: Sure, Lisa. And again, thank you so much. I've really enjoyed our interview, and thank you for taking the time to interview me.
1: Oh yeah, it was a joy. And Tom said we would have a great time together, and we are. Let's go to I think it's AC from Cleveland, Ohio, has a question for you. Hi, AC, what is your question for Bill Bean?
6: Hello, Lisa, and hello, Bill.
5: Hi, AC.
6: Actually, two things. First of all, you talked about the use of holy water in the casting out of demons.
5: Mm-hmm.
6: And I don't see biblically where what the precedent for that is, because Jesus said, in my name they shall cast out devils. He didn't say, in my name and holy water they shall cast out devils.
5: Correct you are, but at the time, I was a baby in all this. I didn't know what I was doing. I was just doing, again, we had a priest involved. I'm not Catholic. My family wasn't Catholic, but my step-grandfather was, and he went to his church and said, look, you know, my family's under siege, and they sent a priest out there, and he was involved with us for the last 16 months that we lived there. So he was bringing this holy water to the house. I used that at the time. I don't use any of these things. Well, no, let me say this. I do use a mixture. I bless these mixtures. And if you read the Old Testament and study it, you'll see it is biblical. The uses of holy oil and anointing oil, things of that nature. I do use them, and I combine that with a mixture of myrrh and frankincense and oils and holy salt and water that I'll bless as well, because when I baptize people, I bless the water first. So I've come to know all these things. I've come to learn all these things. I've spent 4 years in scholarly biblical studies, and there's a lot more to the story than people know. We're not going to get into that tonight. But anyway, so right you are. I don't put faith, and that goes for Bible too. As I said to Lisa, I don't, and I've had debates with other pastors and scholars that were upset with me because I said there's no power in the Bible. The power comes from God. And when we invoke his power over something, it is up to him to dispatch that power in the way that he will. So you're right in what you say about that holy water. But I do, to this very day, when I'm baptizing people or performing an exorcism, spiritual deliverance over somebody, I will bless that water first. And that's all by the power of God.
1: Thank you very much for that question. And that makes sense, Bill, is you're just keep saying the same thing consistently. And that's wonderful. You are bringing through and invoking the power of faith in God.
5: Yeah.
1: And I love that. All right, let's go to Sue in North Carolina. Sue, can Bill Bean help you with something?
7: Yes, hello, Lisa.
1: Hi.
7: And Mr. Bean. Yeah, I'm always,
5: hi, Sue.
7: Hello, yes. I'm always looking forward to when you're on.
5: Thank you.
7: For years and years I've been going through a lot, and I've always been a victim of betrayals, abandonments, abuses. My question is, when you see it, it's gotten, you know, with your own family members, this has been very painful. I've been suffering with this for a long time. I don't know how to approach this when your family is just coming at you.
1: Okay.
7: I don't know how to deal with it. I've loved my family all my life, and this is very painful.
5: And I'm sorry that you're going through that, Sue, and you can break that cycle. When these demonic attacks start, and it could be family bloodline curse, it could be demonic stronghold, it could be demonic attachment, it could be legal rights as well. The devil operates in legalities, and he can go to God and say, I can be in this person's life because of this, this, this, and this, and God will allow it because of our free will. That's why the devil exists in the first place, because his original role was choir director in heaven, so he was privy to some of Yahweh's secrets. And then when he rebelled because of the Melchizedek, a.k.a., you know, high priest, Jesus, Yahshua, Joshua, the rebellion started. And then he and a third of the angels, the B'nai Elohim, were cast out of heaven. I believe they were cast out in flying UFO craft. And that's another story for another time. But they came down here and they've been creating misery for mankind ever since. And so it is quite possible, and I ask, you really should reach out to me and we'll schedule a session. These things develop early, and this, again, is out of the devil's playbook, to where he keeps a person under this type of oppression, and it is as if the dark cloud stays over the target's head and nothing ever goes right, and there's always a problem, a situation, a drama, and never an answer. And so there is hope for you, Sue, that we can break this cycle and bind and rebuke and cast out any demonic force or assignment that has been brought against you to cause this consistent problem for you in your life.
1: Mm. Well, this is good news, because there is hope and there is a way out. And yes, there's also a lot of great things that you can download on Will's, on Bill's website, that has things you could print out, things that you could have. Which is great. Some of the great artwork on there you can print out, put those above your bed or your desk or wherever you spend those time, and have protection that you get to visibly see and be reminded of all day, as opposed to constantly seeing the problems. So I think you offer an
5: absolutely
1: solution
5: there, Lisa, and that's what it's all about, turning this around. So I urge people always to envision four giant warrior angels surrounding you at all sides at all times. And then when you go to sleep, when you lay in your bed, envision eight giant warrior angels surrounding your bed as you sleep, and may you have good and peaceful sleep. And then, you know, we have the spiritual warfare aspect on the website, to where I give you step-by-step instruction on how to go about how to invoke God's power, and how to go about binding and rebuking and casting these things out. But if it is to a point where you feel like, you know, you just can't do it on a regular basis, well, then I'm available for help. And this is why people come to me. So there is hope. And I'm very thankful for that. There have been times, Lisa, over throughout my career, to where people were running out of hope and they were ready to end their lives. And they happened to be going through the channels on a TV show, or they've heard me with, you know, either George or someone like you on Coast to Coast. Mm-hmm. And then they would reach out and contact me. And God has worked through me to save those people, to spare their lives, and to break the evil off of them, and to help them to move forward and have a good and peaceful and productive life.
1: Yes. And that's the ultimate goal, of course.
5: It's miraculous, and I can't tell you how many times that God has worked through me to have performed those miracles for people. It's not me, but God has worked through me to have done extraordinary things in saving people and then helping them to start a brand new chapter and a brand new season in their lives, out of the fear-based, trauma-based, and into what I call warrior mode, that level of faith, strength, and courage.
1: Do you stay in touch with people to make sure that that doesn't return, or is there a way to make sure it doesn't return?
5: Well, this is maintenance, and this is the maintenance aspect. And yes, I do stay in touch with people as much as I can. As you can imagine, I'm very busy always, but I always make time. I do my best to keep in touch with everybody. I have my own show on Friday nights into Saturday morning called Warrior Mode. And people come there. It's more of a church service than anything else. Mm-hmm. People come there, and it is my job and my calling to spiritually feed them and uplift them. I perform live spiritual deliverance on that broadcast every Friday night.
1: So you can do that virtually as well?
5: Yes. Oh, absolutely.
1: That's great.
5: Because it's all about invoking the power of God. So if you and I right now, we're not in the same room together, but if you said to me, and may you never have a problem like that, but if you said, Bill, I'm having this problem, can you help me? I could help you right here, right now, just as we are, by invoking the power of God over the situation and binding, rebuking, and casting out and breaking off any demonic situation that may be upon you.
1: And you are not afraid of this anymore, are you?
5: Zero. And I don't brag that or boast it. Mm-hmm. I say that by the power of God working through me and his protection as well.
1: Oh, may we all have this confidence as we go into the break, to remember that that confidence of the power of faith with us. We will be right back. 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

0: Here's the latest from KOA. The body of a child was recovered Saturday night from the Cherry Creek Reservoir by a team from the Colorado Parks and Wildlife. Two children were in the water on a float near the Cherry Creek State Park swim beach around 4 o'clock. One child left the float in shallow water and returned to the shore. The other child floated into deeper water. Around 4:30, witnesses saw the child go under the water. A CPW seasonal park ranger and park visitors jumped into the water to attempt a rescue. The victim's body was recovered around 10:20 Saturday night. Neither child on the float was wearing a life jacket. The latest volley of airstrikes between the U.S. and Iran is putting added strain on a fragile ceasefire. U.S. Central Command says it launched defensive strikes after Iran allegedly launched drones toward the Strait of Hormuz. Fox's Chanley Painter.
1: Tehran responded to the attacks with a new wave of strikes on U.S. bases and military facilities in Kuwait and Bahrain.
0: This while Pakistani mediators are in Iran working to find some common ground. That's the latest from KOA.
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1: Welcome back to Coast AM. I am Lisa Garr. My guest is Bill Bean, and he is the spiritual warrior. Bill, is it okay if we just take a quick question here from our friend Jeff in Michigan? Hey, Jeff, do you have a question for Bill Bean?
2: Well, yeah, I get visions of an entity or a being that claims it's my soulmate.
1: Okay.
2: And, I actually have had these visions a couple times and have been able to hold a conversation, and they're so clear that during the daytime I've been able to make drawings of this entity. But this entity is humanoid in shape, but it's reptilian. I mean, this thing is, it's like a snake girl, and I mean a snake girl.
1: Hmm. Bill, do you have any opinion on that?
3: Not good. It's not good at all. Are there other beings outside of our realm of existence? Yes. And I'm convinced through my experiences and through thousands of cases now that there are beings, and not just only angels, but beings that are part of the heavenly hosts that sometimes can come into our existence for various reasons. But the devil is the original liar, con man, master, impersonator. There are spirits that are called familiar spirits that can come into a person's life that are of the devil, and they are designed to infiltrate and then start an attack. And I'm sorry to say to you, Jeff, it sounds like you are under attack, based on what you've described. And if you're having those types of experiences, I would suggest that you get a spiritual deliverance right away to break that, because, you know, that's, if that's happening the way that you're describing it, then it's very dangerous and it's very harmful to you. There is no way for a human being to have a relationship with another being outside of our plane of existence. It's impossible.
1: Jeff, did you make an agreement with this being at any time?
2: Well, I'll tell you, she's a knockout in my eyes. Mm-hmm. And I think I'd fight the hounds of hell to get to her. But,
1: yep.
2: I mean, you know, I may disagree. I don't feel threatened. You know, I don't feel fearful or anything. But, I mean, there's more information. Like, this entity told me she's a navigator on a crystal bell, whatever the hell that is.
1: Wow. And yeah. I mean, it does sound like you are intrigued or enamored by it, which would be very difficult to break if there was a curse. But that is the opinion. I mean, of course, you're the expert on this, Bill.
3: I just say God bless you, Jeff. And look, people say that Jesus is a fisher of men. Well, the devil's a fisher of men, too. It's about throwing the line out, casting the line, and with the bait. And do people bite on the bait and take it? And so the devil, again, is a master manipulator. He's the original liar and con man, and he could send demons in to take the form and the shape of anything. And it could be all well and great in the beginning until you're reeled in, and then you've got serious problems. Something comes to mind, a couple that I helped probably 10 years ago in Salt Lake City. They were trying to invoke the power of the devil in the order of Solomon. So some people read Solomon the Lesser Key, and all of a sudden they think that they can be a summoner and a sorcerer like Solomon and get demons to do their bidding. And it started off all well and good for them, and they thought it was great that they were you know, these demons were assisting them, and then the tables turned and the demons started attacking them. And so God worked through me to have performed exorcism and spiritual deliverance over both. Then I baptized them and it was broken off of them, and they went on learning a very valuable lesson. So that's my best advice to you, Jeff. Be very, very careful, because you have no idea what you're dealing with.
1: Well, thanks. Great advice, Bill. We do have to take another quick break, our last break before the end of the show, and we will be right back with Bill Bean. 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
1: 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This is Lisa Garr, and you're listening to Coast AM. 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Are there any specific ones that you would recommend maybe printing out, doing every day, having by your bedside? Where's the best place to put them?
3: Printing them out, yes, is a great idea. So if a person's not getting my book, and those prayers are in the books in most of them, but if you don't want to get the book or you can't afford to get the book, just go to my website. I have two websites, and billbean.org is the one that Lisa is mentioning. You can go there and print them out, and I give you step-by-step instruction. It's all step-by-step, right, on how to start your day. So life is the greatest gift that God ever gave to us. So an atheist may say there's no God, but yet they can't explain how they open their eyes up every single day, and here they are again. There is no book. There is no writing. There is nothing that says you are going to live for this amount of time, and that's it. It's not there. It doesn't exist. So God works a miracle for us each and every day when we open our eyes with the miracle and gift of life. So the first thing that I do when I open my eyes from sleep is I thank him and praise him for the day. And then I get on my knees and pray. And when you do that, and I start with the Lord's Prayer, it's all on my side. It's all step by step. And when you do that, you are invoking the power of God over your life. So you're setting yourself up for success. Another thing that I do is I declare victory in each and every day of my life. I expect to have a good life. I expect to be blessed. I expect to do well. I expect for good things to happen. Now, do I have a bad day? Of course, we all have a bad day in some way, shape, or form, but that is life. We live in a sin-filled, fallen world, so we are subject to bad things happening at various times. But the difference is between the person that has that level of faith as opposed to the person that doesn't, is that when the bad times come, God will make a way for us and he'll help us to meet the challenges and overcome them, as opposed to some people that were atheists that I've dealt with and then became believers after God worked through me to help them. It can be disastrous for people like that. And it just snowballs. Mm-hmm. And it's like the black cloud is over the person's head and it just continues to go and go and go until further disaster takes place. And that is, again, right out of the devil's playbook. So it is all about faith. It is all about being real with God and having that level of faith with him. And just to let you know, Lisa, the rain has just come back again, is hitting on the window again. So if you hear anything, it's the rain.
1: Thanks for that. That's for the heads up on that. Let's go back to one more call. We've got Valerie in New York State. Valerie, thanks for hanging on here. Do you have a question for Bill Bean?
9: Part of it is my personality's changed. I'm kind of nervous, so I hope I can ask it right here. I didn't used to be that way. You know, it could be a health condition, but I seem like I'm so changed. And my mother died, my brother died, and a friend died. And there were a couple of friends
3: that just
9: kind of began. Excuse me, what?
1: We're sorry to hear that. Yes. Sorry to hear that. And are you looking for a question about personality changing? Is that what you were saying?
9: Well, no. I'm just saying if I sound nervous.
1: Oh, okay. Gotcha. what was your question, love?
9: Well, I just, I'm

0: Awareness can lower the frequency and vibration in a person. So I listed some other things. Trauma is the number one thing, you know, fear-based, trauma-based. But loneliness is part of depression. It's part of isolation. So the devil uses bully tactics, divide and conquer, and isolation tactics. So when a person is suffering in that way and in that level of loneliness, yes, they can come under spiritual attack because their frequency and vibration is being lowered. Therefore, they're wide open and vulnerable for demonic attack. Now, Valerie, my suggestion to you is you can reach out to me through my website, send me a message, and I'll get back to you. And that goes for anybody out there that's having these types of problems. If you feel like you're under spiritual attack, I'll get back to you as quickly as I can. And I'll do everything that I can by the power of God working through me to help you. My other suggestion is for you to start watching my Friday night broadcast, which is more of a church service than anything else. But people come there, A, for me to spiritually feed them, and B, it is a fellowship. And people do make friends and form alliances, and we all come together for the same reason. We gather and assemble there every Friday night at 11 p.m. Eastern into Saturday morning in real and authentic praise and worship of our glorious God. And so also, if you go to my website and you go to the Powerful Prayers or the Inspiration page, you will see, as Lisa mentioned earlier, I have a lot of scripture there. There's a lot of scripture that can fill you with these beautiful scenes, but I also have videos there that you should take in as well because it will raise your frequency and vibration. So I have videos that you'll hear church bells. You will hear different types of praise and worship music with just absolutely soul-filling, spirit-filling scripture with it that will get you back on high frequency and high vibration. So my service starts out every Friday night. And if you go to my site, you'll see it there. It's called Warrior Mode. If you go there, you click on that, and it starts with the church bells and praise and worship music. Now, most people don't realize this, Lisa. A lot of the church bells have been removed from America and different places throughout the world.
1: I know, and so, for that, they're in Europe, though, beautifully in Europe.
0: Yeah, mm-hmm. But not much in America anymore. Hmm. The reason for that, and this is for another time, another show, people talk about this coming alien invasion. Well, I think the invasion took place probably 20 or 30 or more years ago. And part of that was to remove the church bells, because the church bells, they have high frequency, high vibration, mm-hmm. resonant sounds that come from them that the power of God works through to evict evil. So those church bells were taken down for a reason. And so that's why I start my broadcast off every week with the church bells and then praise and worship music behind it, because my intent is to bring God in with us and invoke his power, and then to have his favor and blessing over the broadcast. Therefore, people come there to be spiritually fed, to be uplifted, and to have their frequency and vibration raised on high.
1: And this is every Friday night live?
0: Yes, every Friday night into Saturday morning live.
1: Fantastic.
0: And I perform live spiritual deliverance for people on the air. Mm-hmm. And I also have a prayer list of over 850 people and growing that I say every name every week on that prayer list.
1: Oh, my goodness. That's a wonderful service. No, that's fantastic. And you really are with the people. You know, you were mentioning about the alien invasion. Are any of these beings that come through Bigfoot or aliens or anything other than demonic experiences?
0: And I'm glad you asked that question, because most Christians would say they're all evil. Well, that's not true. And the reason that it's not true, again, biblically, you'll see many references to UFOs and even Bigfoot in there. They were called hairy satyrs, and lion men. And so there are references to these things. And in some cases, yes, they were evil, but in other cases, they were not. Psalm 68:17.

0: says the chariots of God are 20,000. So in my opinion, based on the scriptures and based on my personal experiences, some UFOs are flying Merkaba chariots that come from Yahweh himself and his heavenly host. Why does he need heavenly chariots to traverse the skies? I have no idea, but we can make another show out of what I know through biblical scriptures that would support what I'm saying. Now, when the devil and a third of the angels, the B'nai Elohim, the sons of God, when they were cast out of heaven, they were cast out, I'm convinced, in those flying craft. And they came down here in those flying craft. They took human women, produced a hybrid offspring of giants called the Nephilim. And the Nephilim were evil because they were now part of the devil and these rebel angels. So they were evil. They became man-eaters. And they also went into the forest and the fields and had unnatural sexual acts with apes, bears, wolves, dogs, monkeys, and you name it. And those, in my opinion, are the Bigfoot, Sasquatch, Sabe beings. They are every bit as much supernatural as they are flesh and blood. And this is why people report seeing them holding a glowing orb in their hand or stepping into a portal and then becoming an orb and floating off. It's all true because they have the ability and capability to do that. There's other reports of them getting in and out of UFOs. It's all true. I've had encounters with all these types of beings. And let me tell you, I've had many divine encounters when it comes to UFOs, and I've encountered face-to-face many non-human-looking beings throughout my lifetime.
1: Mm-hmm.
0: Some were divine, and some were evil, to where I felt like my life was in danger. So I have experienced it all, but just like with people, there are good people and there are bad people.
1: And you have to trust your knowing. You have to trust your knowing within.
0: And the only way that you can have that knowing, in my opinion, is to have holy discernment from God to know who is good, who is not, what is real, what is not, who is true, who is not, and how to go about these things. He will give you the discernment to know this.
1: And that's where you need to learn to trust. And that's
0: exactly, Lisa.
1: Yes. So that's the best lesson that you can teach is to learn how to trust your intuition, your intuitive gut that tells you that this is a good situation or not. But in the best case, keep your faith high, keep your light strong. And we appreciate your messages tonight. I like your opinions, and I know that you've come from a vast range of experiences. So thanks for being my guest. I appreciate it. Love hearing your stories. Makes so much sense. And again, you can go to BillBean.org. Thanks for being my guest tonight.
0: Thank you, Lisa. Many blessings to you, and thank everybody out there for listening. And I hope to do it again with you sometime in the future.
1: Yes, absolutely. And thank you to George Nori and Tommy Danheiser, Gina Salvati, the Salvation out there, and Adam Thompson here with me in studio, Donna Walker in studio, Stephanie Smith, thank you for all you do, and thank you, the listener, for being a part of this Coast to Coast family. You are there. The only way this show exists is because you are out there being a part of our Coast to Coast family. Until next time, I get to be with you. I continue to stay aware. I'm Lisa Garr, and you've been listening to Coast to Coast AM.

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8: From ABC News, I'm Dave Packer. A mass shooting at a beloved Ohio event Saturday has left at least 12 people wounded, two critically. Hundreds of people were in attendance at the Old West End Fest in Toledo when gunfire rang out nearby, sending people running for cover. Toledo's Fire Chief Allison Armstrong.
9: Fire and EMS crews responded immediately. They went into the scene once it was secured by Toledo police, began treating, triaging, and then working on plans to transport those patients.
8: The victims range in age from 14 to 61. Police Saturday began a manhunt for the suspects. Iran is condemning new U.S. attacks as a, quote, clear violation of the ceasefire. ABC foreign correspondent Tom Sophie Burridge.
10: Fresh U.S. missile strikes along Iran's coast. The U.S. military saying it destroyed Iranian radar sites after Iran fired four one-way attack drones, which posed a threat to ships near to the Strait of Hormuz. Iran retaliating, firing a volley of missiles at U.S. allies Kuwait and Bahrain. The strikes adding to the uncertainty amid a supposed ceasefire.
8: A source familiar with Secretary Scott Bessent's thinking tells ABC News that the Treasury Department is planning to use Iranian assets to rebuild and repair any future damage caused by Iran. Meanwhile, the Lebanese army says an Israeli airstrike killed two officers and a soldier, potentially jeopardizing wider negotiations between the U.S. and Iran. Graham Plattner is campaigning hard in the final days of Maine's Democratic primary. He's been leading party rival Governor Janet Mills, but recent controversies, including allegations published by the New York Times from women claiming they were physically abused, could hurt his chances Tuesday. He made a plea for continued support Friday night.
11: Now, as every single piece of that past and journey gets dug up, litigated, and weaponized, you have my back.
8: Tuesday's winner will go up against Republican incumbent Susan Collins, who's been in the U.S. Senate for nearly 30 years. 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
12: Here's the latest from KOA. The body of a child was recovered from Cherry Creek Reservoir Saturday night by a team from the Colorado Parks and Wildlife. Two children were in the water on a float near the swim beach around 4 o'clock. One child left the float in shallow water and returned to shore, while the other floated into deeper water. Around 4:30, witnesses saw that child go under the water. A CPW seasonal park ranger and park visitors jumped into the water to attempt a rescue. The victim's body was recovered at 10:20 Saturday night. Neither child on the float was wearing a life jacket. One person was killed in a house fire in Jefferson County early Saturday morning.
2: West Metro Fire Rescue says crews responded just after midnight to a duplex on Vivian Street near 14th Avenue, where flames had spread from the garage into the home. Three people were inside. Two escaped safely, but a third person who was asleep upstairs did not survive. Two firefighters suffered minor injuries and were taken to the hospital. Both have since been released. The cause of the fire remains under investigation. Mindy Stone, KOA.
12: A two-year-old girl who survived a rattlesnake bite while visiting Colorado has returned home to the Kansas City area after spending a week in intensive care. The girl and her family were staying in Bennett, east of Denver, last month when the child was bitten twice on the thigh after stepping on the snake. Within minutes, the youngster lost consciousness and was struggling to breathe. Her mother performed CPR while waiting for the first responders, who airlifted the toddler to the Children's Hospital in Aurora. Due to the youngster's small size and the potency of the venom, she required 30 vials of antivenom and a blood transfusion. The girl will require physical therapy to regain full mobility. And the Brewers over the Rockies last night, 7-1. Highs today around 95 degrees. That's the latest. I'm Gordon Scott.
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0: Welcome to Coast AM. I am Lisa Gar, live here from Los Angeles in the starry night sky. We get to talk with an absolutely extraordinary woman, talking about her journey as the first woman to pilot and command the space shuttle, Eileen Collins. I am honored to be joined by astronaut Eileen Collins tonight. She has quite a story to share with us. She was raised in not a very typical environment, overcame so many challenges in her childhood, and smashed many glass ceilings in the U.S. Air Force and NASA in her career, culminating in four very, very dramatic and dangerous space shuttle missions. I don't know anyone else that could say that, actually. So we're going to be joined by Eileen tonight. We will be here with her for the next several hours to listen to her extraordinary journey, ask questions, and enjoy the company of this amazing woman. We will be right back. You're listening to Coast AM.
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0: Welcome back to Coast AM. I am Lisa Gar, and my guest tonight is astronaut Eileen Collins. She is the first woman to pilot and command the American spacecraft. She has also an Air Force colonel. She retired from the Air Force and from NASA after a 28-year distinguished career in both, and started off as a test pilot and was the first female pilot and the first female commander of a space shuttle. She has such a journey that she gets to share with us tonight. Her new movie is out, and it's called Space Woman, and it's available anywhere. You can find her on Apple and Amazon. It's a great movie, and also has a book as well, the same title, and the journey in the book is fabulous. So welcome, Eileen. Thank you so much for joining me tonight.
3: Oh, hi, Lisa. I'm looking forward to our conversation.
0: Me too. Loved the film. It was just quite a journey. I have 1,000,000,000 questions. I'll try to get to some of them for you. But I just want to just start off by asking you from the beginning a little bit, if you could tell us on your childhood growing up in upstate New York, and what was your experience that really helped you be such a I should say somebody who has the ability to be calm under pressure. Right?
3: Well, yeah, that's an interesting question. There's so many ways I could answer that. One of the things I wrote about in my book was, growing up with an alcoholic father. And, you know, I had a great dad. He was very wise. He was a really good man. But unfortunately, he had the disease of alcoholism. Mm-hmm. And, you know, I could go on and on about that. But I think I really learned how to handle uncertainty and fear and my mother's reaction to it and my siblings and my friends. And I think I just learned to live one day at a time and take one day at a time. And my dad was also a faithful member of Alcoholics Anonymous. Mm. And he was in and out of his drinking, and many of the techniques that he learned in Alcoholics Anonymous that, you know, worked for him for a while, but it didn't really work for him for his entire life. Those words of wisdom, he would pass on to me. Mm. And I think that
0: it's a mental illness. It's a disease. It is something that is really, really hard to control. If you have that, I have the same experience with my father who had that. It was a disease and really hard, also a military man. And it's a difficult childhood. But
3: and I think I really wanted a life with organization. Mm-hmm. And predictability.
0: Yeah.
3: And mm-hmm. That's kind of what attracted me to the military, you know, having a mission. Mm-hmm. Everybody works towards that mission. We don't, you know, put up with people coming in late or having excuses or, you know, being sick every day. It's really, I would say discipline is what I liked about the military. I was looking for a life of discipline and organization. And I think the fact that I also wanted to fly, and my father was really good about taking us to the airport. We'd watch planes take off and land. He took us to the glider port. There in upstate New York, we had the National Soaring Museum. So we'd go up there occasionally on weekends and watch gliders take off and land. And so I think that kind of set the seeds a little bit for the flying part of what I did in the military.
0: Yeah, it was an escape for you, or something that gave you a moment of connection, I guess you should say, with possibility. Taking off and flight and all of that is definitely linked to the unknown. It's so interesting. You were looking
3: for... You know, I need to give credit to my mother, too, because yeah. My mother would take us to the library. There were four of us siblings.
0: Wow.
3: And, you know, I read all kinds of books as a kid. But when I got older, you know, I'm going to say middle school, high school, I found the section on aviation. And I started reading books on pilots and the kind of really exciting lives that they lived, that they were exploring. They were doing things that people had never done before, you know, going up in the air and, you know, making up these maneuvers, acrobatics, and, you know, flying planes that had never been flown before. And I even read about military pilots from the early, like World War One, World War Two, and the kind of, I want to say the way the airplane evolved and how the airplane was used, not just in military, but on the civilian side. And so I got really fascinated with airplanes. So I think, you know, give credit to my mother for being I want to say she was kind of a bookworm herself, but she really encouraged us kids to read books. And I still do that today. I encourage kids to read books because I think it's really good for your imagination. Mm-hmm. And for your creativity, which was, you know, kind of gave me kind of a magical part of my childhood.
0: Yeah, that's interesting. You know, it is, I mean, flight is incredible. And I guess you understand the dynamics of it. I think it's just every time I get into a plane that we could take off and land, and it really defies gravity. And it's such an interesting experience for just the civilian. But when you are in that, when you just started getting your pilot's license and going through that experience and realizing that you actually put a lot into your very first experience in flight school, right? You paid for yourself to go to pilot school, didn't you?
3: Yeah, that's right. Of course, my family did not have the money to buy flying lessons for me that I wouldn't even ask my parents. It was ridiculous to think that they would have that kind of money. You know, we were, family didn't have a lot of money, lived a good portion of my childhood in government housing. You know, we had been on and off welfare, on and off food stamps. We used Medicaid for our doctor. And, you know, I remember my mother telling us, you can't have cheese on your burger because that costs 5 cents. So, and we, pizza for lunch, forget it. We didn't have money for pizza. It was bologna and sandwiches and peanut butter and jelly at school every day. And, you know, we just couldn't afford the, you know, to buy lunch at school or to go across the street to the pizza joint. So I knew if I was going to buy anything for myself in life, that I wanted that was outside of the pure necessity, I had to get a job and figure it out myself. So I worked in many different jobs in my high school. I worked as a janitor. I worked at a putt-putt golf course. I worked at my church, and I counted the collection money on Sunday morning. That was a really fun job. There was money everywhere, and I really enjoyed that.
4: Oh, that's good.
3: And so anyway, it took me about 3 years to save up the money I needed. And now I'm in college, and I started taking flying lessons at my local airport. And that took a little bit of nerve. I would probably say the most courage up to that point in my life was to call the airport and then go up there and ask them to teach me how to fly. I was honestly afraid they would say, no, we're not going to teach you how to fly. Are you kidding me?
4: You were 18? You know,
3: I was 19 when I first flew in an airplane, and I was 20 when I first started taking flying lessons.
4: Oh, wow. Yeah. And they said yes. And you must have been very mature.
3: They did say yes.
4: Yeah.
3: I thought they would say no because I was a girl, or maybe they knew I was too poor, or, you know, maybe, I don't know. But I didn't know anybody that was a pilot. I didn't, you know, personally, I didn't know anybody that was taking flying lessons. So it was a little bit of a leap of courage for me to do that. And I'm so glad I did, because when I finally met the folks at the airport, they were great. That they said, yeah, we'd love to teach you how to fly. We have ground school. We have simulators. You know, we have all these airplanes out on the ramp. We have instructors. And once I started flying, there was no way I was going to stop. It was really the love of my life.
4: What did that feel like for you when you first learned how to accelerate a plane and lift it off the ground? What was that feeling like for you?
3: Well, I think the first time it was a little bit intimidating, but I had an instructor. I still remember him, AJ Davis. He had flown F-4s back in the Vietnam War, and now he is an instructor in the civilian side. And he eventually went on to be a corporate pilot after that. But, you know, he was fairly young, took me out in a Cessna 150, showed me all the maneuvers, had me fly them myself. And after about 7 or 8 hours of flying, he sent me up solo. And I did not know I was going to solo that day, but we went out and did a couple touch and goes. And then he said to me, I need to have you stop the airplane here on the runway and pull over. I'm going to get out. And he got out of the bike. What are you doing? And he said, well, you don't need me anymore. You're good enough to go by yourself. This is your first solo. And he got out of the plane and he walked across the grass back to the flight ops desk. And I called the tower and took off. It was my first solo by myself. And I had what I would say was my first emergency. My door popped open after I took off. I'm a couple hundred feet off the ground and the door opened. And I thought, oh no, I'm going to fall out of the plane. But of course, I had my seatbelt on.
4: You're strapped in, right? Yeah.
3: Fall out of the plane. And I just reached over and shut the door, and I kept going and went around and did the rest of my landings. He told me to do 3 touch and goes. So that was an incredible confidence builder for me, because I was actually quite a shy person when I was young. And as a teenager, I was not a very good speaker. I was not very outgoing. And for me to, and I was never really good in sports, to be honest with you. And I found that I was good at flying. I finally found something that I could do. Mm-hmm. And it was fun. It was challenging. It was hard work. I'm not going to say it was just, you know, having a good old time every day, but I had to prepare and study and be ready to, you know, do the maneuvers or go cross country, or, you know, you really have to learn a lot of the FAA rules of flying, you know, in the clouds and outside, you know, staying away from clouds if you're not certified for that. So there's quite a bit of study involved. So it's not all glamour and fun. There's a lot of work that goes into it.
4: I have a nephew going through flight school right now, and he's got these books that are like 3 inches thick, and he's just constantly got his head in those. And it's, you have to pass several different levels, and it's quite a commitment, but that I think is really important because it teaches you discipline. Like you said.
3: And the other thing is, your life is, it's your life. I mean, right. If you don't know what you need to know, you can, I hate to say it, but you can kill yourself if you don't know what you're doing.
4: Mm-hmm.
3: So I find that people that go into, to be pilots themselves are very serious people, and they do it, knowing that there's some risk involved, but we know what kind of preparation that we need. There's navigation, there's weather, there's the rules of the Federal Aviation Administration. There's the airplane limits. You learn about the engine. You learn, you know, what makes an airplane fly. How do you avoid getting in bad situations? And flying is actually extremely safe. It's much safer than driving, as long as we, you know, stick to the rules and, mm-hmm. and, you know, fly. I mean, that really sounds kind of boring, stick to the rules, but I've actually been, you know, being the first woman to, do several things in the military. I've been very focused on following the rules because I didn't want to bring undue attention to myself. Let's put it that
4: right.
3: way.
4: Right. Yes, you already probably got enough attention. And I wanted to ask you about that. So being in this situation where you are in a very male-dominant field, and you, in a way, would have to prove yourself more than the average male would have. You have already got about 15 strikes against you. How many times did you hear a woman's place should be in the home?
3: Yeah, so I was in the first class of women to go through pilot training at Vance Air Force Base. Now, what I was just talking about was my civilian flying, which I did before I joined the military.
4: Mm.
3: And I had done that for 2 summers, and then I went off into the Air Force. Now, the Air Force was... back in the late 70s, was running a program. It was a test program to see if women could fly in the military the way men fly military aircraft. So before about 1976 or so, women were not allowed to fly military aircraft. And this test program started in 76. And it went on for maybe about 4 years or so. I came in 1978. And there were other bases, but I was in the first class of women at my base. And I would say that, you know, the attitude of the men when we first got there, by the way, there were four women on a base of over 500 men.
4: Wow.
3: Between the instructors and the students. So we really stood out walking around in our flight suits. And it was very unusual because they had never trained women there all the way back. I mean, the base had been training pilots since 1944, World War II.
4: Right.
3: And now all of a sudden these 21-year-old women show up and we want to be pilots. And I think what we had to do is prove that we were not there to, we weren't looking for a husband.
4: Mm-hmm.
3: That was not, people thought, oh, they're just here looking for a husband. No, I don't think so.
4: Mm-hmm.
3: We're there because we wanted to learn how to fly. So we would get to answer your question, we would get the remarks occasionally, but I found out through, I would say, my first year there, most of the men were very supportive of us, and especially the guys in our class, because we worked together mm-hmm. to help each other get through pilot training. The resistance, by the way, let me say the leadership at the top was very supportive of the women. The resistance came kind of from the mid-level, the supervisor, mid-level management,
4: mm-hmm.
3: you know, people that had been there for maybe 3 or 4 years, or, you know, been in the Air Force for 5, 6 years, you know, they were a little more hesitant of the women, and they would make remarks. And for the most part, I would just like not say anything, or it would just make me more determined to do a better job, because we knew we were there. First of all, we wanted to get our wings, and we wanted to each be a pilot. But we knew we were in this test program, and if we had failed, that would hurt
4: the whole
3: the
4: program.
3: Chances of women in the future.
4: Right, right.
3: And so we were doing it for the other women. And the other thing is we wanted to fit into the culture. We weren't there to just like change the culture. We wanted to join the military. We wanted to be part of that mission and that culture. So that was a little bit tricky trying to do that.
4: Yeah. Yeah. Cause and it was predefined by men. Yes, of course. And, but in, was there a specific incident that stood out to you or were most?
3: Oh,
4: of them-
3: there were many. I'll tell you one that I think is the most fun. It was my first, like my second day on the base, and I'm in my flight suit and I'm in the commissary, which is the grocery store. And I was, of course, people kind of looking at me because I'm in a flight suit and I'm a woman and it's 1978. And so I'm checking out in the line and the woman, who was working at the cash register looked at me and said, "Are you one of those new women pilots?" She said, and I'm not going to try to imitate her Oklahoma accent, but she said it to me in her Oklahoma accent. "Are you one of those new women pilots?" And I said, "Well, yes, I am." And she said to me, "The wives don't want you here."
4: Oh.
3: And I was like, "What?" I mean, I thought maybe she'd say, "The men don't want you here," but she said, "The wives don't." And so I said, "Why?"
4: Why? Yeah.
3: And she said, "They don't want you going cross country with their husbands."
4: Oh.
3: And I went, "Oh, okay. Yep. Yeah, I get it. I understand that." And I'm really glad she told me that because I knew that I'm joining a culture in the military that goes way, way back. The men work and the women stay home and raise the kids and, you know, keep everything running smoothly, which is important. I mean, that's a really, really important role.
4: Yes.
3: So that weekend I went to the first party that our class held. And when I got there late and I walked in and all the men who were my classmates were on the left side over in the dining room, they're talking about the airplanes and the checklists and who the best instructors are and, you know, what, you know, the emergency procedures that you have to study. And all the wives were over on the right side in the living room. And I specifically remember them talking about the curtains in base housing and why they weren't working right.
4: Oh, Eileen, this is a great story. And we just are about 30 seconds from a break. This is a good cliffhanger though. I want to come back and find out what the women said at the first party that she attended. We will be back with my guest, Eileen Collins. 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We'll be right back.

0: Here's the latest from KOA. The body of a child was recovered Saturday night from the Cherry Creek Reservoir by a team from Colorado Parks and Wildlife. CPW says two children were in the water on a float near the swim beach around 4 o'clock. One child left the float in shallow water and returned to shore while the other floated into deeper water. Around 4:30, witnesses said they saw that child go underwater. The victim's body was recovered shortly before 10:30 Saturday night. Neither child was wearing a life jacket. Electric planes are taking off. Beta Technologies is one of several companies looking for FAA certification this year for their battery-powered aircraft. ABC's Gio Benitez has more.
1: The plane charges for just $13 in 50 minutes. You can get in the air in 15 seconds. 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
0: And bringing the heat, Brewers pitcher Jacob Mizorowski threw a record-setting 103.7-mile-an-hour pitch last night at Coors Field as the Brewers beat the Rockies 7-1. I'm Gordon Scott.
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1: Welcome back to Coast AM. We will be back with my guest, Eileen Collins, after the break. 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It's a documentary about her extraordinary achievements as a female astronaut and four incredible space shuttle missions. 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We love having you up with us, and we will be right back after the break. I'm Lisa Garr. 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
1: Welcome back to Coast AM. I am Lisa Garr. My guest is the extraordinary Eileen Collins. She is an astronaut, first woman to pilot and command an American spacecraft, and four incredible space shuttle missions. And we were talking right before the break, Eileen, about a story you were telling us about the first time that you walked into the room of a I guess it was one of your Air Force flight school parties, and you met the women and the men. And can you continue that story?
7: Yes, that was the first party of my class had. It was kind of a welcome party that was at one of the homes. And most of the guys in my class were recently married out of college. And when I walked into the party, all the men were on the left side in the dining room, and all the women were on the right side in the living room of this little house. And I looked both and I thought, where do I go? You know, because I belong, I should be over talking to the guys, talking about airplanes, which is what they were talking about.
1: Mm-hmm.
7: But yet I'm a woman, and I looked over at all the women, but they were talking about base housing, which I didn't live in base housing, so I really didn't have much in common with them. But I remember that story. I remembered what the woman at the commissary told me, that the wives don't want us going cross country with their husbands. Mm-hmm. And I said, you know what? I'm going to go over and meet the wives. And I did. And it was a little bit awkward because I don't think they knew what to say to me either. But I got to know a couple of them, and I think everything, in the end, everything went fine. But there have been some awkward times with integrating women into the military mission and the culture. But, you know, I look back and things have worked out just fine.
1: Well, that's great. And that definitely requires neutrality. But you stayed focused on the mission, on what you were doing, and your hopes were to, at what point did you go from being an Air Force pilot to being interested in space shuttle missions and NASA?
7: Well, I was always interested in being an astronaut as far back as I can remember, which was fourth grade.
1: Wow.
7: And I, way back then, I remember reading an article in a science magazine in school on the Gemini astronauts. And it didn't matter to me that they were all men. I wanted to be one of them. I wanted to be an astronaut because they were, to me, they were an extension of pilots, because these guys were, they were all pilots. They were military pilots and they were test pilots. And some of them were engineers. And, you know, I thought that's what I want to do. I want to go explore space. And part of that came from some of the books I read. Some of it came from some of the goofy shows I watched on television as a kid. So that was always stewing in the back of my mind. Now, it became a reality in 1978 when NASA started the space shuttle program. Now, prior to the space shuttle, there were no women astronauts. But in 1978, first class in the space shuttle program, NASA decided they were going to hire women as mission specialists. Now, in the shuttle program, there were the pilots were eventually became commanders, and then the mission specialists did the science experiments, they did spacewalks, they operated the robot arm. So NASA hired six women in that first class of 35 astronauts, and they were great. Those women, I got to know most of them. They became my role models, and the years went by, but NASA never hired a woman to be a pilot because there just weren't any women pilots out there that were eligible. And then there became a handful, and time went on, and I ended up becoming a test pilot, which made me eligible to be a shuttle pilot. So I applied, and that was in 1990, and I was fortunate enough to get in the program in 1990. So it was really a dream come true.
1: Yes. And so you had to have specific qualifications, as the same with everybody else. And you were accepted into this program to eventually, knowing that you would eventually be traveling to space.
7: That's right. They required 1,000 hours of high performance jet time, which I had been a T-38 instructor. They required, at least in the test pilot program, a year in an operational aircraft. And I had flown the C-141, which was a big cargo airplane. But the mission of the C-141 was very similar to the space shuttle in the sense that you had a commander, you had a pilot, and then you had a crew of engineers and loadmasters. You had flight nurses. And in the space shuttle program, we had mission specialists. So I thought that what I had done in the Air Force transitioned very well over to the space shuttle program.
1: That's quite a large undertaking as well, just to fly something that huge. And you flew the C-141?
7: That's right. So the C-141, that mission is really, it's a cargo mission. We fly cargo around the world. We fly people around the world, mostly Army, Navy. We fly the soldiers. We fly their gear. Today, that mission is done in the C-17. But I really loved, you know, it's really interesting. I wanted to fly a fighter aircraft, but the Air Force in the early days when women first came in, they let us fly as instructors, cargo, and tanker only. We were not allowed to fly fighters or bombers. And it was really, I think, kind of a slow process of integrating the women. But I ended up flying this transport aircraft, which ended up being a wonderful mission. I absolutely loved flying around the world. I've been all over the Pacific, all over Asia. I even traveled around Europe, Africa. A lot of it was humanitarian missions. We were doing air refueling and we're honestly visiting places that I would never, ever would have gone to. Right. And one of the things I learned flying the C-141 is how lucky we are here in the United States that we have clean water, we have clean streets, we have education, we have government help if your family is in trouble, like mm-hmm. mine was when I was young. You know, we were able to get help, you know, through food stamp programs and things like that. Other countries don't have that. I saw so much like garbage and pollution and so much poverty in other countries that it's really kind of sad that people live that way in many of these poor nations, but the United States tries to help them out. For example, we were like digging wells down in Central America. You know, we would take equipment down there to help them. And I'm not sure that the military really gets as much credit for the things that we do to try to help other countries help their people to have better lives.
1: That's great to know. That's extraordinary. And that you got to be a part of that. And at what point did you have, at what age, I should say, did you have your first space flight where you actually trained to go outside of this country, outside of its atmosphere and into space?
7: Yeah, so my first flight into space was in 1995. Mm-hmm. And now I started training in 1990. So it's quite a long process. It takes about 2 years minimum. That's the absolute minimum mm-hmm. of astronaut training before you go up on your first flight. And so for me, I went up in 1995. It was Space Shuttle Discovery. I was the pilot and the mission. We had actually several missions, but the primary one was to rendezvous with the Russian space station, which was called Mir, M-I-R.
1: Yes.
7: And Mir means peace in Russian. So they named their space station Peace, which I find very nice, but very interesting.
1: Yeah.
7: President Clinton at the time, you know, he was the president back in the 1990s. He had signed an agreement with Russia for us to cooperate in space. So we were executing that directive of his, and our mission was the first. We didn't actually dock with Mir that first time. We were just doing the buildup approach of how do we do the rendezvous to test the flying qualities of the shuttle, test the navigation, test the communication. But we did make it to within 30 feet of Mir, and it was kind of fun to, and we show this in the movie Space Woman. Mm-hmm. We were like waving out the window at the Russians.

0: disorientation of being in zero gravity. So it took me a couple days to adjust to being in space. But by the third day, I was doing just fine. And the vast majority of our mission took place between flight day 3 and flight day 8. And by the time I came home, I was just ready to sign up to go up again for another mission.
1: Because you finally regulated. was it tough to regulate? And does that happen mostly for the first time pilots? Astronauts, how do you, the body's the same for the second flight. Is it just that you know what to do differently?
0: Yeah. So what it turns out that the body learns and the body remembers, and that's kind of an involuntary thing. On my second, in my third and fourth missions, I adapted very nicely. And it's interesting that the body does learn and remember. Now, there's two things that are going on. The first one is the fluid shift, where your face gets really fat and your legs get skinny. And, of course, my shirt was constantly floating up around my neck, and I had to keep tucking it in because it was very distracting. And I started losing things. My pencils would float away and my checklist would float away. So I really had to learn learning how to roller skate almost, how to move around in the cabin and then how to stop,
1: things from floating.
0: Stop losing things. Yeah. It would float away, or I'd forget where I put something, or my crew members would take my things, and I spent a lot of time looking for lost items. But I think after a couple of days, I got myself organized, and so I was better prepared in future flights.
1: Right. We just take for granted that we could put the pen down and the paper down and the glasses down, and they're not going to float away. What was the physical sensation like?
0: Well, There's two things I can say about that. Physical sensation. The human body has this fluid shift because no gravity. So you can imagine, you can turn upside down and the blood rushes to your head. So you get that, but there's no way to, get gravity back in space. We can't do it. Mm-hmm. So you just have to duke it out and just give yourself time to get used to it. And one of the things I noticed was the amount of time that I kept going into the restroom and losing fluid, going and using the restroom every 10 minutes. Because I think what's happening is the brain gets oversaturated from the fluid shift. Something in the brain kicks in and says, this body is overhydrated.
1: Oh.
0: And then your kidneys start working and you start losing fluid. And I would say astronauts run the risk of getting dehydrated
1: right,
0: and possibly getting kidney stones. In fact, a cosmonaut passed a kidney stone in space way back. I think it was in the 1970s or 80s.
1: My goodness.
0: So we learn we need to drink. Mm-hmm. And then the second thing is just the disorientation. For example, I'd be reading my checklist trying to, I was putting together the bicycle ergometer. And when I look up from my checklist and the ceiling was not at the top, the ceiling was over on the side, and it was just constant disorientation, which would make me feel nauseous. And so I would just make sure that keep your eyes open, keep the ceiling at the top and maybe bounce off. One thing that really worked for me is I would bounce off the ceiling and the floor up and down, up and down, up and down. And that would add a little bit of gravity just by the bouncing, and maybe you could call it jumping.
1: In your brain, right, exactly. When you looked out the window, what did you see that was surprising to you?
0: Yeah, so this is why I think space tourism is going to be very, very successful. The wonderful, beautiful Earth that we see from space, it's, first of all, the Earth is definitely round. So, people that tell me the Earth is flat, sorry, it's not flat. The Earth is definitely round. We go around the Earth in low Earth orbit. We, in the space station and in the shuttle, we go around the Earth once every 90 minutes. You're going in and out of the Earth's shadow. So every 45 minutes, you get a sunrise and a sunset.
1: Wow.
0: And you see, the bright side of the Earth is just so beautiful. Our planet is blue and white. We are, I'm going to say the Earth's atmosphere is very, very thin, and you can see that. Some people describe it like an eggshell on an egg. It's so thin.

0: And then from the dark side, when you're in the shadow of the earth and you look down, you know, a lot of the earth is covered with clouds, and you can see around the equator, there's constantly thunderstorms going off, and it's just a beautiful light show that you watch. And in the areas that are clear, you can see where the cities are, and you can really see the coastline very distinctly. But looking out the window while you're floating, you can put your face up against the window and stretch out your arms like you're an angel flying over the planet. It's just such a wonderful feeling. And the other thing is, looking down at the earth, you think about all the history that took place in, you know, especially in Europe and the Middle East. And, you know, you think about like the history from the Bible and from early peoples. And now we have all these billions of people living on planet Earth, and they're all on this one ball that is rotating and revolving around the sun. I mean, it really, it just blows your mind being up there and looking back at the Earth. And I hope that's something that we never get used to, that we never normalize, that we're always just fascinated by our beautiful planet and that we always want to take care of it.
1: Space tourism would definitely give us a perspective we do not have down on this planet. Right. Did you ever see any foreign objects, floating items, debris, unexplained phenomena in space?
0: Yeah, well, I did. We did see things. Well, the first one that comes to mind is there was a mosquito. My
1: what?
0: Last flight, we saw a mosquito kind of come floating up next to the window. He didn't live very long. But we would see things kind of fly off the shuttle, and we would always report those to the ground, because little pieces of spacecraft do tend to occasionally come off, and they become orbital debris. They can become very dangerous if they stay up there and become a projectile. They could hit another spacecraft. Most of the debris ends up like getting captured by the Earth's atmosphere and in gravity and falls back. And it, you know, re-enters the Earth's atmosphere, might look like a little bit of a micrometeorite coming back into the Earth's atmosphere. But we did see little things floating. I think maybe might have been pieces of like screws coming out of the payload bay, or
1: right.
0: Astronauts have actually lost tools. So, you know, some things. I've never seen anything that scared me, or that I was like, oh, what's that?
1: What is that? A giant ship or a station or something? I just remember seeing Artemis's reentry, and there was so much debris in space. I want to ask you about that when we come back from the break to find out what all of that is. We would absolutely love to know more about Eileen Collins's perspective from space as an astronaut. We will be back right after this break. 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
9: From ABC News, I'm Brian Clark. It's the 100th day of the military conflict between the U.S. and Iran. And Saturday, the U.S. said it intercepted ballistic missiles that were aimed at Gulf allies in the Strait of Hormuz. There's still no deal in place to end the war, but ABC's Michelle Franzen says post-fighting plans could be taking shape.
10: A source tells ABC News the U.S. Treasury Department is planning to use Iranian assets to help rebuild and repair any future damage caused by Iran in the Gulf. That could include frozen Iranian assets as well as ships the U.S. has seized.
9: Authorities in Toledo, Ohio are looking for two suspects who were seen shooting at each other at a city festival where it was packed with visitors.
11: It was a horrible sight. It was quite a few people that needed help.
12: I was just telling my cousin earlier, I'm like, I think this is a safe place to come to bring kids.
13: People just don't care.
9: Authorities say 12 people were hit by the gunfire. The second day of the festival has been canceled. Toledo City Councilman John Hobbs told reporters,
14: there has to be a tone set early on with summer just starting, that this type of behavior will not be tolerated.
9: In Madrid, more than a million people expected to see Pope Leo celebrate Mass. It's happening right now. He's the first pope to visit Spain in more than 10 years, and ABC's Marcus Moore traveling with the pope for his week-long visit.
15: We know that the Pope is expected to make numerous appearances, including speaking to Spain's parliament next week. But there are also some sensitive meetings that will take place, a private meeting between Pope Leo and some survivors of sex abuse, as well as a meeting with migrant families, people who have risked their lives and safety for a better life.
9: Vegas Golden Knights won a double overtime thriller 5-4 to take a 2-1 lead over the Carolina Hurricanes in the Stanley Cup Final. You're listening to ABC News.
16: 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Here's
2: Here's the latest from KOA. The Colorado Parks and Wildlife Marine Evidence Recovery Team recovered a child drowning victim from the Cherry Creek Reservoir swim beach area last night. Witnesses told CPW two children were on a float recreating near the Cherry Creek State Park swim beach around 4 o'clock. One child left the float in shallow water and walked back to shore. The other child continued floating into deeper water on the reservoir. At around 4:30, witnesses saw the child go under the water. A CPW seasonal ranger and other park visitors jumped into the reservoir to attempt a rescue. South Metro Fire Rescue's dive team was conducting water rescue training in another part of the park, quickly responded to the scene. Within 5 minutes, divers were searching near the swim beach. Sadly, the rescue effort from yesterday afternoon culminated in the recovery of a child's body. A man is in custody after allegedly stabbing his parents shortly after noon today in Arvada. Both victims were hospitalized in stable condition. The adult son of the victims was arrested near Highway 128 and McCaslin Boulevard. The motive for the attack is unknown, with potential charges pending. One person was killed in a house fire in Jefferson County early Saturday morning.
7: West Metro Fire Rescue says crews responded just after midnight to a duplex on Vivian Street near 14th Avenue, where flames had spread from the garage into the home. Three people were inside. Two escaped safely, but a third person who was asleep upstairs did not survive. Two firefighters suffered minor injuries and were taken to the hospital. Both have since been released. The cause of the fire remains under investigation. Mindy Stone, KOA.
2: Brewers pitcher Jacob Mizrowski threw a record-setting 103.7 mile-per-hour pitch last night at Coors Field as the Brewers beat the Rockies 7-1. I'm Gordon Scott on KOA.
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26: Well,
0: Welcome into the Exact Wealth Show. Your hosts are John Becker and Sarah Nugent-Knoll. 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And again, we get into the conversation. You're going to have questions about your own planning or maybe lack thereof. I'm going to give you an opportunity to get on the calendar with Exact Wealth. No costs, no obligations. Stay tuned for that. Before we dive in to topic number one, let's just check in with the team. John, how's the week?
1: Week's great. Summer is officially here. Baseball practice is in full swing. As a reminder, I coach my son's baseball team. It's been going on for 7 years now. So we've had some practices. We have games coming up. Boys are excited. Didn't have to teach him how to catch a baseball, which is always good. We just focus on intelligence of baseball. The situational base running and runner on first and second, ground ball goes to third. Like, where are you going? That's the fun part of baseball now that we have kind of the mechanics.
0: The fundamentals. Fundamentals are covered. Yeah. And you. Sounds
1: so
0: like
1: you still have to cover fundamentals.
25: My week was great. Well, lots of graduations and graduation parties, friends in town. Feels like it's a big birthday month, so lots of birthday celebrations. It's been fun. Been busy.
0: Well, that's a good thing. I mean, again, love this time of year. A lot of outdoor activity, obviously, here in Colorado. People want to be outside, and the weather is cooperating. So let's get into this conversation. Inflation meets retirement income. That's the category. A recent Schroeder's retirement survey found that 58% of retirees don't know how long their savings is going to last. That's kind of scary. That's not panic, folks, but it is a signal that income planning has changed and we need to talk about it. John, the first question to you, how should retirees think about income when everyday costs keep going through the roof?
1: This is the hot topic. Sitting down with folks, trying to map out, well, what's your income? How much income do you think you're going to need? What are your expenses? What does that all look like? What's liquid? And the number one question is, well, how do we keep up with inflation?
25: Yep.
1: So the simple, well, there is not a simple solution, is there? There really isn't. But if you're projecting that you need $6,000 a month today, then I would tell you, well, let's bump that up. Let's work out a plan that gets you closer to $6,800 a month or $7,000 a month. Now, that doesn't mean you spend it all. That means you take the extra money and you put it in savings, a high interest yield money market account or something, until that inflation creep kind of catches up to you. And the other side of it is going to be, well, let's take a look at your expenses. Like, is there any way you can trim off some of that stuff? And that's not a fun one either, like telling someone that they can't eat out. You can only eat out once a week instead of four times a week. Or don't get that Starbucks latte. Go from a venti to a grande or something, right? But there's ways that you can do that, right? That will not have a dramatic impact, hopefully, on your current standard of living.
25: Yep. And when you're doing your plan, you got to account for expenses rising, right? You can't just, this is what it is now, this is what it's going to be in 10 years. That's not the case. I have a funny story about just prices going up and everything. I drive an electric car and I don't pay attention to gas prices. Yeah, I hear they went up and I pay attention to the news, but
0: yeah, you hear gas. They went up? Oh my goodness.
25: Just a little.
0: It's
1: $5.77 a gallon for Supreme.
25: Yes,
1: is what is what I filled up on Monday.
25: Yeah, so I went and got gas in our other vehicle and it was over $100 and I was like, what in the actual? Yeah, I was just shocked. I know I didn't say that.
1: Wait, what in the actual what?
25: You know,
1: what in the
25: I was
1: actual
25: just shocked.
1: Gas?
25: That, yes.
0: We can't be actually
25: like,
0: actual there.
25: We're not driving that car.
1: Yeah, so imagine how most people are feeling that crunch that do not have an electric car or even a hybrid. It is expensive to drive your car around.
25: Yeah.
1: Yeah. Well, not your car, but gasoline.
0: Right. Yeah, if it is running on the old petrol, it is expensive, and it's going to hit you. across the board. So we're just going into these questions. There's going to be an opportunity for you to get on the calendar with Exact Wealth and just have an overall conversation about planning and making sure you're moving in the right direction as far as your strategy. Sarah, here's a question for you. What's the difference between having assets and having income?
25: There's a study by Vanguard's 2025 Outlook that said fewer than half of Americans are on track to maintain lifestyle in retirement. So you can have a portfolio and you could be drawing from it. But if you don't have a plan, you're risking running out of money. And that's when most of our clients come in to see us. That is their number one concern is, am I going to have enough money to retire comfortably, to live where I don't have to go back to work, and so on and so on. So income planning can help retirees feel less like they're guessing every time they withdraw. We actually met a client that had a 401k and he was just taking out withdrawals, 4% 1 year, 7, 10, 11, depending on the year and depending on what he needed for expenses. And again, he was worried about running out of money. He's like, my money is slowly going down. I think I'm going to have to go back at work at some time. And we're like, no, you don't. Let's come up with a plan. What do you need monthly? What do you need guaranteed? What are your expenses? And we built that plan for him so we can take that stress out of just withdrawing from his money and hoping that it's going to return that. And
1: yeah, and those that are listening, having an income stream for you today while you're working is probably the number one. Like, you all have an income stream coming in while you're working, right? Yep. To support your bills, your habits, and all that. Well, that, why does that change when you retire? You still need to have that same income stream. And by the way, when you have an income stream today when you're working, safety, security, less stress, why not carry that, those same attributes into your retirement?
0: Tell you, it's important to just understand kind of where you are. Also, talk about where you want to be as far as retirement. You know, what are your goals? How are you going to achieve those goals? How are you going to get to that point? It takes a strategy. Here's a question for you, John. Where do people usually underestimate spending in retirement?
1: Healthcare, probably number one. We're so used to not going to the doctor. We're so used to being healthy. Let's just, we're 40.
25: Healthier,
1: right?
25: Yeah.
1: You're healthier. But when you get older, then things are going to creep up on you, things that you don't expect. So healthcare is probably the number one thing. Home repairs, you know, certain things that you might not be budgeting for because you are on a fixed budget. You know, so home repairs, replacing your tires. By the way, to get a roof in Colorado, good luck. You're not using your insurance anymore. You're coming out of pocket for those kind of things. Fidelity. So we all know Fidelity, right? So they have a 2025 retiree healthcare cost estimate. You can Google it. $172,000 is the estimate for healthcare in retirement.
25: For a single 65-year-old. So double that for a couple.
1: That's an alarming number. It's a lot. Now, we know that that could be someone having a surgery, right? It could be a knee replacement. These things obviously jack up this number, but it's still a big number.
0: No, it's a huge number, and we're not thinking about those numbers when we're looking at the bigger picture because, you know, we're in our 40s, 50s, and 60s, and we're feeling pretty good. So healthcare kind of on the back burner, and it needs to be talked about, needs to be planned for. Here's a question for Sarah. And, John, you can jump in on this, too. How does market volatility complicate retirement income?
25: I mean, sequence of returns risk means early retirement losses can hurt when withdrawals are happening. So back to that client we met that's taking just 4, 7, 10, 5% out. If it's a bad year and he's not making that up, guess what? He has to make double, if not more than that, to get his balance back where it was. So it can really hurt you in bad market years if you're not careful. So having a clear withdrawal plan can reduce the urge to make those emotional decisions, relieve that stress if you have a plan in place.
1: Yeah, and part of it is people, you know, when people are seeing 20% returns for last year, which is great, right? Everyone experienced significant returns in their IRAs and their 401ks, but the conversation is different. The conversation is now you have all this money. What are you going to use it for? Do you want it for income down the road? Well, now you've amassed this massive pot of money. And now it's time to deploy it. Have it work for you so that you can retire, right? Or you're comfortable or whatever the case may be for your situation.
0: Tell you, the opportunity to come in and have this conversation with Exact Wealth is right now. We've got spots on the calendar. They are complimentary, no obligation. John, walk us through the appointment.
1: So those of you that are listening right now, this message is directed to you.
24: We know so many of you listening in the greater Colorado area head into retirement worried about market losses, rising taxes, and whether your income will last. And the truth is, hoping everything will work out is not a retirement strategy or a plan. It's hope. That's why myself and Sarah have opened up time in our calendars specifically for you. And we want to help you put a real plan in place before small problems escalate to bigger ones. 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
0: Welcome back in. 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It's a holistic retirement planning approach. I'm Morgan Patrick. Pleasure to jump on. We get into the topics. You're going to have questions about your own situation. We give you an outlet in the form of a no-cost, no-obligation appointment with Exact Wealth. Come on in and talk about your situation. Stay tuned. We'll make those appointments available to you here in just a little bit. So Social Security and the timing traps, we're going to get into this because it's one of the biggest retirement decisions that a lot of households are going to make. So Sarah, what should people understand before they show up and claim Social Security?
25: You got to understand at what age you're entitled to, what your benefit's going to be, right? At 62 is when you can take it. That's going to reduce your benefits quite a bit if you waited until 67, which is full retirement age. If you waited till 70, keep in mind that from 67 to age 70, you're giving yourself an 8% increase each year. So you're giving yourself a raise. So it's all about timing. It's all about when you need money. You need to take in consideration spousal benefits, when you need the money. Are there other strategies that you could delay Social Security to give you that higher benefit? So it's part of the puzzle piece that John and I will ask you when you come in and meet with us is, if you haven't started taking Social Security, what's your plan on taking it? What's your benefit at 62, 65, 67, 70, whatever it may be? And can you delay it if you need to? So
0: yeah,
25: lots of things just to take into consideration.
0: I was going to say, everybody's different. You need a strategy that goes inside your plan on how it's all going to work together. So very, very important. This is a big decision to make, and you don't do it haphazardly. If you hear somebody at work say, hey, I took it at 62, it's the thing to do. Maybe for them, it might not be for you. Have a conversation, work with professionals, and really kind of map this out and strategize on how it's all going to fit together. So, John, let's get to this. Claiming early, not always a bad thing. And again, it comes down to the individual that is claiming, but it's not always bad.
1: No, it depends on your situation. It could be your health. Maybe your health is deteriorating. Job loss, that's a big concern, right, for a lot of people.
25: Yeah.
1: Maybe you need that extra income and you're still working. So if you can claim it and still work part-time, which we have a lot of clients that are doing that, then go for it. Just don't overspend it. Be careful where you're putting that extra money. And sometimes family history, I mean, a lot of things really impact this decision. And there's tons and tons of reasons why it's okay to claim it at 62. I think what Sarah was saying is, if you can delay it, do it, right? If you have the means to delay it, that's an 8% raise. So consider doing that.
25: Some people, I think, claim it right away also because the fear of it not being there, right? And a lot of people,
1: that's a big one,
25: worry about it's going to be reduced or it's going to go away.
1: Yeah. So, I mean, it always comes down to, it's not always about having the biggest check, right? That's the other thing is like, hey, my check's bigger than your check. Well, maybe your situation is a little bit different than mine, right? Where you have to take it earlier. So there's nothing wrong with that.
0: I mean, how does it fit into your overall plan? Social media is another big one. We've talked about this before on the show. There's so many influencers out there. And, man, you start looking at Social Security-type planning reels that are out there, and all of a sudden you're just inundated with why you should take it at 62, why you should wait till full retirement age, why you should wait until 70. And people are overwhelmed by the information. You know, you sit down with pros, and you map out your overall retirement plan, and then that puzzle piece of Social Security becomes clearer. So it's an opportunity to kind of help create that strategy that includes your Social Security timing. Very, very important. All right. So here's the next question. Sarah, you mentioned it. You kind of hinted at it in our early part of the discussion. But married couples, how should they think about Social Security differently?
25: This absolutely has to be a part of your retirement planning. So when one of you passes away, you're only going to get the higher of the two spouses' Social Security. So one of you is going to be missing that income that you're used to. So definitely, definitely a part of the retirement puzzle planning piece. You have to take into consideration when that spouse passes, now you're short X amount. How are you going to fill that income gap? Well, John and I, that's what we're good at. We will sit down with you and go over ways that you can fill that income gap when that spouse does.
1: Yeah, we just met. Yeah, we just met with the husband and wife on a couple of weeks ago, and that was their biggest concern. Wife, para pension, and Social Security, and they chose option one for para. And the biggest concern was, well, when I die,
25: option one is the spouse doesn't get anything.
1: Yeah, single pay.
25: Yep.
1: And so the income void for the spouse was quite significant.
25: Yes.
1: Like $6,000. And so they had worked diligently on putting money away in their 401ks, et cetera. And their main mission was to make sure there's enough income in place in the event that that happens, that she goes before him, that a husband is okay.
25: Yep. Same scenario.
0: Think about it. Yeah, I was going to say, if you're in a couple's scenario, married and just together, and you know, how are you going to handle your Social Security? And it needs to be baked into your overall plan. Again, talking about Social Security and some of the timing traps out there, you've got some questions. You can get some answers by grabbing one of our 10 complimentary appointments with Exact Wealth. 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That will grab you one of our 10 appointments this week. John, so what are some mistakes that can happen when people claim just based on fear?
1: Well, I think in general, when people react based off fear, bad decisions can be made.
9: Yep.
1: Do not make a decision based off of fear in general. I think that's the rule of thumb. Claiming decisions, like when you decide to ultimately trigger your Social Security, really needs to be coordinated with what's your tax situation, how much you have in savings, and what are your income needs. Those are the three items I would argue trump anything else. Because everyone's puzzle pieces are different. So that's what I would encourage everyone to look at.
0: Final question on Social Security is this, and Sarah, to you, and John kind of mentioned it, but taxes and how that fits into your Social Security conversation.
9: Yes, Social Security benefits may be taxable depending on your income level. Most of the time they are taxable. And then withdrawals. You still have to take withdrawals from your IRAs once you reach required minimum distribution age, and that can affect your taxation of benefits as well. So again, it goes back to having a plan, looking at the big picture, what are your taxes from your total taxable income with Social Security, and going from there.
0: Opportunity to get on the calendar with Exact Wealth and come in and have the conversation. Have you thought about the Social Security claiming piece that is going to be part of your overall strategy? How is it going to fit in with your overall plan? Opportunity to get on the calendar with Exact Wealth. It's a complimentary appointment. Sarah, kind of walk us through what's going to happen if they call or text us.
9: Those of you listening right now, this message is for you. Too many people head into retirement worried about market losses, rising taxes, and whether your income will last. The truth is, hoping everything works out is not a retirement strategy or a plan. 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We're going to review strategies that could help reduce taxes in retirement. 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
2: Here's the latest from KOA. The body of a child was recovered Saturday night from the Cherry Creek Reservoir by a team from the Colorado Parks and Wildlife. Two children were in the water on a float near the Cherry Creek State Park swim beach around 4 o'clock. One child left the float in shallow water and returned to the shore. The other child floated into deeper water. Around 4:30, witnesses saw the child go under the water. A CPW seasonal park ranger and park visitors jumped into the water to attempt a rescue. The victim's body was recovered around 10:20 Saturday night. Neither child on the float was wearing a life jacket. The latest volley of airstrikes between the U.S. and Iran is putting added strain on a fragile ceasefire. U.S. Central Command says it launched defensive strikes after Iran allegedly launched drones toward the Strait of Hormuz. Fox's Chanley Painter.
7: Tehran responded to the attacks with a new wave of strikes on U.S. bases and military facilities in Kuwait and Bahrain.
2: This while Pakistani mediators are in Iran working to find some common ground. That's the latest from KOA.
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0: Exact Wealth Show, hosted by John Becker and Sarah Nugent-Knoll. You can find them right here in Denver, Colorado, and it's all about helping their clients get ready for retirement. They've got 20 years of combined experience in the retirement planning business, helping hundreds of the clients that they have get ready for retirement. 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I'm Morgan Patrick. It's a pleasure to jump on, talk about these different topics, but also give you, the listener, an opportunity to take action on your own behalf by grabbing one of our complimentary appointments and coming on in and talking about your situation. 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That'll claim one of our 10 appointments if you've saved $100,000 or more towards your retirement. These strategies are going to work best for you. So healthcare, one of the most emotionally loaded retirement expenses, retirement topics that we're going to touch. When you start talking about your independence, you start talking about your spouse, you start talking about family members, the estimates for healthcare are, they're expensive. We're going to talk about that today. John, we'll start with you. Why should healthcare be treated as a core retirement expense, not the side item that I think a lot of people treat it as?
1: According to Fidelity 2025 Retiree Healthcare Cost Estimate Survey, single person, I think we touched base on this earlier, may spend upwards of $172,000 on healthcare. In retirement. That's a lot.
27: A lot of money.
1: Maybe that's spread over the years, but that's still, even spread over a 20-year span, that's a lot when you think about that. A lot of folks think that Medicare is going to cover everything. It's not. Medicare is just health insurance. I mean, plain and simple. And you have to get a supplement. There's actual plans you can actually get to help offset some of these costs that Fidelity just highlighted on it. But at the same token, you shouldn't feel discouraged. I mean, it just means you have to plan for this topic and do it early. Don't wait until it's too late. That means you must you have to set aside money. It just should be part of your financial plan, as this money is earmarked in the event that I'm going to need this. In the event there's a catastrophic health challenge that I'm facing. And my neighbor, I just saw posted a GoFundMe because husband again has ALS, right? And it's one of these reminders to all of us that it's not important until it's important. Does that make sense? Yeah. People don't think about these things until they're actually living through it. And then we're like, uh-oh, how are we going to offset some of those expenses?
0: Yeah, I've also heard you don't have a problem until you have a health problem.
6: Yep.
0: And then it's a big problem because you have to deal with it. And pre-planning, being proactive, having kind of that what-if conversation and having it early can relieve a lot of stress. All right, Sarah. John kind of got into it, but he mentioned the Medicare part of it. But what do people often just misunderstand about Medicare?
6: I think people go in, they're like, I'm 65, I'm eligible for Medicare, and it pays for everything. It does not pay for everything. You still have your premiums, you still have deductibles, prescription, out-of-pocket costs, dental, vision, hearing, that all adds up, right? So you still have to pay for stuff. It's health insurance. It's not a full retirement healthcare budget. It's just like your health insurance you might have been on when you worked. You still have those costs associated with it. And then if you have just A and B, make sure you get a Advantage plan or a supplement plan to help fill in that gap. Otherwise, you're leaving yourself open for 20% plus what Medicare is not going to cover. So definitely different options out there, but make sure you're going over everything before you hit 65 and go into Medicare age.
1: And we happen to be experts in Medicare. So if any of you that are on the precipice of heading into 65, have questions, maybe you want your plan reviewed, et cetera, Sarah and I can look under the hood and look at your plan to make sure you have the best plan that's out there in the market.
0: Yeah, I have a strategy, and it covers so many different areas when it comes to your overall retirement. And if you went up 10,000 feet and took a look at what you're going to need and how you're going to get to this this retirement you've always wanted, it's going to include how you're going to handle health care. And the next question, John, is the other part of health care. And again, a lot of people don't like talking about it, but it's long-term care, and it can really change things.
1: Yeah, long-term care is a big one. We are living longer, and so that's the other thing. And so that just means that at some point, our bodies are probably going to deteriorate in a certain way that we need the assistance of a nurse, maybe have to go to a care facility. It's not cheap. The national median assisted living cost, according to CareScout 2025 survey, about $6,200 a month. So a very fancy mortgage payment is kind of what I'm getting at here. If you want private nursing home, right around $10,000-$11,000 a month. Depends.
6: Depending on where you go, yeah.
1: So the cool thing is that we all have an opportunity to talk about these things when we're sitting down at the table. We're putting together that retirement plan for you. And make sure this translates down to your children so that they understand, like, this is what I'm doing. This is why I am setting aside money, getting a plan in place for long-term care so you don't have to take on that burden. And hopefully this message just transcends to the kids so that they take care of it at a much younger age. That's always the hope. If you take care of it when you're younger, it's much more cost-effective and easier. Plus, you have more time to save.
6: Yeah, not to scare be Debbie Downer on this morning, but people over 65, 1 in 5 are going to need long-term care. So you need to have a plan for it. You need to have those discussions with your family, your loved ones. And where is that money going to come from? Are you going to go in a home? Is the family going to take care of you?
1: And by the way, there are some income annuity plans that will pay you a guaranteed income stream for the rest of your life. So let's say it's 30 grand a year to help fill in your income gap. And if you need long-term care or the same definition of long-term care, they'll double it to 60 grand a year. Because the minute you go to long-term care, everything else goes out the window. You need all that money is going towards that nursing care. So if that is something you're concerned about, another reason to either text us or pick the phone up and give us a call.
0: Yeah, easy to do it. Again, we've got 10 appointments. They are no cost, no obligation. 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Or you can text EXACT to 600-700. That'll claim one of our 10. And again, it's no cost and it's no obligation. All right, so Sarah, couples, what should they be discussing? And they need to do this before one spouse is needing care.
6: Absolutely. Not a fun conversation, but definitely do it before. Otherwise, it's too late. You don't know what that spouse wanted. Did they want to go in a home? I mean, sometimes you don't have a choice, but you need to figure out how is it going to be paid for. Sit down with the kids. Are they going to take care of you? Can they take care of you? Do you want to be a burden on them? What kind of home do you want to go to? My dad always jokes and he says, I want the fanciest nursing home with the hottest nurses. And I'm like, that's not happening. So, but that's what he wants. But anyways, it's important to have those conversations, like you said, before one of them needs care.
1: Has he researched any of these places?
6: No, okay. He just jokes. He's just, wondering. Yeah. I mean, okay. He might have.
0: My dad recently signed up for 20 tours in the Denver market.
6: Right?
0: No, but I mean.
6: Oh, my gosh.
0: I mean, it's something about planning and having. Having these conversations and doing it with your family, and because you bring up really good points, you don't know what their thoughts are until you have these conversations. And if you do it early enough, this will relieve a lot of the headaches that could pop up if you wait until later. All right, final question, John, to you. Where do health savings accounts fit for people that are still working? We hear a lot about HSAs. We hear about the triple threat, but you're still working and you've got an HSA.
1: Yeah, health savings accounts are amazing because they do offer tax advantages. Whenever you're using them for qualified medical expenses, HSA eligibility depends. You have to have a high deductible insurance plan. You're basically married to those two plans. You can't have an HSA if you don't have that. For pre-retirees, this can be one more tool to really prepare for future costs. You're really just setting aside money in the event you have a medical emergency. I mean, to put it very simple, like what's an HSA? It's the same as an account. You're putting money away, you get some tax savings, and it's there in the event that you have some qualified medical expenses.
6: And then after 65, you can use them for non-medical expenses too.
1: Yeah, so take advantage of it. Yes. A lot of employers are offering that too.
0: Yeah, healthcare is something that you really need to bake into your overall plan. The opportunity to have these conversations is right now. We've got 10 appointments available with Exact Wealth. 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
15: So, Mr. Johnson, I understand you have questions about the report we provided you.
17: Well, I do. Lots, actually. I don't understand anything.
15: Don't you love that it's leather-bound?
17: Really, after information about me, I'm concerned that I'm not...
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17: Well, it doesn't really say anything about my retirement specifically. 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
17: 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I don't need all this. Roman numerals? I mean, what is MXXV?
15: Mr. Johnson, that's page 1025.
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0: 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I'm Morgan Patrick, and again, it's all about being prepared, being proactive. There's going to be an opportunity. Get on the calendar with Exact Wealth, and the appointments we open up through the radio show, no cost, no obligation. There's no pressure. There's no judgment. This is about you. This is about helping. This is about either starting the planning process possibly or getting that second opinion. So sit right there. Grab an appointment when we make it available for you. All right, estate planning. Let's get into this. It's not only for the ultra wealthy, and I think a lot of people feel like it is, but for retirees, it is often, it's about making life just easier for people that they love during an already difficult time. And we've kind of had a conversation in and around this when we were talking about health care and long-term care, but we're going to dive in a little deeper. Sarah, first question to you. Why should estate planning be part of overall retirement planning?
6: It's essential. You need to make sure all of your beneficiaries are up to date, even if you don't have a will or a trust, which we highly recommend at least having a will. And then it reduces confusion, conflict, and delay with your family members. It's laying everything out on your wishes, where you want your money to go, who you want it to go to, whether it's a charity, family, whatever it is. It just relieves all of that stress that your family is taking on the burden of, and they're already going through a hard time with your

0: and I'll go ahead and be, I'll be transparent. Probably about 6-7 years after my divorce, I went in and started looking at things, and a lot of very important documents and beneficiary designations were my ex.
1: Yep.
0: And I mean, you just don't, you're going through a very traumatic time in your life, and it's almost like you want to put it behind you. And you don't want to deal with certain things, but it's very important to, you know, circle back, make sure those beneficiaries are correct, because you're right. That is going to trump anything that's out there. If it's on that document, it is going to that person. So make sure you are reviewing when it comes to your overall estate plan. Make sure those beneficiaries are correct. So speaking of documents, I mean, what documents should retirees review first?
2: Well, first of all, having any type of document is going to be very helpful for your survivors. That's
1: yes.
2: The first thing. Documents in general are simply just going to be, here are my wishes. Here's what I want to have happen. And so common ones would be a will, right? Bare minimum, have a will. Durable power of attorney, so for medical, financial reasons, healthcare power of attorney. Anything that helps give direction to the survivors who are grieving, a very emotional time. And how great would it be to have an outline saying, this is exactly what I want to have happen. If you don't have those things in place, it can create conflict. It can create pain. It can create confusion. A whole bunch of things. A can of worms can be opened by not having any of these basic documents in place.
1: And then letting your family, having those discussions with your family, I think is important too. Letting your family know where the documents are, what accounts you have. You don't have to go into detail with everything, but letting them at least know where things are. When my husband's mom passed away, I've told this story a few times on our show, but she always said she had a will, and we just believed her. We never questioned it. We just believed her. We didn't know where it was. When she passed, we went to her house to look for the will, and we literally went through everything, had family there helping us, and we've never found a will. No one knows of a will. So making sure you know where the documents are, I think, is important too.
2: Yeah, so we have a couple of local law firms in Denver that we will happily refer out to anyone if you need to have your will looked at, or get a will, get a trust, whatever that may look like. We know enough of the importance of estate planning, but we have partnered up with the true professionals that can give you the legal side of it and get you all those documents in place for you and your family.
0: Again, it's important to have these types of conversations. They're not the easiest to have, but they need to happen. When it comes to your legacy, make sure you're tying up the loose ends. I kind of let the cat out of the bag a couple of questions ago, Sarah, but I'll let you talk about some of the beneficiary mistakes that do happen. Obviously, we mentioned divorce. Mentioned the beneficiaries being incorrect on certain documents, and that is going to overrule everything. If you're the beneficiary, you're going to get it. But what are some other mistakes?
1: Yeah, like you said, listing former spouses, maybe a relative has passed that you have listed. Make sure you keep that update. I've done reviews before with clients, and they have like their mom listed, and they're like, "Oh, my mom passed away like 3 years ago." I'm like, "Well, we need to update that," or you don't have anyone listed at all. So you need to make sure you keep your beneficiaries up to date. We cannot stress that enough. We get it. Life changes, marriage, divorce, death, birth. If you have a kid, make sure you add your kid on there. That's another important one. So just making sure that you keep it updated as life changes.
2: Just keep in mind, if you have a child and you put them on as a beneficiary in a life insurance policy or retirement account and you die before they're 18, again, that money is not theirs until that legal age. So keep that in mind too. Sometimes that's why a trust is important in that role, or, you know, an adult that has, you know, the right outlook for, you know, the child or whatever.
0: Well, I tell you, it's not a fun time when decisions haven't been made, when documents aren't in place, and life happens. If you have that plan, if you are proactive, it's going to be a lot less stressful. And you need to be in a communication type of mindset when it comes to, you know, this time. And you may be proactive and you're getting this done early, but also, John, just being able to communicate with family members, it's just as important as the paperwork.
2: Yeah, it's like the Jets, they have a playbook, but their helmets, they don't have any speakers in them, so they can't hear the play coming in, right? It's just like that. You can have the playbook, but if it's not communicated well,

0: and you know, good luck. So that simple conversation, I think, is very, very important. Making sure that you appoint the right decision maker that's in charge of communicating this out and distributing the assets, whatever. That's also very, very important, because all that's going to do is going to make life a lot easier, and it's going to make that process very simple and very clear. Without communication, good luck. Just like without communication in a marriage, good luck. Without communication when you're driving down the street, we all know what red light, yellow light, green light means, right? Good luck. So communicate. That's the most important thing.
1: 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How should retirees think about legacy? But I'm talking about beyond the money.
2: Legacy can include your values, your charitable wishes. Maybe you have a charity that you're passionate about and you give money to while you're still living, so you can actually see your money to work. Family stories or care preferences. Some retirees, they like to help their children now. They want to see maybe the money that they're giving them at work, whether it be for like a house or raising kids or whatever it is, while others want to make sure that they leave them money when they do pass. But John and I always tell our clients, there's no shame in protecting your own retirement first. You got to take care of yourself first, enjoy retirement, make sure you can live comfortably. Don't worry about leaving your kids something. You have to take care of yourself first, and then if there's leftovers, then leave it to them.
1: Yeah, it's important to plan. It's important to include family in those conversations, at least let them know what your wishes are, and get it in writing. Have that will, maybe have that trust, have that direction, and have that peace of mind. Opportunity to get on the calendar with Exact Wealth. Sarah, walk us through the appointment.
2: Those of you listening right now, this message is for you. 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
7: KOA News Time, 5 o'clock. A child has drowned in Cherry Creek Reservoir. It happened yesterday afternoon. Two children were on a float near the swim beach. A dive team conducting training nearby responded, but the child could not be revived. Just days after reaching a ceasefire deal, Israel firing deadly airstrikes on southern Lebanon.
8: Talks to end the war between the U.S. and Iran are also hinging on the conflict in Lebanon between Israel and the Iranian-backed military group Hezbollah. Lebanon state media says Israeli strikes on southern Lebanon killed 9 people, including 3 members of the Lebanese military. The strikes coming days after Israel and Lebanon reached a new ceasefire agreement, but Hezbollah has rejected the terms of that deal.
7: ABC's Michelle Franzen. Sunny and hot in Denver today. No chance of rain. High 93. And Milwaukee beats the Rockies 7-1. 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
9: 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Here's a look at the roads across the metro area this morning. So far, things looking really good. I-25, I-225, and I-70 all moving at posted speeds. We do have some construction areas to look out for this morning. Northbound Highway 42 is closed between 104th and 96th due to road construction in the Boulder area. Fox 31 pinpoint weather. It will be mostly sunny today and warm, a high of 93, a low of 61. Tomorrow, partly cloudy skies and hot. However, a 20% chance of thunderstorms later in the day, a high of 88 and a low of 59. Tuesday, mostly sunny skies and warm once again, a high of 94 and a low of 60. I'm Vinnie Urbonis on KOA 850 AM and 94.1 FM.
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13: 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We provide comprehensive retirement planning, which means that in addition to investment management, which is what you kind of find most places, we help you with all the key pieces that you need to consider for your retirement years, including Social Security planning, so you don't leave any money on the table. income strategies to make sure that your money will last as long as you do. 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Long-term care planning, estate and legacy planning, and so much more. Planning for taxes and how to reduce them in the future, that's huge. In fact, if you've saved well in your tax-deferred retirement accounts, taxes could end up being your biggest expense in retirement. So planning for how to handle your future taxes is crucial.
11: 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We're talking about reports, podcasts, the retirement quiz, also replays of our weekly radio program, and that is just a start. And you can find that all at yourmoneyyourretirement.com. Okay, so let me ask you, do you have questions about your future when it comes to retirement? Do you have questions about Social Security, which accounts to draw from first, or whether taxes could be one of your largest expenses in retirement? And here's the most important question, will your money last as long as you do? If you have questions like these, then you'll be pleased to learn that Linda Gardner has written her first book called Your Money, Your Retirement. And Linda, congratulations on that huge accomplishment. The book is filled with a lot of great answers to the questions we just talked about here. So what prompted you to write this book?
13: Well, that's a really good question, and thank you for your kind comments. You may not know it, but I've had a dream to do that for years. And when I finally decided to do it, it took a lot of late nights, early mornings, and weekends sprinkled in. And I have to give a lot of credit to my husband and business partner, Carl Gardner, for his consistent encouragement and patience to help this dream come true.
11: He was cracking the whip on you, Linda.
13: Yeah, kind of. But what I wanted to create was an easy-to-read resource that briefly gets into all that we discuss right here on a radio show each and every weekend, and that is the importance of comprehensive retirement planning and the real difference it can make in your retirement future. You deserve to retire with confidence. And what we do in our planning process at Blue Heron Capital changes lives, and it helps folks like you take control of your future and make the transition into your golden years with confidence. So throughout this book, I share stories of how we do that. As you go through the book, you'll find out why future taxes could be a major threat to your retirement. You'll learn about the significant risks you could face in retirement, and you'll even learn about some of the challenges that women and surviving spouses may experience in their later years. It's my hope that this book shows you how comprehensive, holistic retirement planning can give you the freedom and confidence that you deserve when you're actually retired.
11: Well, Linda, congratulations again on the book. I know you worked very hard, and it was well worth it. I really enjoyed the book. And at the beginning of the book, you open with a story about a lady named Sandra. So tell us the story about why it was important enough to introduce your book with Sandra.
13: Well, that story about Sandra, and we changed the name, obviously, to protect her confidence, but that story always stuck with me. It's something that happens quite often, but for some reason, that one particularly resonated with me. And so it starts out talking about this lady who had worked hard her entire life. She had saved very, very well. She was still working hard, and she was afraid to retire. And the reason she was afraid to retire is she just didn't have any idea if she'd saved enough. She'd talked with different advisors around the country, and they'd say, well, you know, just go ahead and retire, and we'll send you a check every month. Tell us what you want. But she never had a plan that showed her that she could actually do that and she'd be okay.
11: Right.
13: That was huge.
11: Yep. So you got her on a plan, got her moving forward.
13: Yes, we got her in, we put together a plan, we showed her that she absolutely had saved enough money, and she could retire today, tomorrow, or whenever she would like to. She was so relieved, her shoulders came down 3 inches, you know, as she relaxed into that chair, and she said, oh my gosh, now I don't mind working because I know I don't have to.
11: Oh, that's great.
13: So that was a super story.
11: So what were some of the questions that she had, though? You touched on them a bit, but, you know, just the unknown. She didn't know what she had.
13: Yeah, and, you know, that's the part that scares most people, the unknown. Mm-hmm. You know, the fears that you worry about, what could happen to me next? Do I have enough money? Will I lose all my money? And is it safe to retire now? I mean, so many different kinds of questions. And people always fear the unknown more than anything else.
11: Yes.
13: And so that was her concern. When you're planning for retirement, you're actually planning for 20, 30 or more years of unemployment.
11: Think about that. That's amazing.
13: Yeah. And a lot of times people don't think about that. They just think, okay, I'm going to retire. I'm 55. I'm retiring now. Well, if you have a really big pension that's going to pay out forever, maybe that's okay. But we should do a plan first just to be sure. But there are lots and lots of things to think about. Like number one, what are you going to retire to? What are you going to do when you retire? What is going to bring your life meaning? You know, it's not just about the money. It's about your life in retirement. And there are lots and lots of other questions that can come up. What if your health changes?
11: That's important because we've talked about how expensive that, you know, long-term care can be.
13: Long-term care can be terribly expensive. Medical care can be terribly expensive. How are you going to take care of those things if those needs arise? You know, we all hope none of them will, but I'll tell you, they do. And so we have to plan for them. And, you know, if you're working with someone who's a specialist in retirement planning, like I am and like our firm is, then we've seen all that stuff. It's not our first rodeo. We can help you figure out what you can, what you should look for, what you should consider, and ways to help protect yourself and make sure that you do have enough money to last for the rest of your life.
11: And for all those reasons you just mentioned, that's why it's important you have an experienced professional like you on hand, because things change every year. Laws change, rules change, and you keep up with all that.
13: Well, that's absolutely true. They do all change, and tax laws change all the time. So that's one of the biggies that we are always looking at. We start out by evaluating the kinds of savings that you have. If every single thing you've saved up is in a pre-tax account, 401k, 403b, 457 and so on, all those different pre-tax accounts, then that means all the money you take out in the future is going to be taxable at whatever the future income tax rates are. Right now they are historically low, but with all the country's debt, that's not going to last forever.
11: It's not, and you talk about a lot of this in your book. So how can folks get a hold of this book if they want it? Absolutely free of charge.
13: Yes, absolutely. Good question. And so we want to make this available to everybody so that you can take it, read it at your own leisure. It's a quick read. It's easy read, but it gives you an idea what you should be thinking about. You can just go on our website, yourmoneyyourretirement.com, and click on the icon for the free book and fill out a little sheet that says your name and where you want it mailed and so on. We'll get that book right out to you, and there's no charge.
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11: 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Where do you start and what should you consider? Well, you're listening to the right show. 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And Linda, as we started talking about last segment, your new book, which is called Your Money, Your Retirement, really addresses each of these areas and helps show you how you can take control of your future. But your retirement plan doesn't create itself, and that's where the Blue Heron Capital team comes into play here.
13: Well, that's absolutely right. You know, there's so many things that people want to do, and you know, you've got to take some action and do it yourself. And a retirement plan is absolutely one of those things. 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
11: Okay, so let's talk about that, Linda. You mentioned that the Blue Heron Retirement Blueprint shows you where your finances are today. Let's walk us through that a little bit more.
13: Sure, absolutely. We always start with where your finances are today, what you've saved for your future, how much have you saved, and what kinds of accounts are they in. 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
13: 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And if you have existing insurance products like life insurance and annuities, we want to know about those too. 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
11: 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And while you're there, you can also take one of the retirement quizzes to find out how you're doing or where to start. That's at yourmoneyyourretirement.com. So, Linda, let's explore a couple of the chapters in your new book. And one of my favorite chapters talks about the new opportunities that retirement brings. So let's start there. There are a lot of new opportunities. What are we talking about?
13: Right. There are all kinds of opportunities, and they vary for everybody. But, you know, one of the first opportunities is to figure out, what are you going to do with your time?
11: That's a big question.
13: It's a really big question.
11: After you go on a couple of vacations, okay, then there's a lot of time.
13: And finish all the honeydews.
11: Right.
13: Right. Then what are you going to do? Because everybody needs something that brings meaning to their life. And it varies person to person. And so we've had people who created wonderful programs for the Museum of Natural History. We've had people who volunteer to drive veterans back and forth to medical appointments. We've had people who volunteer to teach reading or to read to children. Mm-hmm. I mean, all kinds of different things. Some people decide they're going to start a different career. I have one of our clients who used to be a paralegal who now has a jewelry business that's just wonderful, thriving, and wonderful jewelry. So it just depends. There are new opportunities. It's like a blank slate. You can just create your future now with what it is you want to do. If you're married, then what does your spouse want to do? You want to know what the two of you are going to do together and or apart.
11: Right.
13: So sometimes people have different goals and ideas in a couple, and sometimes, you know, they'll go do different things at different times. But you just have to figure out what works for you. There are no right or wrong answers. But before you retire, know what you're retiring to. Because you don't want to just go home and sit on the couch, start watching daytime TV, and pretty soon you don't last very long.
11: Yes.
13: You need to have some things to do, whatever it is that brings your life meaning.
11: You need a purpose. And like you said, take that first step. You need to figure it out.
13: That's exactly right.
11: And a lot of times in the book, you're saying that people have never really thought about this before. So this might be the first time they've actually had to think about it.
13: Right, right. So it's always good to start thinking about it before you retire if you can. But if you've recently retired, then no better time than today to get started. So that's something you definitely need to do. Second thing that we have a lot of people think about now, or we encourage you to think about, is getting off the stock market roller coaster. You don't necessarily want to leave everything invested in the market, because if you lose a big chunk, you know, it'll take longer to get it back, and it might affect how you're going to live in your retirement years.
11: Sure.
13: So we want to look at that.
11: And Linda, I know another chapter was one of the ones I liked, but it's called, "But Linda, You Need to Know I've Always Been a Kept Woman."
13: That's right.
11: This that's not me talking. That's the title.
13: That's right. It's not you. But, you know, this was one of my clients years ago who her husband suddenly passed away very unexpectedly. They'd been married 50 years, and he'd always handled all the finances in their investments and so on, and she handled the finances inside the house, but none of the investments. And she wasn't really familiar with him, and all of a sudden, he was gone, and she didn't have any idea where to start. And we really like for our clients who are married or in a relationship to bring your spouse with you and let them at least know what's going on. They don't have to love investing and so on, but at least if they know us, they know where to go. If, heaven forbid, something happens to the spouse who takes care of everything, we want the other spouse to be sure to understand what's going on so that you don't have to say that to someone down the road that I don't know where to start because he or she always did everything for me.
11: And Linda, you touch on so many great points in the book, but the bottom line is you deserve to retire with confidence. And there's a wealth of great information in this quick and easy to read book, which is called Your Money, Your Retirement. 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Linda, time is flying by because, as it always does when you're having fun. So as we do on our weekly show, we always like to end with a motivational thought. So what do you have for us today?
13: This is a great one from Warren Buffett. Predicting rain doesn't count. Building arcs does.
11: There you go.
13: I just love that. And so it is with retirement planning. Knowing that you could live a really long time in retirement, but doing nothing to prepare for income that will last your lifetime is like failing to build an ark. Today's the day to build your ark.
11: Love that. Thank you, Linda. And if you like what you heard today and you want to hear more, we're on the air every weekend. 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
12: 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She is registered as an investment advisor representative with the state of Colorado. 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
1: 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A child has drowned in Cherry Creek Reservoir.
2: Two children were in the water on a float near the Cherry Creek State Park swim beach around 4 o'clock. One child left the float in shallow water and walked back to shore. The other child continued floating into deeper water. Around 4:30, witnesses saw that child go under the water. A CPW seasonal park ranger and park visitors jumped into the water to attempt a rescue. South Metro Fire Rescue's dive team was conducting water rescue training in another part of the park and quickly responded to the scene. The victim's body was recovered just before 10:30 Saturday night. Neither child on the float was wearing a life jacket. Gordon Scott, KOA.
1: The U.S. has struck down two Iranian attack drones over the Strait of Hormuz. U.S. Central Command says the drones were threatening international maritime traffic in the waterway. Iran accusing the U.S. of violating its ceasefire by attacking the drones. Sunny and hot for Denver today, high 93. David Kao, KOA.
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4: Here's a look at the roads across the metro area this morning. So far, things looking really good. I-25 wide open from North Glen all the way through the Tech Center. I-225, I-70, and C-470 all moving at posted speeds. There are some construction projects that are going on out there right now. The westbound C-470 exit ramp to Santa Fe is closed due to bridge deck repairs. Fox 31 pinpoint weather. It will be mostly sunny today and warm, a high of 93, a low of 61. Tomorrow, partly cloudy skies and hot, a 20% chance of thunderstorms, a high of 88 and a low of 59. Tuesday, mostly sunny skies and warm once again, a high of 94 and a low of 60. I'm Vita Urbonis on KOA 850 AM and 94.1 FM.
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6: The Tabernacle Choir and Orchestra at Temple Square present...

Two friends labored together for years, considering their work to be of utmost importance. But when pressures mounted and circumstances grew difficult, one turned on the other, betraying his friend. For 2 years, they were separated. But then, one day, a letter came. In it, the former friend asked for forgiveness and reconciliation. A reply was sent, concluding with this simple response: "Come on, dear brother, since the war is past, for friends at first are friends again at last." Life, as we know, can sometimes be messy. We make mistakes, we say things we later regret, and days once filled with trust and companionship may be replaced, at least for a time, by hurt and disappointment. But it's important to remember that what is today need not be forever. Friends at first can be friends again at last. Each of us carries within us power to reconcile our differences with others. It's a power we may likely have to nurture and build. It's often said that the path to peace is to forgive and forget. But sometimes, the only way to truly forgive is to strive first to forget. Reconciliation doesn't mean we ignore what happened. It doesn't mean excusing harm or giving endless chances when that isn't wise. But it does mean choosing not to hold tightly to the offense and instead to loosen our grip on it. To forget, in this sense, is to focus less on what was done and more on what can yet be done. Striving to forget clears the path to forgiveness. It takes courage to be the one who seeks to mend a relationship, and it won't always be well received. But the very act of sincerely trying begins the work and reconciliation of removing the what-ifs that might otherwise linger if we had never tried. People matter so very much. Relationships are of great worth. Any strain in the friendships we cherish is worth improving, and it is never too late to try. One of the great experiences in life is reconciliation. Paul the Apostle offered this counsel: "If it be possible, as much as lieth in you, live peaceably with all men." May we, in our relationships that matter most, have the foresight and courage to ensure that friends at first are friends again at last.

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Until we meet again, may peace be with you this day and always.

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2: KOA News Time at 6 o'clock. A child has drowned in Cherry Creek Reservoir. It happened yesterday afternoon. Two children were on a float near the swim beach. A dive team conducting training nearby responded, but the child could not be revived. Just days after reaching a ceasefire deal, Israel firing deadly airstrikes on southern Lebanon.
3: Talks to end the war between the U.S. and Iran are also hinging on the conflict in Lebanon between Israel and the Iranian-backed military group Hezbollah. Lebanon state media says Israeli strikes on southern Lebanon killed 9 people, including 3 members of the Lebanese military. The strikes coming days after Israel and Lebanon reached a new ceasefire agreement, but Hezbollah has rejected the terms of that deal.
2: ABC's Michelle Franzen. Sunny and hot for Denver today. No chance of rain. High 93. Milwaukee beats the Rockies 7-1 last night. Rockies and Brewers again today at Coors Field. 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
5: Here's a look at the roads across the metro area this morning. There is an accident on the northbound I-25 connector ramp to westbound 6th Avenue. The rest of the roads looking really good. I-25, I-225, and C-470 all moving at posted speeds. Fox 31 pinpoint weather. It will be mostly sunny today and warm. A high of 93 degrees, a low of 61. Tomorrow, partly cloudy skies. A 20% chance of thunderstorms later in the day. We'll see a high of 88 and a low of 59. Tuesday, mostly sunny skies and hot. A high of 94 degrees and a low will get down to 60. I'm Vita Urbonis on KOA 850 AM and 94.1 FM.
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9: Information presented on this program is believed to be factual and up-to-date, but we do not guarantee its accuracy, and it should not be regarded as a complete analysis of the subjects discussed. Discussions and answers to questions do not involve the rendering of personalized investment advice, but are limited to the dissemination of general information. A professional advisor should be consulted before implementing any of the options presented. Encompass More Asset Management is registered as an investment advisor with the SEC and only transacts business in states where it is properly registered or is excluded or exempted from registration requirements. Registration with the SEC does not imply a certain level of skill or training.
10: Artificial intelligence is not just writing emails or answering questions anymore. It's moving into money decisions, trading platforms, and what some are calling agentic finance, where technology may be able to take action on your behalf. We're going to talk about that and a lot more coming up next.
11: Welcome in to Mile High Money.
10: We don't know how long we're going to live, but we got a plan to live a long life.
11: Helping you achieve your ideal retirement.
10: That's part of what I help people with is just uncovering what are we working with.
11: And now, Mile High Money with Adam Mueller.
12: This is going to be an interesting show, but first, our greetings. Welcome into Mile High Money. Got Adam Mueller here of AJM Financial, and I'm Jackie Selby. Adam, how you doing?
10: Jackie, I'm blessed. I'm grateful. Life is good. It's good seeing you. I know we had a week off with the holiday there, but
12: yes.
10: Yeah, we've been busy. So we're actually out of town. So I think I had mentioned a couple weeks ago. So for my son just turned 13, Jackson turned 13, and for his birthday, he got to take a buddy. So he took his buddy Cooper that we played basketball with forever, and we ended up going to San Antonio. So So the two boys and my wife sat down and they figured out a place that they wanted to go, and it was all based on who had the best swimming pool.
12: It was just a trip for his birthday. It wasn't based on any competition.
10: No. It was just for his birthday, and so we took the family, and there was a really nice, it was a Marriott resort, but it's actually where they hold the Valero Open, the golf tournament out in San Antonio.
12: Fantastic.
10: And so we went out there and had a really good time, went to the Riverwalk. And as a matter of fact, we were out there when the Spurs were playing Oklahoma City Thunder. And nice. So we ended up going to a game. So we took the whole family to a game, and that was just a great time. And so did that, and then got back home, and Jordan, my 9-year-old daughter, she had her state gymnastics competition last weekend, and so that was fun. This is her first year doing competitive gymnastics, and so she qualified for state, and we went up to Boulder for state, and she placed fourth all around, and so she was happy with that. We had both sides of the grandparents came and watched, and she did fourth overall in state, so that was good. We're happy with that.
12: That's pretty cool. And is that the all around where you do all of the types of gymnastics?
10: Yep. So you do the floor routine, the vault, the bars, and the beam. I'm learning. I'm learning here. So I'm sitting there with the other parents, and I think that she just nails this floor routine. Like, to me, I'm watching. I know I'm her dad, and so it's,
12: Stuck, though, right?
10: Yeah, but it looked so good, and the girls that are going before her and after her, like, it looked like she did just as good, but for some reason her score, she got a really low score on her floor routine. That was her lowest. She got an 8.7, and everything else was mid nines, and 8.7. And I'm just going, what are they looking at? I wanted to see if there was a way that I could challenge.
12: Yeah.
10: Is there a challenge flag or a challenge buzzer you can hit and go, what are you guys looking at? And I know there's so many little things that they dock you for. So we're going to work on that. We recorded it, and we're going to see, take that to her coaches and see, how can we improve? What can we work on? But, with all these other sports anymore, and the AI and the challenge and the, and we're going to talk about the AI stuff here later in the show today. But I wanted to challenge it, and I couldn't figure out a way how to challenge it. So
12: I guess the old-fashioned way to challenge the move would be to jump out of your seat and go over to the judge. Judge's table.
10: I was close there, but,
12: Adam.
10: And then, what else with my wife? So my beautiful wife, Jennifer, so she's the estate planning attorney here. She does the wills and trusts and all that good stuff. Mm-hmm. And she's going to be on this summer. She will be on this summer at some point.
12: Great.
10: But she's been really wanting to get to buy a investment property. And so we've been looking at them over the last year. And, whether going to auctions and doing, looking at some of these
12: that
10: short sales. But,
12: mm-hmm.
10: So we put in a couple offers on some different properties here. And it looks like one of them's going to go through. It's a short sale, and so we're going to buy that and fix it up, and hopefully hopefully make some money. But that'll be a fun project for us, so we're looking forward to doing that. I've only had the primary residences that I've lived in as far as property. Most of what I do is the same thing I do for my clients, tactically manage portfolios and some other investment opportunities. But property is something that I've got a lot of my clients over the years. That's where they made a big chunk of their money, is from real estate.
12: Yeah, I know that's true. Did you buy an apartment building or single family?
10: No, residence? Just a single family. Yeah, just for the first one. We're not going all in. It's not all the money that we could scrape together, but so it's just a single family. So, yeah.
12: Well, congratulations on that. That's fun, because then you can speak from experience then once you get going with that.
10: Yeah.
12: All right. Mile High Money is our show, and we're going to talk about AI. Because it's moving quickly, isn't it? It's not just about asking ChatGPT to define something for you, right? It's moving into money decisions and trading platforms. So I thought we could bring up a quote from the Robinhood CEO, Vlad Tenev, and he talked about where this is heading, to do with our finance.
7: Yeah, first of all, this is a new category that we're calling agentic finance. And as you've seen, agents have had increasingly powerful capabilities. People are using them to do all kinds of things. But one thing that's been missing up until now is the ability to easily transact with a credit card and get our industry-leading 3% cash back, or trade on your behalf in your Robinhood account. And really, as we've been designing this product, safety and security has been the top feature. And you can see all of the work that we've done to think through how we can make it so that your AI agent doesn't do things that you don't want them to do.
12: Well, that would be the preference there. But Adam, he also addressed what this could mean specifically for trading. And here's that quote.
7: On the trading side, we've created what's called an agentic account, which gives you the control and the ability to actually have your agent trade separate from your main portfolio, should you want. and the ability to actually see what agents are connected to your Gentian account and disconnect them at a moment's notice. And, you know, we'll see if customers want any more or finer grain controls and add those over time. But
12: this is getting interesting now. This is kind of one more. How do you feel about it? Is it one more layer of confusion for the client?
10: Yeah, I mean, you see the look on my face, you know, after everything he said, I'm just going, you know, like for people that are just getting going, right? For people that are in their 20s or 30s, maybe even 40s. But gosh, it scares me. It really does. It scares me. And I go back to what we talked about a couple weeks ago when it was, I brought up, you know, similar stuff, but we're talking about, you know, who are you working with? Why are you working with them? Are you working with an independent advisor? Are you working with a fiduciary firm? If that AI agentic, if that messes up, if that screws up and your whole retirement plan gets blown to pieces, who's on the hook for that? Like who's getting punished for that? Who is, you know, that's what I think of is like, so it scares me a little bit. I mean, you know, it's here, all this AI stuff and you know, the IPO, the SpaceX IPO, we're going to talk about that too. And the whole, I mean, it's right here front and center. You know, so these AI tools are moving from information to action. You know, and he talked about that, including these financial tasks. And the agentic finance means software may be able to act on a user's instructions with more autonomy. And, you know, retirees should stay curious, but not hand over judgment blindly. You know, new technology can be useful, but retirement decisions need guardrails. Rails. They need, to me, I go back to what I just said. You know, who are you working with? Why are you working with them? An independent planning firm, someone this isn't their first rodeo. This isn't, do you want to take what you've worked so hard for, your retirement nest egg, and be a guinea pig and be a test rat with that? I don't. So it's a little scary.
12: It is. It's quite concerning. Adam is a human being, reachable on 800-467-0737, 800-467-0737. You can call him. Of course, everybody wants to stay curious about this stuff and agentic personal finance. But if you want to have a real strategy session with Adam, 800-467-0737, so that you guys can plan for your retirement. He's been doing this face-to-face before these tools came up for 25 years now. So what do you think about it, Adam? Don't you agree this new technology can be helpful, but maybe some guardrails need to be in place before everybody jumps in head first?
10: Yeah, and a couple of things. I mean, the other thing is automated trading is especially risky for retirees, right? And that's who we work with, Jackie.
12: It's individuals. I mean, right, Adam? For big business, sure, they want to trade in a millisecond or a half a millisecond or whatever it is. But gosh, for retirees, we want a little more protection. We want a plan.
10: We do, Jack, and I think, you know, what we'll do is I know we've got more to talk about on this segment, so we'll pick up where we left off. But I wanted to mention just, you know, I think you can tell, Jackie, I'm extremely passionate about educating people, about doing the right thing for them. I'm different. HAM Financial's different. My name is on the door. I was born and raised here in Denver. 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
12: Use this number to reach Adam again. It's 800-467-0737, 800-467-0737. And we'll be right back here on the show, Mile High Money. AI is with us, and so is SpaceX and the IPO. So we're going to talk about all those things coming up on the show. Again, it's 800-467-0737 to reach Adam Mueller.
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12: We've been talking AI, and we had a couple of clips from the Robinhood CEO, and his name is Vlad Tenev, and he was talking about agentic finance and agentic training. And Adam, I just want to find out your opinion here. Why do you think automatic training is really risky for retirees? I mean, this is kind of new territory.
10: Trading mistakes can be harder to recover from when withdrawals have already started. I'd say that speed does not equal wisdom, especially when emotions and markets collide. So, you know, we got important data, we got risk limits and time horizons should guide decisions before automation does. So retirement accounts and people that are getting close to retirement or in retirement, those should not become testing grounds for technology someone does not fully understand. And so, you know, going back, you know, is there a better, smarter, cheaper, safer, more efficient way of doing things? And I say that almost every segment that we do this show. You know, Jackie, we've been doing this for a couple years now, and we do this show for information, for education, for showing people, again, who are you working with? Why are you working with them? Is there a better, smarter, cheaper, safer, more efficient way of doing things? And I think a lot of people go, well, with this AI, it's maybe faster, maybe it's more efficient, but let's not just go and roll the dice. Let's not be a guinea pig or a test rat with our retirement accounts. You know, you guys, my listeners, they've worked hard for their money. Mm-hmm. They've built up this nest egg. And so I know that for my clients, the people that I'm working with, they want a handshake. They want to look someone in the eyes and have a cup of coffee and talk about retirement. And that's what we're here for, Jackie. And, you know, we've been successful over the last 25 years. You know, I'm an independent advisor. We built this fiduciary firm. And my background, I never know who's listening and who's driving. If I know we've got a lot of regulars that listen every week. But, you know, I started in this business 25 years ago, and I started with a big insurance company, the old AXA Equitable, the old Equitable Life Insurance Company. And I drove all over Colorado meeting with people and using the products that we offered. So I was a captive agent. So we had life insurance products that we sold. We had annuity products that we sold, you know, a basket full of mutual funds that we offered. And really we went and sold that stuff to everyone that we knew. That's how you become successful in that business. But it's hard to do the right thing for everyone that you're meeting with if you're a captive agent, if you're limited in what you can offer. And so 15 years ago, I went out and started my own firm, AJM Financial. That's me, Adam John Moeller. When I say you know, my name is on the door. That's me, right. Adam John Moeller. And, you know, we've been successful helping people get to and through retirement. And it's, you know, I'm not the right advisor for everyone. Most of my clients are 55, 60 and up. They're close to retirement or they're in retirement. And it's a different type of advisor. We're using different strategies and different money managers. And so, you know, this whole AI thing, it scares me, Jackie. It really does. I'm old school. Maybe I'm old fashioned just because, you know, the clients that I'm working with. And, you know, if I walk down the street and I see a penny, I stop and pick it up. You know, I'm one of those guys that I don't like losing money. I work hard for my money and I don't like to lose it. And so it scares me a little bit.
12: Well, yeah, I'm the same way. I reach down and pick up the pennies because it's lucky, but that's me. That's me. All right. Adam's available on 800-467-0737. We give out the number a lot, but hopefully you'll catch it and give him a call, 800-467-0737. Yeah, this automatic trading thing is just a little bit scary to me. I think it's moving really fast, all the AI stuff. And, you know, I've been watching different people from all walks of life, you know, philosophers, I don't know, churchmen, you know, government people. I mean, everybody's like, what is the future of this thing? Because, you know, it's not a consciousness. It's just a computer.
10: Well, it's in everything. And mm-hmm. part of, you know, maybe next segment we talk about this, but this whole SpaceX IPO, that's, you know, right. If you're out and about, if you're at a cocktail party or if you have dinner with friends or talking mm-hmm. to your neighbor, I feel like that the SpaceX IPO is on front and center on everyone's mind as well. And a big piece of that is the whole AI sector of that business. Mm. And so, I mean, I just do. I feel like AI is just right here. It's in everything that we're doing. But, you know, how can listeners separate convenience from strategy?
12: That's,
10: you know,
12: a good point. Yeah.
10: You know, so convenience helps with organization and reminders and education. But if we flip that over, that strategy decides income, taxes, risk, legacy, timing. So, you know, it's encouraging because technology can support a plan, but not replace the plan. Mm-hmm. And I think that's where, you know, I'll be using some of this stuff for my clients, with my clients. And the advisor's role is to help connect tools to the listener's actual goals. And how can we be more efficient, but not just turning it over to AI or the agentic
12: finance and the whole thing. Yeah, that's a very good point, because the you know, you offer both those things. It's convenient to have a human being on the other end of the phone. And when you work with somebody who, you know, is responsible in a fiduciary fashion like Adam, I mean, just think about that. If you have somebody trading or doing anything for you in an AI way going forward, you're not going to be able to call them.
10: Yeah, you know? I've had it. I mean, I had clients calling me this week that were out of the country that needed to get some things done. Had questions, and it's right back and forth. Here you go. Now we'll knock it out. And when you guys get back, here's money in your bank account.
12: Nice.
10: But, there's a client that I have, Gail, and I know she's listened to the show, and I've mentioned her before and talked to her about, you know, we put together a plan for her, and she kind of wanted to double-check everything. So she did this whole, you know, plugged it into AI, and here's the accounts that I have. How should I, you know, what does this look like? How should I spend it? How much money am I going to have when I pass away, you know? And, you know, there were some good pieces that we took from that, just that were correct, but a lot of it, you know, it wasn't, you know, and so that's what scares me as well, is the input going in. And the old traditional, I mean, most people that are working with an advisor, so I'd say most people work with an advisor. Most people have a financial planner that they're working with, someone that is either getting products for them or managing their accounts, or, you know, most people have a financial advisor that they work with. And who does that person work for? Okay. You know, are you working with an independent advisor? Are you working with a fiduciary firm? And then, you know, how are you positioned? Most people have stocks and bonds. They've got target date funds. They've got 401ks. They've got IRAs, and they've got stocks for the upside, and they've got bonds or fixed income for the safety piece. And so, If you say, hey, I'm going to plug this into AI, how should I be allocated? It spits out stock bond. Well, we don't do that. My clients don't have bonds. So from the get-go, it's completely different, you know, mm-hmm. and so that's not what we do for our clients. We've got tactically managed portfolios. So Charles Schwab's our custodian. So we've got the best money managers on the planet growing the money. And for the safety, we use fixed and fixed indexed annuities. So that's the biggest difference between me and most advisors, is we mm-hmm. don't use bonds. And we've been extremely successful over the last 25 years doing it because, again, there's a better, smarter, cheaper, safer, more efficient way of doing things, and that's what we're doing for our clients.
12: Good stuff, Adam. 800-467-0737 to call Adam Mueller. 800-467-0737. Maybe at some point in time, people will argue that AI is faster. But listen, it's never going to be human. I just don't know how else to, if you've ever read all the novels that have been written on this subject, it's never going to be human. And so, you know, it just depends upon what is it that you want. So how does all this connect to the financial red zone, do you think, Adam?
10: Yeah, so the years we're in retirement leaves less room for avoidable mistakes. You know, a younger investor may recover from experimentation. A retiree may not have that same runway. So that right. does not mean avoiding innovation. It means using it carefully. You know, personal risk capacity matters more than excitement around some new platform. So you got to have those guardrails in place. And, you know, this is something that we're looking at every day. I mean, these articles come across my desk every day, and it's going to help in some of the things we do. But again, don't be a test rat. Don't mm-hmm. be a guinea pig with your retirement accounts.
12: Mm-hmm. There's no need for it. You know, you have somebody right here at hand, ready, willing, and able to help you. That's if you guys have a good first meeting. It's not, you know, Adam doesn't take every person that calls him, and you may not want to work with him, but he's not going to go out of business if that's the case.
10: Jackie, a lot of our listeners called in and said they're saving well, but they're concerned about all the market volatility that we're having and making sure that they have enough to last through retirement. You know, making sure that folks have an income plan that will last their entire life is what drives us. It's what we're good at. It's what we do day in and day out. So I'm going to open up my calendar again for the next 10 callers. We offer a no-cost, no-obligation financial review. In this analysis, you're going to get a fee report, a risk assessment. 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So again, for the next 10 callers, that's a comprehensive financial review from a licensed fiduciary that we're providing complimentary with no obligation. If you call right now, we'll also include our latest educational resource, How to Retire Worry-Free. 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
12: 800-467-0737. 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And boy, I just feel like that AI is being pushed through in the financial sector, and there could be some mistakes, Adam. So 800-467-0737. The show is Mile High Money with Adam Mueller, and we'll be right back.
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1: Ah, good. 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
1: Woohoo, Jaskin. I am. Look, you know the drill. 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
1: 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Okay, Squirrel. Has anybody seen Mr. Squirrel?
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27: 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Here's Manny Munoz.
28: I am Manny Munoz. Thank you for tuning in to iHeartRadio's Communities. It is our weekly public affairs show where we try to bring you conversations that'll help you better understand important issues or maybe just some interesting topics. Either way, I do hope you'll stick around for the next half hour. And if you have any comments, questions, or suggestions, please feel free to reach out on Instagram. My handle is at IODManny. That's at IODManny. Now, let's get on with the show. The World Cup is like the Olympics, Super Bowl, and March Madness all rolled into one. It is a global event that stops entire countries in their tracks. And with the 2026 tournament coming to North America, millions of Americans who might not normally watch soccer are suddenly getting curious about what makes the sport so beloved around the world. Let's discuss it with Nick Green, who explores the worldwide fascination with the beautiful sport in his new book, How to Watch Soccer Like a Genius. Nick, I appreciate the time. Thanks for joining us.
29: Thank you so much for having me.
28: For Americans who don't follow soccer much, especially the international game, how do you explain just how big an event the World Cup is around the world?
29: Well, gosh, I mean, I don't think I can explain how big it is. It's everything. It's the whole enchilada. Every 4 years, everyone starts out the tournament thinking they can win. Only one team does, and it's usually probably Brazil, Germany, or Argentina. But nonetheless, we're in that wonderful moment right now where there's a little bit of hope for everyone. And I hope it's a fun tournament.
28: You're saying there's a chance. Am I overstating it in the intro there that it's like the Olympics, Super Bowl, and March Madness all rolled into one?
29: No, I think that's a pretty... you might be underselling it a bit,
28: right.
29: But it does. It has the element of, I like that you mentioned March Madness, because it does have that single elimination element when it gets to the knockout round.
28: Right.
29: That is makes for an exciting tournament and some wacky results. So we'll see what we get.
28: What is it about the World Cup that seems to pull, kind of like the Super Bowl, that seems to pull together even people who don't normally watch soccer or sports for that matter?
29: Well, you know, I think it's about the game of soccer first, and the World Cup just so happens to be the grandest and most opulent showcase. Because, you know, it's only every 4 years, and the in-between soccer is just as big. So I think it's the game itself and an excuse to spend your summer days sort of luxuriating in the green of the pitch and watching the best players in the world kind of go at it. And my book, How to Watch Soccer Like a Genius, explores a little bit about the World Cup, which is kind of a funny tournament. It was invented basically because the Olympics, you couldn't play with professionals. So FIFA was concerned about making money even way back in the 1930s when they started this whole thing. Mm-hmm. But the World Cup really took a life of its own. And now it's just sort of this majestic tentpole for the sport itself.
28: Here in the U.S., baseball might have at one time been our nation's pastime, right? I don't think there's any question that now it's the NFL. What do you think it is about soccer that just connects emotionally with so many people among so many different cultures in so many different countries?
29: It's the most accessible sport. It was designed almost by accident. Basically a bunch of rules cobbled together from different schools in England that couldn't figure out the right way to play or one way to play because everyone played by different rules. And so they basically had to make it as simple as possible so everyone can play. And what they accidentally produced is the most accessible and approachable game. You just need a ball, some people. You don't even need goals. I mean, I used to play with a bunch of backpacks as sort of a post. And it's basically, it can be played anywhere. It is played anywhere. And then from the lowest level to the very highest, you can get this spectrum of both simplicity, but that kind of hides the complexity of this beautiful and intriguing game.
28: I go back to the days of the late 80s when, where I grew up, we had the Fort Lauderdale Strikers, and they'd play against the Chicago Sting or the New York Cosmos, like that. But what is it about Americans Some of us don't understand what it is about the sport. Some Americans say it's boring because, you know, 1-0 game might not seem all that exciting, but they don't understand the excitement behind the sport.
29: Yeah, I mean, it is an odd game. The score is low. There's ties, things that we're not exactly used to, but there's so much beauty in that and so much subtlety and excitement in the in-between moments. And I speak with all different experts in all different fields to sort of get as well-rounded and as, I think, interesting a view on the game as a whole as possible. You know, Americans, the reason maybe we don't have the same history with it is because, well, American football sprouted from the very same game that soccer did. Mm-hmm. It just happened to sprout on a little bit different of a timeline and different path. You know, baseball, for example, a lot of the league play in soccer was inspired in part by the way baseball was played. So, you know, soccer is, at its heart, there's a lot of American elements to it. We just have to know where to look.
28: A few more minutes here with Nick Green. He is the author of How to Watch Soccer Like a Genius. It is out now. Speaking of that, your book looks at soccer kind of historically through science, even psychology. What was there something that really surprised you while you were researching to write this?
29: Yeah, well, you mentioned psychology, and I find the timekeeping in soccer so unique. It's the only sport that grows. You know, the clock doesn't go down to zero. It just keeps expanding.
28: Why is that?
29: A few reasons, because when it started, they didn't have clocks that wound down.
28: Okay, that makes sense.
29: And it was really just a social pursuit. You know, it was a bunch of guys got together at lunch breaks or whenever and said, oh, we'll play for however long. And everything sort of got codified and solidified by the time they realized, oh, gosh, we need to have a sort of standardized time. And what happened was the story, the legend is there was a game involving Aston Villa in England, and there was a penalty called in the very last seconds of the game. Mm-hmm. And the goalkeeper for the team that had given up the penalty took the ball and kicked it as far as he could out of the park. And of course, by the time that the other team went to retrieve the ball, the time was over. It was 90 minutes. The game was over. And so they said, okay, we got to figure out how to prevent this from happening again. They invented added time, stoppage time. And so to sort of figure out how this weird quirk of stoppage time affects the viewer, I spoke to a psychologist who does time studies and how humans perceive time. And it really is true that when your team is winning by one goal and there's maybe 3 minutes of stoppage time, the fans will perceive that time as being 10 minutes,
28: yeah.
29: 15 minutes.
28: Yeah.
29: And the opposite is true. And they've done studies to prove this. So it's a game that, for all its sort of quirks and imperfections, makes for a truly unique and wonderful viewing experience.
28: Yeah, even in local games with our kids, we're screaming, "Come on, ref, blow the whistle, blow the whistle."
29: It makes you crazy.
28: It really does. But that's not the only unusual thing that American sports fans might not be accustomed to. The time clock, the clock counting up instead of down, and that there is no really end. The referee will add time at the end of it. Watching a soccer game, a very different experience anywhere else in the world as compared to the U.S. because it's different than you might experience as a fan going to a baseball game or a basketball game or a football game. The soccer fans are singing and dancing and making noise the entire time, seemingly for no apparent reason.
29: Yeah, there's no stops. There's no stoppages. The game keeps going. Again, it's something, a game that could never in a million years be invented today.
28: Yeah,
29: because there's no commercial breaks. So to fill all that time, it's fans take to singing, to chanting, to, finding the community in the stands and around the people next to them.
28: Couple more minutes here with our guest, Nick Green. He is the author of the new book, How to Watch Soccer Like a Genius. I want to get into the World Cup in a few minutes, but first I want to go back. We talked about how I started watching soccer here locally in the 70s. It really was, it feels like it was the 1994 World Cup that kind of helped change how the sport was viewed, how it was followed here in the United States. Before that, I kept hearing, oh, this is when soccer's going to take off. This is when soccer's going to take off. And it never really did. Is that a good barometer where 94 is where things started to pick up in the U.S.?
29: Yes. There was a period in the 70s of the NASL and when players like Pele and Beckenbauer were playing in the States, and that league was actually very successful. But it sort of petered out, and there was no commitment to keeping it longer than I guess the stars could guarantee. And so the 94 World Cup was this huge showcase, and it was effective. I remember when I was 8 years old, I went to a game in Chicago, where I'm from. I saw Greece versus Bulgaria, and that stuck with me. And I'm a lifelong fan from that. And then after that, it wasn't just the World Cup. The next year, MLS debuted, and it had a lot of investment and TV deals, which are incredibly important. I write all about the sort of intricacies of that, and the fact that soccer was on TVs and in front of us, and it was, very much here to stay. And then in 99, you had the Women's World Cup triumph, the United States women's national team winning famously in the penalty shootout. So there was that little sort of burst in the mid to late 90s where soccer finally got its foothold in the States and hasn't sort of let slip.
28: And of course, there were a lot of Americans because of our demographics and the growing international audience in the United States. They were playing soccer here in the country, in much bigger numbers than people were actually watching it on television, weren't they?
29: Exactly. It was almost a regional curiosity. Some places would have more of a soccer culture than others, but the country did lack a sort of more unifying soccer culture, and through the efforts of everyone involved in MLS and getting the World Cup here, it actually worked. It was a huge plan. I talked to the guy who was in charge of putting grass in the Silver Dome, and it was the first time real grass had ever been used on an indoor playing surface, and it's in the book. And basically, the lengths he went to sort of do something that seemed maybe insignificant. Who cares if it's real grass? But that started a stadium revolution and made it so that in America, we were the pioneers of grass indoors. And it's all because of the World Cup. I mean, you see the most magnificent stadiums in the world all can go back to the efforts made during the World Cup to make it a success.
28: Yeah, and I just saw a story leading up to the World Cup here about how specific they are about the grass that they use, how important it is that it's installed a certain way in all of these stadiums here in the U.S.
29: The entire first chapter of my book is all about grass, and I assure the listeners, it is not boring. It's very entertaining.
28: So you'll enjoy this one more than you enjoy watching the grass grow. All right, the tournament here in the United States, what should Americans know, one, about the atmosphere and the passion surrounding these games? Because we're all going to experience it for a few weeks here in June and the beginning of July.
29: Yeah, and you know what? It's interesting. We're all watching something new. This is an expanded format for the tournament. 48 teams. It's grown by over a dozen from previous iterations. It's big, and early on, there's more teams than ever before, which means there might be more lopsided results, but there also might be more, I don't know, potential upsets. Mm. We're watching, there's going to be more games, over 100 games, which is more than ever before. So this is the biggest the tournament's ever been. So that's something to look out for. The passion will surely be there, but we'll be interested to see if it affects those group stage games, if things will be settled earlier than usual, just because the talent discrepancy between the best teams and the worst teams, because the floor has been lowered a little bit, or if the random nature and the, I don't know, excitement and the passion that you mentioned works to sort of level the playing field, as it were. So that'll be something fun to watch, and I think it's something new to watch.
28: For one of our listeners, last thing for you, that might not be interested at all in soccer, but somehow has sat and listened through 14 minutes of this interview, what advice would you have for them watching their very first World Cup match? What should they pay attention to so they can appreciate what's happening?
29: Let it wash over you. Just the green alone of the grass is beautiful, but watch the ball, but you can watch the players making runs off the ball. Listen to the crowd. You know, have it on, and if you're not paying attention, the crowd will tell you when something interesting is happening.
28: The book is titled How to Watch Soccer Like a Genius by Nick Green. Nick, best of luck with the book. Really appreciate the time. Enjoy the tournament.
29: Hey, thank you so much.
28: You're listening to iHeartRadio Communities, our weekly public affairs show. I am Manny Munoz. If you have any thoughts, comments, or questions, please feel free to reach out to me on Instagram. My handle is at IODManny. That's at IODManny. When school lets out for summer, many thousands of kids across our country lose access to something families might rely on every single day: school breakfasts and lunches. They become food insecure. For households already juggling rising costs and busy schedules, summer can become one of the toughest times of the year. Let's discuss it as we bring in Rachel Sabella. She's with NoKidHungry.org. Rachel, I appreciate the time. Thanks for joining me.
2: Thanks for having me today, Manny.
28: Let me start off with this, because I think when people hear the phrase childhood hunger, they get a certain vision in their heads, right? Think something that might not always be reality. What does childhood hunger or food insecurity look like in our country?
2: That's such an important question. And that's what our focus of our work here is at No Kid Hungry. We want to make sure every child has regular access to the nutrition, the meals, the food they need to thrive and succeed. And for many families, especially now as we face an affordability crisis, and you look at rising costs of rent and gas and utilities, what they can play with in their budget is money for food. And so that means sometimes caregivers are skipping meals. That sometimes means that children, when they're home, the budgets only allow for two meals a day. So during the school year, there is, you know, no cost or reduced costs, breakfasts, lunches, and after school meals available in schools, but it makes it harder in the summer months for them to access this.
28: How widespread a problem is it across our country?
2: Across the country, 14 million kids live with hunger.
28: Wow.
2: It's present in every community. I talk to people so often who will say to me, you know, adults who are in successful roles will say, you know, when I grew up, I was on SNAP benefits, or without free meals, I would not have had that. So it's something that I think every single person knows someone either facing food insecurity now or who grew up facing that challenge.
28: Yeah, if you're talking 14 million kids in our country, this clearly affects more than just families that might traditionally be thought of as struggling financially.
2: Absolutely. I often say hunger hides in plain sight. You can't necessarily look at someone and say they're facing food insecurity. Mm-hmm. And we hear so often, well, they have a house. They have a car. How can they be hungry? Well, they have to pay to keep that roof over their head. They have to pay for that gas. It's these other items where it's, you know, cutting meals or skipping meals, or, you know, we hear a lot from families who say they're buying filler foods. They're not buying meat or fruits and vegetables. It's a lot of pasta and rice, because that's how they stretch their budget the most. And we want to give kids the real nutrition, the healthy food, so they can grow up healthy and strong.
28: So what does the summer months mean, you know, that they don't have those school breakfasts or lunches? How do these families get fed?
2: Well, that is where it is so important that we all come together and look for solutions. So in 2022, Congress came together in a bipartisan way and said, hey, we know that this is the hungriest time of year. We know families are struggling. So we are looking and we're going to implement new programs to help. So No Kid Hungry is so grateful to work with state governments, with school districts, with community organizations to get the word out about two key programs. Number one is something called Summer EBT or Sunbucks, which provides eligible families in most states, about 38 states, with an extra $120 for eligible school-age children that they can purchase food. And that means they can go to their local businesses that accept SNAP benefits and purchase that food so they have access to it. This has been a game changer for families. There's also the Summer Meals Program, which is available in communities across the country. We have really focused on programs that have actually expanded it in rural areas. And as part of that program, Congress said, hey, we know it is harder in rural areas to get the food, with transportation barriers, with time crunches.

0: to receive these food benefits?
1: So for Summer EBT or Sunbucks, it is based on a family's income. 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So makes it even easier for families to access those meals. But, you know, we're continuing to advocate to have these programs, to have these changes available to every child in the country.
0: SummerEBT.org is the website if you'd like to go there. What are some of the less obvious ways that hunger affects kids, Rachel?
1: For kids, there's so many different ways. You know, we think about what happens if a child doesn't start their day with breakfast. It's harder to learn. It's harder to focus in school. I know when I haven't had breakfast, I am not pleasant to be around. And we want kids to have those meals. You know, we also hear from kids about the stigma that they don't want people to know that their families may be having challenges putting food on the table.
0: Sure.
1: And that's why we want to have these programs where everyone is eligible, where no child looks different, where everybody starts the same and has the same regular access to these meals. You know, in the summer months, kids should be carefree. They should be having fun. They should be outside. They shouldn't have to be worrying about, you know, their stomach giving them problems because they haven't eaten. And so together we can make those changes and let kids be kids.
0: I imagine there are a lot of families nationwide who qualify for some of these programs, some of these benefits, but they don't even realize the resources are available.
1: That is absolutely correct. There's a lot of misconceptions, I think, about programs, and that's why it is so important for us to get the word out. I'd also encourage your listeners to visit our website, help share these tools. If they see something on their school district's website about a program, share it. Help get the word out. I've heard from people who said to me, you know, I have a job. That means I'm not eligible for the program. And that is not true. That's why it's important to visit nokidhungry.org/help, visit summerebt.org, check their eligibility, get the word out, and make sure if people are eligible, they are accessing these key programs.
0: Rachel, I just realized we've been talking to you now for 8.5 minutes, and I haven't asked exactly what nokidhungry.org is. What is No Kid Hungry? What is the history for the program?
1: No Kid Hungry is a national organization working to end childhood hunger and poverty. And we have staff members doing a little bit of everything because it takes everyone contributing to end to this problem. So, you know, in my role that are working within communities, we are providing grant funds to school districts or partners to help set up the programs. We're giving them advice. You know, there isn't a one-size-fits-all solution. And if a school district says, hey, I've learned about this program, but how do I make it run?
0: Mm-hmm.
1: We're here to talk to them, to help them fill out the paperwork, to make sure they're following federal guidelines, doing this right. We're building awareness. We're working with brands that are helping to get the word out that are saying, hey, if you eat at this restaurant or you buy this spatula, we're going to contribute to No Kid Hungry. We're going to get the word out. We're also advocating to government at all levels, at federal, state, and local levels, talking about these issues, working to find solutions. It's not about politics. It's about what's doing right. And so we are working every single day at No Kid Hungry to make our mission a reality for our country.
0: The website, again, nokidhungry.org. Pride. I think you mentioned it a little bit earlier. Some people have a hard time swallowing their pride, not only knowing about the program, but admitting that they need help. How do you get past that?
1: You know, that's where our work to remove the stigma is so important. So one of the programs No Kid Hungry has worked on over the years is Breakfast After the Bell. And that means during the school year that breakfast is delivered to the classroom and everyone has breakfast together. So it's not just somebody sitting in the cafeteria feeling like somebody is watching them because they couldn't have breakfast at home. When we think about a program like Summer EBT or Sunbucks, that comes to families on

0: on a card that they can just use in any grocery store. In New York, it was redesigned, so it was blue. It looked like a credit card in a lot of ways to take away that stigma. Summer meals where anybody can pick up a meal in a school building. You could be in the neighborhood. You could be there because that's the best way you're going to have lunch that day. But when we really talk about it and we look at changing systems and not just quick fixes, that's how we remove the stigma. And that's how we make sure every child has this regular access to meals.
1: So this isn't, to clear up any confusion, this isn't like going to a food bank. This is generally you go out and you get the food for you.
0: Yes, when you go to pick up a summer meal program, you know, I have been to programs where they set up a food truck or a van at a park in a neighborhood, and children come up, they're able to get a bagged lunch, a sandwich, some vegetables, a container of milk. Like anyone else. So everyone has access to that. Or sometimes, you know, when school districts do the bulk access to meals, you're just picking up a grocery package there, you know, signing up. And I think school districts are also really working to remove that stigma and make sure families feel comfortable accessing these programs.
1: Yeah, so important. Last thing then, if you could leave our listeners with one thing you wish they understood, one about childhood hunger and two about the benefits of these programs, what would it be?
0: I would say in terms of childhood hunger, we hope listeners will join us, will help us get the word out and help to support these programs by removing. That helps us to remove the stigma. It also helps us to recognize that it doesn't matter the zip code a child grows up in. It shouldn't matter the state that they're in. Every single child should have three meals a day, 365 days. And it's up to us to raise our voices and to support programs that do that. For these summer programs, get the word out. Help us make sure families know that these programs exist, that they can get them in their community, that they are, you know, to check and see if they're eligible. Again, visit nokidhungry.org/help. We also have nokidhungry.org/ayuda, so they can get that in Spanish as well. But really knowing that summer doesn't have to be the hungriest time of year. We hear from parents all the time the stress that it brings on them when they think of losing those regular access to meals that they would get in school. Doesn't have to be that way. They can get summer meals. They can see if they're eligible for summer EBT and ensure their children are continuing to thrive.
1: And it might not be you if you're listening or your kids, but it might be your neighbors or some friends or family members in your community. NoKidHungry.org is the website. NoKidHungry.org. We've been speaking with Rachel Sabella. Rachel, thanks so much for the time and everything you're doing. Be well.
0: Thank you, Manny. You too.
1: I am Manny Munoz. I appreciate you listening to iHeartRadio's Communities This Week. As always, if you have any questions, comments, or suggestions, reach out to me on Instagram. My handle is at IODManny. That's at IODManny. And that'll do it for another edition of iHeartRadio's Communities. I'm Manny Munoz. Until next time.
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4: KOA News Time, 7 o'clock. A child has drowned in Cherry Creek Reservoir.
5: Two children were in the water on a float near the Cherry Creek State Park swim beach around 4 o'clock. One child left the float in shallow water and walked back to shore. The other child continued floating into deeper water. Around 4:30, witnesses saw that child go under the water. A CPW seasonal park ranger and park visitors jumped into the water to attempt a rescue. South Metro Fire Rescue's dive team was conducting water rescue training in another part of the park and quickly responded to the scene. The victim's body was recovered just before 10:30 Saturday night. Neither child on the float was wearing a life jacket. Gordon Scott, KOA.
4: Police are still looking for the gunman who shot 12 people at an outdoor festival in Ohio. Toledo police say several hundred people were at the festival yesterday when shots rang out, injuring a dozen, ranging in age from 14 to 61, including two who are in critical condition. Police believe the gunmen were likely shooting at each other and have not yet been identified. Organizers say today's festival events have been canceled. The official social media account for Elmo responding to critics of a post he made about the NBA Finals.
6: In a previous post, the Sesame Street character said he hopes the New York Knicks and San Antonio Spurs have fun in their NBA Finals matchup. On Thursday, Elmo posted on X, "Knicks, that last message, Elmo didn't mean to spur you on." Knicks spelled K-N-I-C-K-S, of course. Some social media users were upset with the red puppet over the fact that Sesame Street is mainly filmed and set in New York City. A few went as far as calling Elmo a traitor. I'm Rob Martier.
4: Sunny and hot for Denver today and no chance of rain, high 93. And last night, Milwaukee beats the Rockies 7-1. Same teams today at Coors Field. We'll have coverage at noon. 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
8: Here's a look at the roads across the metro area this morning. That accident on the northbound I-25 connector ramp to westbound 6th Avenue has cleared. There are reports of a hazard on the road on southbound I-225 after Mississippi. Be careful if you're driving in that area. The rest of the roads are looking really good. I-25 is moving at posted speeds from Northland all the way through the tech center. Fox 31 pinpoint weather. It will be mostly sunny today and warm, a high of 93 degrees, a low of 61. Tomorrow, partly cloudy skies. We will see a 20% chance of thunderstorms later in the day, a high of 88 and a low of 59. Tuesday, mostly sunny skies and warm again, a high of 94, a low of 60. I'm Vita Urbonis on KOA 850 AM and 94.1 FM.
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16: 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The money habits that separate wealth builders from just earners, how to handle global instability like Middle East conflicts, asset allocation versus just market timing, and finding the right balance on insurance without overdoing it, and then what the great wealth transfer actually means for you and your family. So if you want strategies that outlast just the headlines, send your questions to TrajanWealth.com/5QIQ. So let's get into it. Have you ever noticed how some high earners stay broke while others quietly build fortunes? Now, first up, our listener at home asks, what money habits separate people who build lasting wealth from those who only earn good incomes? So let's discuss that. That's a good question. I like that.
17: Yeah, it's an interesting question. I think most people assume that, I'm just going to use Arizona, for example. I think most people assume that people that live in Paradise Valley are extremely wealthy. But what they don't realize is that's not the wealthiest zip code in Arizona. So there is a difference between investable assets, you know, actual net worth and income. And those people that live below their means generally are more successful when it comes to saving.
16: Mm-hmm. Oh, absolutely. Yeah, I think it has a lot to do with discipline.
17: Uh-huh.
16: Totally.
17: Investing early and often.
18: Yeah, absolutely. And the number one vehicle for millionaires in America is the F-150. So the people that have the big houses and things like that, you know, what I call the $30,000 millionaires, yeah. You know, that think that they're doing great. But yeah, I know lots of friends that have great income and, you know, they can't wait to get the next paycheck.
17: Right. We see that a lot.
16: Not a Toyota Camry?
18: Or not the Toyota Camry. There are other people that thrive in that arena, but
17: very tall people.
18: But number one vehicle.
17: I'm not sure how some of these people can even get into that vehicle.
16: Such a great vehicle. Best car in the world. That's a topic for another day.
17: Yeah. But, yes. Diversifying income streams can also help, right?
18: Right.
17: Not just relying on one source of income.
18: Absolutely. Mm-hmm. You know, because if that one income.
16: Yeah, I think in this day and age, you know, you find so many people that are trying to outperform their neighbors and just show off. And I think that's the big difference between earning a good income and actually wealth building, because wealth building isn't about showing off. Nobody's going to see how much wealth you have. Right. They're going to potentially notice how much income you're making because of the fancy cars and the nice houses and the this and the that that you have. But as far as wealth, it's a little bit different story. So it requires a lot of discipline.
17: Well, and I think 2008, you know, the financial crisis, that was a perfect example of keeping up with the Joneses. All those people that were using their house like an ATM, right? That was a perfect example mm-hmm. of what not to do. Mm-hmm. Mm-hmm. You know, I think another thing being, you know, as Jeff said, being disciplined, you never try to time the market. Don't ever say, well, I'm going to wait for a good time to get in, because now is a good time to get in.
18: Yeah. Yesterday, I mean, if you had cashed out because of all the Iran things and said, 2 weeks goes, I can't do it anymore, da da da. I mean, you have missed out on the full rebound that we've had over the last 2 weeks. Mm-hmm. Would anyone have expected it? No. I mean, Monday was a great example. Yep, they were going to block the ports of Iran. Initially, the overnight futures had the Dow down about 400, and I think it finished up 300 for the day. Mm-hmm. So you just really never mm-hmm. know what the market's going to think and interpret what they're looking at.
17: Right. But and we're not here for that short-term pop either. That's not what we're here for. You have to have that long-term investment strategy in place. This is short-term volatility. That's it. It's short-term. It is. This is going to go away. So stick to your plan. Just stick to your plan. Right. Mm-hmm. If you don't have a plan, get a plan and stick to it. Sitting on the sidelines is long-term not a plan. Wealth. That's a plan to fail.
16: Long-term wealth, I think, is really just built by investing in appreciating assets, mm-hmm. where you'll find a lot of the undisciplined people investing in depreciating assets just to make everybody else happy. You know, they're trying to impress people that they don't even know.
17: Right.
18: Right.
17: Or like the people who, I have all this money in Bitcoin. So why don't you own Apple?
18: Yeah, I think I know somebody who would talk about that a couple of years ago.
17: No, I'm on token. I'm still.
18: What was her name, Jeff?
17: I'm still in it. But I'm on the decentralized.
16: Does she have a new pair of glasses on today?
18: She might use some crypto to buy new glasses.
16: Could that be the same one?
18: That could be the same one. Yes.
16: So just being disciplined and sticking to the plan, that is going to beat any hot stock tip. Now, next, when global headlines like Middle East conflicts shake everything up, stick around. You got a reaction to the news? Visit TrajanWealth.com/5QIQ. 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
16: 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When cable news says the world is ending, which we see all the time, Middle East tensions, whatever's next, our listener wants to know, when the news says the world is unstable, like with the conflict in the Middle East now, how should investors respond? 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
18: Yeah, Marty's my trigger.
17: I'm always your trigger. And my trigger finger, too. Okay, exactly. So easy, right? Avoid emotional decisions. We harp on this on every show. Every show.
18: Yep.
17: Maybe go into some defensive assets if you don't already have them, like, such as the Swiss franc, U.S. dollar, gold. You know,
18: well, I think more importantly, Marty, is, you know, find a level of risk that you're comfortable with. You know what I mean? If you're losing sleep, having heart palpitations, things like that, then that risk strategy probably is not for you, mm-hmm. because there's no Brinks trucks behind hearses. So the ability to know that, you know, you're not going to die of a heart attack, but you got lots of money, that's great. But normally it doesn't work that way.
17: Yeah.
18: So finding that level mm-hmm. of risk or- that's comfortable for you. When we do have these flare-ups of volatility.
17: Or do you know your investments well enough to know if this type of risk is actually going to affect you? Just because there's noise out there doesn't mean that everybody's invested in assets that are going to be affected by the closing of the Strait of Hormuz. Are you tied that hard into oil? Are the assets that you own going to be affected by supply chain disruptions?
18: Right.
17: Right. Know what you own. Focus on the fundamentals.
18: Right. And if your portfolio is that tied to one specific part or sector of the economy, then you need to fix your portfolio. Mm-hmm. You know what I mean?
17: Yeah.
18: So the ability to, like we said earlier, diversified so that, you know, there's going to be tech growth, you know, right now value growth because of oil and all those different things on there. But, you know, now tech is rebounding because it got slaughtered in February. Mm-hmm. So, finding that right balance of what makes sense for you, you know, because if it's whether it's income or long-term appreciation, you know, those are the things that, you know, sitting down with a fiduciary advisor can help you.
17: Right. And for DIYers, mm-hmm. maybe look at some energy stocks right now. If you want to, you know, because when, you know, higher oil prices are going to mean higher cost of energy.
21: Yeah,
18: true.
21: I mean, that's just changing your portfolio all the way around, though. I mean, I think that goes back to, you know, not making, your first point, which is just not make emotional decisions.
17: Yeah.
21: You know, that's the biggest thing is don't make emotional decisions based upon short-term issues that are happening in the economy, because there's always going to be a short-term issue. And I think then to mm-hmm. Corbett's point is understanding what you have. And I think that goes back to beta. So beta is a technical term that a lot of people don't understand. And it's just a measurement of risk.
17: Yep.
21: So what all investors need to understand is how much beta that their stocks or their investments have, because that's a measurement of risk, and it'll show you what approximately the top line will be as far as your return and what the bottom line will be as far as how much you can potentially lose. And when you buy those investments and you have a long-term plan, it's important just to stick with it.
18: Absolutely.
17: 1,000%.
21: Regardless of the Strait of Hormuz.
18: Right. But yes, sticking to it, Jeff, I think that's the real key, is that, you know, there's, you know, day trading and different things like that, but the ability to get, here's a level of risk that I'm comfortable with. Here's my time frame. Mm-hmm. Here's what I'm looking to accomplish. You know, if you're only needing 5%, then you don't need to shoot for the moon.
17: Yeah.
18: You know what I mean? Don't take on what's called undue risk, because.
21: Right. Right.
17: Well, and these geopolitical shocks, it's short term. These are short term market swings. They're going to fade. Just focus on your long term goals.
21: Yeah. So great question. I think the point being, don't make big emotional decisions based upon short-term news cycles, regardless of what it is. Just doesn't make any sense, and you just don't come out ahead. So let's shift gears here a little bit. How much of investing success, this is our next question, how much of investing success is asset allocation versus market timing? If you've ever tried to outsmart the market, share your story with us at TrajanWealth.com/5QIQ. So let's get into it. How much of it is asset allocation versus market timing? Which one takes precedent?
18: Asset allocation.
17: I agree.
18: All day long and twice on Sunday.
17: Corbett finally said something that I agree with. Asset allocation.
18: Yep. I mean, because
21: so why? Why isn't market timing?
18: Well, because we all have clients that come and say, oh yeah, I went to cash right in 08, or I went to cash in beginning of 22. Okay. When did you get back in?
17: Right.
18: That's the hard part. Yeah. You can be brilliant and I avoided the bottom, but when did you get back into right?
17: You missed
18: all the way back.
17: You missed all the gains.
18: Yeah. You might have avoided some of the downside. And if you look at the market for any rolling 3-year periods per Bloomberg, if you stayed steady for 3 years, even if you invested at the top peak back to the top, it's 3 years on an all stock S&P type of portfolio. So as long as you've got 3 years, one and two, if you're comfortable with that risk, then that's okay. But you have to know yourself to say, okay, hey, am I okay with this happening and this happening, knowing that, the market is higher now than it was in 1927. Mm-hmm. Now, it doesn't mean that it was linear. We all know that, like this. But if you'd bought in 1927 and woke up now and sold, you would made a truckload of money.
17: Well, even so. And again, and it seems like we talk about this too, which is just still blows my mind. You know, 2008, people who, I lost everything. Well, that's because you got out. Leave it alone. What was it? Peak to trough to peak was 18 months. You would have been, back to black. So, I mean, just.
21: Asset allocation.
17: Yeah.
21: Asset allocation is so much more boring than market timing, though. I mean, that's boring.
18: True.
21: Buy it and leave it. I mean, market timing is exciting.
17: Yeah.
18: If you get it right.
17: For those people who want something to complain about, market timing is exactly where they should be. So they can just complain about it
21: if they want
17: all
21: drama.
17: The time.
18: Yeah. No, are they when you're at a cocktail party? Oh yeah, I did this. I've got this stock. It's like, look at the long term. What was your average return for a 10-year period on an asset allocation type of model that Jeff's talking about compared to, I sold here and I got back in here and all that? It's like, no, it's, take the long-term approach.
17: And I think, just all of the reporting and all the research that we do, within our job, and all the information that's thrown at us consistently across the board, market timing does not work. You will see, you will see time in the market is much more important than timing the market. That's where you're going to see those exponential returns.
21: Yeah. And when you try to time the market, I mean, you have to get it right. And what information? I mean, we all think we're much smarter than we actually are. We don't have enough information to be able to determine timing the market. We might get it right once or twice because we got lucky. But when you time the market, it's a loser's game. And I think this goes back to the first question, which is how do you accumulate wealth? How you really accumulate wealth is through asset allocation.
17: Mm-hmm. And
21: great question.
17: And consistency.
21: Consistency. That's right.
17: Yep.
18: Yeah. Well, especially if you can do dollar cost averaging. You know what I mean? Market goes down, you're naturally going to buy more stuff. Market goes up, you're going to buy less.
17: Mm-hmm.
18: So the ability to enhance your returns by doing dollar cost averaging is huge. Because I know that we put those on our fact sheets and just say, if you just put in just this little bit extra each month, it can be huge over a 10-year
17: period. That's the compounding growth. Compounding growth.
18: Yep.
17: And that's what you do inside of your employer-sponsored plans, too. You're forced to dollar cost average.
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16: 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What's really the right balance with insurance?
18: Great question.
17: Yeah.
18: You know, when I talk to people about it, I'm like, you know, why do you buy insurance? Okay, you know, pay off a mortgage, pay for kids' college, you know, lifestyle things that if you are the primary breadwinner, you know, the last one is the harder one to really kind of measure. But okay, how much is your mortgage? How many kids do you have left before you need to go to college? You know, and add that total up and say, okay, that's a decent amount of life insurance, knowing that if something happens to you, the primary breadwinner, your spouse can pay off the mortgage and have money to at least pay for the kids' college. Hopefully the ability to know that we've got you know, other income to do that, because finding that dollar amount that's going to give you the lifestyle to replace what you're losing from the losing spouse, that one's a little bit harder to measure.
17: Well, and then don't forget, you have to include inflation, and then we know your spouse is going to be devastated, right? But and suffering, we'd rather have them suffer on the good side of town though. So increase that. So one thing that, you know, we don't work with property and casualty insurance. That's just not in our wheelhouse. But one thing I do talk to clients about is make sure you have an umbrella policy for your net worth amount, right? Yeah. Whatever your net worth is.
18: Just in case.
17: For people that have, rental properties, put them in an LLC.
18: Oh, yeah.
17: That way you're going to protect your personal assets. So there's other ways without necessarily buying insurance to protect yourselves also. I'm a huge proponent of insurance, but up to a certain amount. That's usually the last part of the financial plan when I'm doing a financial plan for someone that I include. And generally, it's going to be a mixture of term insurance, which is less expensive, and maybe some permanent insurance for, you know, a different purpose. People of high net worth, maybe we're talking about people that are going to potentially run into estate taxes. They have a much different need for insurance. You know, Corbett, I know you and I have worked with irrevocable life insurance trusts that excludes the asset of the life insurance policy from the estate. And then that way that policy can potentially cover those estate taxes. So, you know,
18: as long as you are in a high enough net worth area to make sense for that, because, you know, that irrevocable, you know, life insurance trust costs about $10,000 to $12,000 to $15,000 to set up.
17: Yeah. Well, and for, so, and for people, you know, that don't
21: it's
17: fit
21: not
17: in,
21: that everybody needs.
17: And that's a niche, you know, more of a strategy. But for just the regular Joes, you know, all of us that are working our butts off, make sure that you get the essential policies that are offered.
18: You mean Jeff and I, those of us who are working hard?
17: Yeah. Not me so much.
18: Okay.
17: I just talk a lot. So
18: this is true.
17: So make sure that you participate in what your employers offer. Get those essential policies, short-term disability, long-term disability. It's pennies on the dollar.
21: Mm, great. Yep. And life insurance. A lot of people don't know it's tax-free too.
17: Yep.
21: It's one of the few things that's tax-free when you receive it. So yeah, it can be a little concerning, especially with all this insurance that's getting thrown at you. But also know when you're buying insurance, the odds are you're not going to use it.
18: Right.
21: You know, when you drive into a major city, the biggest buildings in the city are insurance companies and banks for a reason.
17: Mm-hmm.
21: It's because a lot of these policies they're not paying out on, but you're paying into for.
18: Right.
17: Right.
21: So just keep that in mind as well. I actually had my kids order their declaration pages on their auto insurance so I could teach them all these different line items. So it was kind of interesting. Mm-hmm. They're like, we're paying for medical. What are we paying for medical for? We have our own health insurance. Do we need that?
17: Right.
21: So, you know, if you do buy insurance, make sure you need it, but don't overdo it because you can really spend a lot of your wealth buying insurance and you're only making the insurance company rich.
17: Yeah.
21: So,
17: well,
21: yeah, great point.
17: And that's why term insurance, when you're young and you have young children, is extremely important. That's how you're going to have that assurance that if one of you does, even if you have a spouse that's not working, there's a huge gap there. If that spouse dies, you need insurance to cover what he or she was doing for the family. So,
18: absolutely.
17: Yeah.
21: So let's close strong today with our last question, which is, what is the great wealth transfer and how does it affect me and my family? So let's discuss that one. What is the great wealth transfer?
17: I've got it as $84 trillion to $124 trillion in assets projected to pass on from baby boomers. That's what I Googled it. That's what I just gave.
21: So the great wealth transfer is just money leaving from somebody who's being deceased to their beneficiaries, whether it's their kids, their spouse, whatever it may be. So
17: a lot of
21: wives and kids are going to inherit a lot of money. They might not be aware of how to manage it, what to do with it.
17: Mm-hmm.
21: They might be spendthrifts, et cetera, et cetera.
17: Mm-hmm.
18: Yeah. And having those trusts, you know, set up properly is huge.
17: Yeah.
18: You know what I mean? Because, you know, there's a lot of younger generations that, for example, my son's 19. I know that if I didn't have a properly structured trust, and I use this example all the time, you know, with clients, is that, you know, if I got hit by a cement truck and I didn't have that properly structured trust, before my body is cold, there'd be a brand new Porsche GT3 in the driveway because his logic would be, Dad, want me to be happy?
17: Mm, yeah.
18: Right. But, you know, having that wealth transferred properly, you know, is huge. And especially for us here at Trajan, the ability to have that family office complete wealth management solution so that you don't have to worry about that if it did happen to you, that, you know, something like my son might do
17: to
18: you.
17: And it's the other thing is, it's not just cash and stock investments. It's also properties, right? It's everything.
18: Right.
17: So if we think about how long the boomers have been in most of their homes, their basis is very low. Right. And one of the things, this is where we come into play again, is we're not just here to talk to you about what your investable assets are. We want to make sure that while your parents are alive, they're not adding your name onto the bank accounts. They're not adding your name onto those homes and those properties, because then you're going to miss out on that step up in basis. You could.
18: Yeah. They're going to screw it up.
17: Or if you, if your parents added you onto their house and someone's suing you, guess what? They get to sue for that portion of the house that you now own. So, it's what you don't know, you don't know. And the intention might not be nefarious, but inadvertently, you can be creating a huge liability.
21: Great question. 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
4: KOA News Time is 7:30. A two-year-old girl who survived a rattlesnake bite while visiting Colorado has returned home to the Kansas City area after spending a week in intensive care. The girl and her family were staying in Bennett when the child was bitten twice on the thigh after stepping on the snake. Within minutes, she lost consciousness. Her mother performed CPR while waiting for first responders who airlifted the girl to Children's Hospital. Denver area temperatures 10 to 15 degrees above normal this week.
0: Heading into Tuesday and Wednesday, though, that's when temperatures are really going to be elevated. Middle to lower 90s on both of those days with lots of sunshine and breezy conditions.
4: Fox 31's Greg Perez. Sunny and hot for Denver today. No chance of rain and a high in the low 90s. Stanley Cup playoffs. The Stanley Cup Finals Series. Golden Knights over Carolina 5-4 in double overtime. Vegas leads that series 2-1. And it's the Rockies and Brewers at Coors Field today. David Cale, KOA.
1: 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Here's a look at the roads across the metro area on this Sunday morning. There is an accident on the northbound I-25 connector ramp to westbound I-70. Also, reports of a hazard on the road on westbound I-70 after Wadsworth. Keep an eye out for that. The rest of the roads looking really good out there right now. I-25 accident-free from the Tech Center to North Glen. Fox 31 pinpoint weather. It will be mostly sunny today and warm, a high of 93 degrees, a low of 61. Tomorrow, partly cloudy skies, a 20% chance of thunderstorms, a high of 88 and a low of 59. Tuesday, mostly sunny skies and warm once again, a high of 94 and a low of 60. I'm Vitter Urbonis on KOA 850 AM and 94.1 FM.
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21: 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So interest rates these days are really everywhere you look. Are they make it or break it? This week's first question is, do investors really need to predict interest rates to succeed?
17: I guess this would be more correlated to people who are looking for fixed income.
18: Refinance mortgage, buy a house, you know, things like that.
21: Okay. But I'd imagine it's from a house purchase.
18: I mean, yeah. They're not going to be able to predict it. You know what I mean?
17: Yeah.
18: You know, they have the ability to know that, okay, yep, 10-year treasury tracks to, you know, mortgage rates, where there's 30-year, 15-year, it doesn't really matter. So, yes, you know, if we can get the 10-year below 4%, then we should start to see more traction in the real estate market, which is then going to correlate to, you know, increased activity in mortgage companies, you know, yada, yada, things like that. So, you know, yes, but am I predicting it? Yeah. Oh, yeah. Mm-hmm. We're going to be below 4% by June 15th.
17: Yeah. Well, but then you have to think on, you know, so you're talking about interest rates for borrowing money.
18: Right.
17: Let's talk about interest rates for making
18: investing.
17: Right. Right on the investment side. So, right. You know, that's, you can't predict that either. You really can't. They have an inverse, there's an inverse relationship to bonds.
18: Right.
17: You know, like like what we saw when they started raising interest rates, the stock market had volatility, and people who were on, you know, sitting in a bond portfolio, they saw devaluation, especially if they went out and tried to sell, you know, sell a bond. They're not going to get what
18: they got crushed. I mean, November of 2022, per Bloomberg, the bond market was down more than the stock market. First time in investing history that's ever happened.
17: Yeah.
18: Just because we had such a climactic increase in interest rates, which then just crushed bonds. So it reverted back. And for the last 2.5-3 years, you know, rates have been kind of like this. The short term has come down, you know, per Bloomberg. But knowing that where we've got, you know, the ability to, you know, especially for people who are sitting on cash, you know, and CDs and things like that, you know,
17: certificates of disappointment.
18: Yeah. I remember Jeff, you know, going broke safely. And I mean, that's how CDs are, you know,
17: so the ability
18: to know that what that looks like, you know,
2: if you're buying a fixed rate annuity when interest rates are a little bit higher, that's going to help you. Because all the interest rates that they pay you on annuities are predicated upon generally the 10-year treasury.
18: Right.
17: Mm-hmm. Well, so to be successful and not try to predict everything, let's go back to the basics, diversification, quality stocks. If you need some fixed income, go with some short duration bonds, things of that nature, right?
18: I mean, that's true bigger picture wise. But, you know, if you've got a short term need, you know, hey, I need X amount of money in 2 years. The three of us are not going to say, yeah, let's put you into an all stock portfolio.
17: We're not.
18: Mm-hmm. So if you've got 2 years, bonds or, you know, ultra short-term ETFs, things like that, or like I said, you know, or like Jeff said, you know, a fixed rate annuity or a CD, because you have to have that money in 2 years, whatever it is.
17: That's only for the money that you need in 2 years. The rest of your diversification, quality stocks.
18: The interest rate model. You know, we're not talking about, you know, asset allocation, things like that. Okay, for this slice or whatever you need to try and predict interest rates, whether it's for a purchase or for savings, you know, one of the two, the bottom line is that, you know, you're not going to be able to predict it.
2: Mm-hmm.
18: And, you know, yes, we can say that rates are probably going to come down, you know, but if we continue to see an elevated inflation, you know, that's
17: probably. They might go back up.
18: Right.
17: We can't predict. I think it's been proven since 2022. We cannot predict anything that's going to happen especially with interest rates. Can't. So one of the things, did you ever say this to your clients, Corbett, the people that were on the fence about buying a house, you know, when interest rates went up and they're like, oh, I don't think I should buy now. I told people to date the rate. Don't pass up on your dream home.
18: Right. Yeah. Date the rate. You know, if get an arm, you know, and hope that, you know, rates will come down in the future. But if you need to get this house now, then yeah, you're right, Marty. You know, date the rate and say, hey, 5-year arm, something along those lines, where like you're not fully locked into it.
17: What did you just say, Corbett? I'm what? I'm right? Did I hear?
2: Yeah, I think you're right, Marty. But to close this section out, I think the short answer is no. You don't have to be able to predict interest rates. Just make some smart moves is all. So predicting it really is a loser's game. But next, hype versus help. So stay with us. 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
18: First, don't watch TikTok, okay? That's a recipe for disaster.
17: And some YouTube also.
21: Or Reddit.
18: Hey, Marty, this is on YouTube, so you can't talk that smack.
17: I said so, some.
18: TikTok, you know, has some real extreme characters. Because that's just, you know, because that's what sells. Oh, my God, you're all going to die. And this, you do this. You have to contact me today. And I can only save you. I am the only one. Dude, calm down. You know?
17: I heard an interesting. So they're called finfluencers, right? Financial influencers.
18: Okay.
17: So there's red flags with those people, just like with, you know, other anything. If they're promising you to the moon, right? Returns. Anything that someone's promising, verified credentials.
18: Yeah, be your own bank. Oh, God. If I hear that,
17: please. You
21: know, it just sounds too good to be true. I mean, you have to use common sense here. I know it's easy to get emotionally involved and caught up and getting rich quick. But
18: right.
21: I mean, really? If you can get rich quick, can't everybody else get rich quick? And isn't that a little bit too good to be true?
18: Exactly. Yeah.
21: Oftentimes, if it has too much sex appeal, if there's too much energy behind it, if it just sounds a little off, it probably is off. You know, I actually answered a Reddit thread on social media post that we did yesterday. And this guy was doing naked puts and naked calls.
18: Oh.
21: And he lost 50 grand, which accounted for 5 years of his retirement.
17: Oh, jeez.
21: And he didn't tell his wife. That's a little bit too aggressive. It's a little bit too shaky. Yeah. So where did he learn how to do options? Probably through one of these
18: TikTok
21: channels. Right.
17: Jeff, clearly, he clearly did not learn how to do options if he took that much risk.
21: He did not.
17: So a couple other things. 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Find fiduciaries. Look for the CFP.
21: I think one thing, though, that's kind of appealing is you look at an influencer and they're not compensated like us, you know? So I think a lot of people look at us as though we are the biased ones and they're not.
18: Right. But the same thing, like, I might bash TikTok, but, you know, the part that concerns me is that if there are guys or gals on TikTok, you know, just running their mouth and doing all these different things, and they say, hey, come to our website and we can help you, that's what really scares me. It's like, okay, you are taking a naive person who may not really understand. They know you because they've seen you on TikTok enough times. And then they say, go to this website and say, you can do what I can do on TikTok. And it's like, let's understand what you're getting into. You
17: Hire a professional.
21: Hire a professional. If it sounds too good to be true, it probably is. So let's move on to private markets. There's over 33 million private companies in the United States and only about 4,600 that are actually publicly traded on the stock exchange. One of the questions is, what are some key pitfalls to avoid when it comes to investing in private markets? And if you're curious about these alternatives, let's talk about them in general. And then we're going to talk about pitfalls. So let's elaborate a little bit on what private markets are, Corbett. Can you elaborate?
18: Yeah, absolutely. So, you know, private markets are investments that are not publicly traded like a stock or an ETF or even like a mutual fund. So, you know, within a private market, you are investing either into a, you know, they can be called evergreen funds or a fund that has other private companies within it. And that's kind of how we specialize here at Trajan Wealth. That way you're getting diversification of private companies. Of those private companies, each one might do different things. Yeah. So knowing what you're, you know, going into, is it more so for upside potential? Is it more for income? With private markets, you know, you can invest into the companies. You can buy into, you know, the hot word, you know, private credit. Just because for a lot of companies, it's harder to get regular financing compared to going to private credit. And they might have what's called, you know, light covenants and things like that. Mm-hmm.
21: So really, and why people would want to invest into private markets or private companies specifically is greater diversification.
18: Right.
21: Uncorrelated. And potential for a higher rate of return than what they could get with public markets. So that's why.
17: Uncorrelated to
21: the stock market. So they're becoming quite popular.
18: Right. Not as liquid. But, you know, you're being compensated for that illiquidity as well.
21: So what are some of the pitfalls?
17: That's one of the potential pitfalls is the illiquid nature of these types of investments. And when you start thinking about the private markets, the easiest way to look at it is everybody is familiar with Shark Tank. Those companies are not publicly traded. Shark Tank investors are buying into those companies.
21: Yeah.
17: Mm-hmm. Right.
21: Yeah.
17: Good analogy. You do have to be an accredited investor. However, to get into these simply because of the illiquid nature of it. It's a different kind of risk that you're taking. Much different kind of risk.
18: And they want to make sure that people understanding what they're getting, you know.
17: Right. So we deal with three of them. We deal with private equity, private credit, and venture capital. That's what we work on here at Trajan. So those are the offerings that we have for our accredited investors.
18: Mm-hmm. Right.
17: There are much higher fees associated with these types of investments, and that's simply because of the expected returns that we're going to be getting from it.
21: And the amount of coordination that it takes. Yep. And there's a lot more entities involved in bringing a private market into the investable status, mm-hmm. you know, as opposed to a public.
17: And it's also a more concentrated risk that you're taking, too. So it's illiquid, and it's a much more concentrated risk in one area.
18: Mm-hmm. But that's why you're compensated with higher returns, though.
17: Right.
21: I actually reached out to Udayan, who is our head of alts, and I asked him, you know, what are some of the pitfalls? And he gave me some other different perspectives. One of which is he's seen a lot of private companies, general partners usually launch these. So it's called a general partner. That's the leadership group of launching some of these private companies and bringing them to market. He said one thing that he's found out there is a lot of general partners have absolutely no skin in the game. They're just really asset gatherers. And that's pretty scary.
17: Yeah.
21: And they're selling this basket of private companies and saying it's the best thing and you're going to make all this money, but they're not investing in it for themselves. They're just collecting the fees on it. That's pretty scary. So that's pretty common right now.
18: That's why for us, the partnership that we have, you know, I know that they're, you know, they are co-investing right along with us and our
21: clients. Yeah. Yeah. A lot of our employees, myself included, invest into it personally.
18: Yep.
17: Yeah. And I was just going to say that and not just with our private equities, not just with our alternative strategies. I know all three of us are invested in some of our alt strategies, but every single person here at Trajan Wealth is invested in the same portfolios that our clients are invested in.
18: Right.
17: We believe, and we are the ones that are responsible. Our co-chief investment officers, they're the ones that are responsible for all of that money management. We are all invested in what our clients are invested in as well.
21: Yeah, private investments are really becoming a popular commodity for sure. So it's important to do your due diligence just because of the illiquidity factor.
17: Yep. And the long time horizon of it as well. Yeah.
21: Yeah. Typically it's, you know, we didn't mention that, but long term is typically about 3 years to about 8, maybe even 10 years. So, yeah. So coming up, ETF facts and 3 lifelong rules. 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

0: Finance. There's better options out there. You would hope that, okay, you know, if you buy a Vanguard ETF and you go to Vanguard's website, that should align with what the real price is. Now, if it's a mutual fund compared to an ETF, that mutual fund is not going to show its true price or what's called net asset value until 2 hours after the market close. So for like Marty, who's on the East Coast, you're not going to know the true or real price of that until 6 o'clock Eastern.
1: But overall, it's generally not pretty hard to find the performance of a particular fund. I mean,
0: it shouldn't be. That's why, to Marty's point, is like, hey, going to a third party that someone has verified, that's got no skin in the game. So, yep, here's what it is. Here's the true performance on it. Mm-hmm. Because, especially for mutual funds, when you look at the internal expenses, well, what's on there, and especially for some mutual funds that have, NAV or what's called the POP price, the POP price is pre the load. So if you paid a load on that mutual fund, you're going to want to look at the NAV price compared to what you would have paid for it on the initial load of the beginning.
1: But because of regulation, they have to advertise net of costs. So if you look in their prospectus, if you want to get real technical, you can go to the prospectus. But really, I think the easiest place is just go to the mutual fund's website. Yeah. Look up, try to find, find the mutual fund that you're considering investing into and invest into it. But I'd say even before that, why are you considering investing into a mutual fund?
0: Right.
1: Consider common stocks or ETFs by far over mutual funds.
0: Oh, absolutely.
1: A different topic.
0: But. Or even better, why even worry about it? Come to a fiduciary advisor like us.
1: Even easier.
2: Where you want to go, they're called financial data aggregators or data aggregators, however you want to pronounce those. So Yahoo Finance, ETF.com, Morningstar, Bloomberg, all those places are going to, you can look them up there. The fund provider website.
0: Right. The Yahoo one, concerns me a little bit because a lot of times they'll have, bold shoulder ads and stuff like that where they're trying to get you on something compared to where Morningstar, I know there's not going to be a pop-up ad or, ad on it.
2: And I think industry standard is Morningstar. I that's where I go. I always go to Morningstar myself, but we have to, where you could even go if you want to really nerd out, you can go to the SEC Edgar database. Check out
0: That's not going to show real time prices and stuff.
2: Maybe not real time, but it'll give you a whole lot more information about the companies
1: and about the
0: true.
2: Yeah. Mm-hmm.
1: Great. So let's get into our last question for the day, which is, if someone could only follow three financial principles for life, what should they be? Only three.
2: Pay yourself first.
0: Spend less than what you make. And make sure that you are.
1: I've got three of them as well. I think the first one is spend less than you make for sure. Mm-hmm. But the second one I was thinking is invest into appreciating assets.
0: Hmm.
2: Yeah. Invest consistently.
0: Okay. And the third
1: invest
0: one?
1: Invest consistently. I'd say the third one is avoid emotional blow-ups.
0: Yeah.
1: Avoid giving into the hype. Those would be my three.
0: Yeah. Because like on our previous episode that we talked about.
1: Yeah.
0: I've
1: seen more fortunes ruined and people ruined. Just their emotions are out of whack, just with their emotional tolerance to fluctuations.
0: Yep.
1: But then the fact that everybody has to keep up with their neighbors and keep up with the Joneses and they invest in depreciating assets. Corbett knows about that one in his fancy car. And then spend less than you make.
0: It gives me joy.
1: Of course. Yeah. I mean, everybody has to have some depreciating. I don't think there's anything wrong with it. I'm just giving you a hard time, but then spend less than you make.
0: Right.
1: Regardless of how much you make, there was a story out a few years ago where this guy was a janitor and he died with $8 million that he accumulated being a janitor and a gas attendant. And when he passed away, he supposedly gave it to the local library and local hospital. Pretty commendable. But nonetheless, it just shows you the power of being disciplined with saving, regardless of how much you make.
0: If I've got a client that comes in and say they're 63 and they've done a fantastic job of saving, and let's say they've got $2 million in a 401k, and they don't really have a lot of bills, I'm like, okay, have you looked at how much you're going to have to take out when you're 73, 10 years from now? I didn't really think about that. What is an RMD? Required minimum distribution. You make a deal with the government. You allow them, they allow you to defer it and not pay any income now. At age 73, they say, aha, Now it's time to start paying me. And

0: say, look, let's just say we get 10% for the next 10 years on this $2 million. It grows to this huge number. You do the factor, and it's like, oh, you have to take out $185,000. They're like, what? I'm like, yeah, that's real.
1: All taxable.
0: Yeah. All taxable. Exactly right. Mm-hmm. Power compound is great, but you know, unless it's if you don't have it properly structured like a trust, it can really come back and bite you.
1: Yeah, but a trust is not going to save you from taxes.
0: No, I know.
1: Yeah,
0: but
1: yeah, let's not convolute that. Because I mean, people come in all the time thinking a trust is going to do something for them tax-wise while they're alive. It's absolutely not going to do that.
0: Right.
1: Unless it's an irrevocable trust, but whatever. We don't need to get into the semantics of all of it. But still, you know, and then when you run into that situation, then you're going to run into the potential for your Medicare being, you know, much more expensive because of IRMA. It's just higher professional to help out.
0: You're on that RMD plane, then you're going to, guess what? Then you're going to be jumping on the IRMA plane as well, because there's no getting around that unless you take steps like for 10 years prior. Hey, let's do some Roth conversions. Yep. I know it's taxable and it sucks, but this little bit of pain is going to save you this much pain down the road.
1: Or for the people that they know they're not going to spend all their money, how are we going to set up your beneficiaries? We're going to invest for your beneficiaries. Maybe when we do Roth conversion strategies, it might not be for everyone. However, if somebody is really wanting to set up their beneficiaries, they might not care about they're not going to break even, you know, on their taxes, you know, where that plane is breaking even on taxes and then paying less in if they stay alive. But set up their beneficiaries.
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6: KOA News Time, 8 o'clock. A child has drowned at Cherry Creek Reservoir.
7: Those on the beach told members of the rescue crew 2 children went in on the floaties. 1 kid went in deeper while the other left their floaty in the shallow water and walked to shore. At 4:25 yesterday, witnesses say they saw the kid that stayed in the water go underwater. A park ranger and other beachgoers jumped in to try and save the child. South Metro Fire was in the area training for water rescues and was at the beach within 5 minutes.
6: Fox 31's Jared Dean. More attacks between the U.S. and Iran.
8: A new round of U.S. and Iranian strikes is placing further strain on an already fragile ceasefire in Washington and Tehran. U.S. Central Command releasing video showing what it describes as defensive strikes on Iranian coastal surveillance radar sites. It comes after Iran allegedly launched drones towards the Strait of Hormuz. Tehran responded to the attacks with a new wave of strikes on U.S. bases and military facilities in Kuwait and Bahrain. All this happening as Pakistan mediators are in Iran trying to find a breakthrough on a deadlocked peace deal.
6: Fox's Chanley Painter reporting the U.S. plans to use seized Iranian assets to help Gulf allies recover from Iranian attacks. Target is voluntarily recalling some of its up-and-up baby wipes due to potential contamination. The wipes were sold in Target stores nationally and online. The company receiving complaints about the wipes getting discolored. FDA testing found some product samples contained the presence of a naturally occurring bacteria bacteria that can cause illness and poses a higher risk to children. Sunny and hot for Denver today. No chance of rain. High 93. Chance of thunderstorms tomorrow, but mid-90s once again on Tuesday. In sports, Milwaukee beats the Rockies 7-1. Rockies and Brewers at Coors Field again today. David Cale, KOA.
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9: Here's a look at the roads across the metro area this morning. There is an accident in the cleanup stages on the northbound I-25 connector ramp to I-70. Another accident at Bellevue and Broadway. And one at Leedsdale and Alameda. The rest of the roads looking really good right now. I-225 and C-470 are moving at posted speeds. Fox 31 pinpoint weather. It will be mostly sunny today and warm. A high of 93, a low of 61. Tomorrow, partly cloudy skies, a 20% chance of thunderstorms. A high of 88, a low of 59. Tuesday, mostly sunny skies and hot. Once again, a high of 94, a low of 60 degrees. I'm Vitter Urbonis on KOA 850 AM and 94.1 FM.
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15: Hi, welcome to the show, everybody. I'm your host, Kenny Michaels. This is Striking Gold. Welcome aboard. The number to get me live is 888-961-0222. Again, 888-961-0222. That's the number to get me live. I'm Kenny Michaels. This is Striking Gold. Okay. Let's say this. By the way, you can also go to kennysgoldquiz.com, and on there you can also watch me on YouTube, okay? By typing, go to YouTube, type in Striking Gold with Kenny Michaels, okay? All right, here we go. Let's go. Let's go. Big news, big news. The repricing of gold and silver. The repricing of gold and silver. There's a lot of talk, as you know, that Trump's going to reprice gold and silver. There's been article after article after article. Okay? The last time gold was repriced was by Roosevelt. And he pulled it off the market when it was $20.67. Brought it back on 48 hours later at $35. That's a 75% increase. He raised gold by 75% when he repriced it. But since Roosevelt, things have gotten worse. Another news flash. Guess who was the last president to open up Fort Knox? You got it, Roosevelt. You got it, Roosevelt. So Roosevelt reprices gold, Roosevelt opens Fort Knox. Donald Trump just put on Truth Social these exact words. It is time to audit Fort Knox. He just put it on Truth Social. Trump is opening Fort Knox. There's also talk of Trump repricing gold and silver. If Trump reprices precious metals at the same percentage increase that Roosevelt did, 75% higher, that makes gold 8,000. But many people think Trump's going to reprice it 120% higher. That would take gold to 10,000. Maybe that's why Bank of America, Wells Fargo, Goldman Sachs, and Yahoo Finance all calling for gold to hit 8,000. What do they know that we don't know? Is Trump getting ready to reprice gold? And if he reprices it at the same 75% increase that Roosevelt did, that'll take gold to 8,000. That is why you want to move to gold and silver with your retirement account. You want to take your IRA, your 401k. You want to move it to gold and silver fast, quickly. Because now, with Trump putting on Truth Social that it's time to audit Fort Knox, I'm betting, and a lot of people are betting, that the repricing is going to happen here pretty soon. Come on, baby, please, Lord Jesus, let it happen. 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Get it into gold. In a few minutes, I'm going to talk about money in the bank. What a joke it is to have money in the bank. What a stinking joke. Okay? By the way, the number to get me live on air right now, if you have a retirement account, if you want to talk about the potential repricing of gold and silver, that there's a lot of talk that it's going to happen, whatever you want to talk about, call me here, 888-961-0222. That's the number to get me live. You're listening to me, Kenny Michaels, the good-looking Kenny Michaels. This is Striking Gold. By the way, we have the amazing Wendy on phones today. So make sure you're nice to her when she calls as well, okay? All right. The thing I want to mention is this. If Trump reprices gold and silver at the same percentage rate that Roosevelt did, that would take gold to $8,000. It would take silver to probably well over 100, 110. Fabulous. Come on, Donald Trump. Come on. Most people think Trump's going to price it 120% higher. That would take silver to about 175, and it would take gold to 10,000. Now, a lot of people who procrastinate moving to gold and silver will price themselves right out of the greatest increase in your retirement account since the day I became ultra good looking. That would be the greatest. You'd miss out on the greatest event. Okay. And by the way, for those of you who have inherited a retirement account, whether it was a 401k or an IRA, whatever, an inherited retirement account, listen to this. There was an enormous story on CNBC about a 67-year-old man that inherited an IRA of $620,000 from his deceased father, right? And when he did, because it's inherited, he had to drain it. He had to drain that account within 10 years. That's the law. That's the law. Okay? That's the law. So when he drained it, he got hit with an $80,000 tax bomb. He got hit with an $80,000 tax bomb. Now, he could have avoided that $80,000 tax bomb by moving to gold. That's right. He could have avoided it by moving to gold. Okay? So, if you have inherited a retirement account, get it to gold and silver now. Because you have to take money out every year if you inherited it. And if you do, and you stay where you are, you're going to feed Uncle Sam. What the hell are you doing feeding Uncle Sam? Stop the nonsense. Stop the craziness. Stop the volatility. Stop the higher taxes. Go to gold. Go to silver. There are people out there that have inherited retirement accounts, so just keep that in mind. If you inherited a retirement account, you better get the precious metals. Okay? Trump is opening Fort Knox. How exciting. The last president to open up Fort Knox, Franklin Roosevelt. The last president to reprice gold and silver, Franklin Roosevelt. Now here we are so many years later. Now we have a president getting ready, just posted on Truth Social, time to audit Fort Knox. This is exciting news if you're in gold. If you're not in gold, it's not exciting news for you, but you're missing out. So get into gold now. Now, right now. Right now. Call Golden Crest Metals right now. 888-406-6222. Again, 888-406-6222. Tell them you're listening to the gorgeous, good-looking, incredibly hunk stud, Kenny Michaels, host of the show Striking Gold. Or if you want me to help you, just go to kennysgoldquiz.com. You're going to miss out on the greatest growth opportunity of a lifetime if you don't move to gold. And you only live once, folks. We're not cats. We don't have nine lives. Meow. We don't have nine lives. Okay? All right. The number to get me live here right now, 888-961-0222. Again, 888-961-0222. That's the number to get me live. I'm Kenny Michaels. This is Striking Gold. All right. Let's go. So, I've been scratching my head wondering why Goldman Sachs and Wells Fargo and Bank of America and JP Morgan Chase giving incredible numbers for gold and silver by the end of the year. I kept thinking, where the hell are they getting this number from? Well, now I know. As soon as Trump started talking about Fort Knox, as soon as Trump became obsessed with gold, as soon as Trump started saying no tariff on gold, as soon as Trump started doing all this, they went back to the same thing I went back to. I figured it out. The last time gold was repriced, it was repriced 75% higher. And back then, we didn't have a third of the problems we have today, right? We have digital currency. We have wars. We have a sinking U.S. dollar. We're $41 trillion in debt and counting. so on and so forth. We have tariffs. We have higher taxes. And so now, things are more expensive than they were back when Roosevelt was president. And the people that were in gold and silver back in the Roosevelt time made a lot of money in 48 hours. Because he pulled it off the market at $20, brought it back at $35. That's a 75% increase. $15, 75%. If Trump reprices at 75% higher today, gold almost doubles. Hurry up. Hurry up. Because when he put on True Social the other day, these exact words, time to audit Fort Knox, that was all I had to hear. And I was like, praise the Lord, finally. Because I'm in gold. And product matters. If you get the right product on growth and Trump audits Fort Knox and Trump ends up repricing gold just like FDR, wow, the amount of money that can be made in your account is crazy. And here's the most beautiful part. When you take money from a precious metals IRA, you've heard me say all along, if you take it in the physical metal itself, you reduce your liability, tax liability. So think about it. Think about how fast your account can explode if Trump decides to reprice precious metals. People say to me, well, do you think Trump's going to do it? Well, look, I don't know what Trump's going to do. He doesn't call me. He doesn't talk to me. He should, but he doesn't. But here's what I do know. When I see so many signs of gold with our president, it makes me believe it's going to happen. I also know that the fastest way to reduce our national debt is to reprice gold and silver. So pay attention to what's going on. Please pay attention. Take advantage of what's going on. Trump just put on Truth Social, time to audit Fort Knox. Let's go. 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All right. So I'm going to talk about money in the bank, because money in the bank is becoming a joke. Now you say, Mr. Michaels, what do you mean? Well, listen to this concept. Listen to this. This is nuts. This is cuckoo. The bank pays you interest on your money. It's a joke, but okay. They pay you interest on your money. And then, at the end of the year, you get an interest tax form. Then you take the interest tax form and you go to your tax man when you file taxes. And your tax man says, hey, you have to pay interest, taxes on the interest that the bank paid you. Wait, let me get this straight. Let's back up the bus. Time out. The bank pays me nothing, and now I have to pay tax on the nothing. Somehow, some way, that doesn't sit well with me. Ah, solution. Buy gold and silver. Because if you buy gold and silver and you get growth and that gold and silver is in your home, there is no tax form. Son of a gun. Son of a gun. 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All right, we got time for a caller? Let's do it. We're going to go to line two. We're going to talk to Perry in West Covina. Perry is our gold miner this week. Perry, welcome to the show, sir.
16: Thank you, sir.
15: How are you?
16: I'm doing fine.
15: Good, good. I want to congratulate you on being this week's gold miner. So I understand you had heard my show, and why don't you tell me the story? Go ahead, sir.
16: Well, I happened to be in a 2-mile traffic jam when I heard your show, and it got me to thinking about what I was going to do with my 457B plan, my deferred compensation. And I'm going to retire in a year or two. And I said, you know, this is really, it's not going anywhere. Yeah, the market's too volatile for me right now. I wanted something a lot more secure and safe. And so I said, let me give them a call, see what they got and see if, because I don't know anything about gold or silver as far as investments. So I said, I'll give a call and see what I can and see what they can offer. And in 2 days, it took the whole process. And I own gold and silver now.
15: Yeah. Well, good. Well, I'm glad you had a good experience. That's good. I'm glad my show finally drove you to do the right thing. You know, there's a lot of people that tune in that procrastinate. I don't get it. What are they waiting for? They're waiting for gold to hit 10,000 an ounce. They're not going to be able to afford it. Well, congrats on that. I'm glad the process went well. Yeah, it was a pretty speedy process. Moving a retirement account is an easy peasy thing. It's tax-free. It's penalty-free. Congrats on that. By the way, sir, I know that, you know, I say all the time that if you contact me through kennysgoldquiz.com or you call 888-406-6222 number and you get with Golden Crest, you're going to get free silver. I say it all the time. Anyone coming off my show gets free silver shipped to their home as a free gift because I know what silver is doing and I know where it's headed. So it's just doing nothing but helping people. I know you got free silver as well. Sir, Perry, if you don't mind me asking, how much free silver did you end up with?
16: 12,000 some odd dollars.
15: $12,000 in free silver. So imagine this. Take that 12,000. If Trump reprices physical gold and silver, as there's a lot of talk now, he just put on True Social, I don't know if you know this, that he wants to audit Fort Knox. If he reprices it at the same amount that Roosevelt priced it, it's just 75% higher. Think about alone what that 12,000 is going to be worth. And that was free money. That's why people should
16: yes,
15: be.
16: Yes, sir.
15: That's why people should be coming, calling either the Golden Crest Metals or go to kennysgoldquiz.com. All right, Perry, listen, I won't keep you long, sir. I'm glad we helped you. I'm glad it was a good experience. I'm glad it was quick. I'm glad it was smooth. I'm glad you did it. I could already tell you're so much happier. Got out of the volatility. Thank God more people should think like you. Last quick question. There's a lot of people that tune into this show. I think there's 9 people nationwide that tune into this show, sir. Any advice you would give them?
16: Yeah, well, this is probably, in my opinion, one of the most secure investments that you can have without having a whole lot of knowledge in stocks and bonds and CDs. This is something that's secure, not just for that. One of the other reasons I did this, I want to leave something to my children. And this is something that they can use at will and take out and easily exchange. This is without having to go through a bunch of paperwork. This is a great process. I wish my
15: not only that, sir, they inherit it privately from the government, which is great. You're exactly right. The Bible talks about how it builds a legacy, and it's the only form of real money there is. Everything else in the world's credit. This is the purest form of real money. Stocks are fantasy. Crypto's fantasy. The dollar's fantasy. Monopoly money's fantasy. It's all fantasy, except for physical gold. You're right, Perry. Well, Perry, thank you for being this week's gold miner. Congrats again. We're going to get you out a free silver eagle coin for you. And you have a very blessed day, sir. Okay?
16: Thank you.
15: All right, buddy. Bye-bye. Bye. All right. The number to get me live, 888-961-0222. I'm your host, Kenny Michaels, the good-looking Kenny Michaels. This is the show Striking Gold. Welcome aboard. All right. We're going to take a quick break in a minute. We have another caller holding. We have a JP from Tacoma, Washington. Stay on the line, JP. We will get you right after our break. No problem there. Ladies and gentlemen, listen to what he said. When Perry came on, he said, I was tired of the volatility and my account was going nowhere. There are millions like this. And here's what I want to say. Your account's going nowhere, but your age is. And now our president posted on Truth Social. Here, exact words. 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That, ladies and gentlemen, is the magic. 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All right, we're going to take a quick break. When we come back, we're going to hit the phones. We're going to talk a little bit more about this scam in the bank of giving you interest, and you pay tax on the little bit of interest. You lose money or make nothing. Stupid. All right, we'll be right back.
17: 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Missed you this morning.
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21: KOA News Time 8:30, a remembrance today of Karen Diamond, the woman killed in the attack on a group on the Pearl Street Mall in Boulder just over a year ago. It's part of the 30th annual Boulder Jewish Festival to be held on the mall. The faithful turning out in huge numbers for Pope Leo in Spain.
0: Half a million were at a vigil last night where Pope Leo told young people that they can change the world with love. And I met a number of those young people in the crowd who shared their enthusiasm for the Pope's visit. And in part, it's those young people that the Vatican is hoping to reach on this trip that will include meetings with the migrant families as well as government officials. And after Madrid, Pope Leo is expected to travel to Barcelona and then the Canary Islands.
21: ABC's Marcus Moore. In Madrid, the Pope presided over a mass with an estimated more than 1 million people. Sunny and hot for Denver today. No chance of rain. High 93. 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
9: Here's a look at the roads across the metro area this morning. There is an accident at Bellevue and Broadway, another one at Leedsdale and Alameda. And that accident on the northbound I-25 connector ramp to I-70 has cleared. The rest of the roads looking really good right now. I-25, I-225, and C-470 all moving at posted speeds. Fox 31 pinpoint weather. It will be mostly sunny and hot today. A high of 93 degrees, a low of 61. Tomorrow, partly cloudy skies, a 20% chance of thunderstorms, a high of 88 and a low of 59. Tuesday, mostly sunny skies and warm once again, a high of 94, a low of 60. I'm Vita Urbonis on KOA 850 AM and 94.1 FM.
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0: back. I'm Kenny Michaels. This is the Striking Gold Show. Welcome aboard. All right. Listen carefully. 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Time to make some real money. Real money. And you get to keep it. That's the best part. All right, let's go to the phones. We're going to go to line three. Let's talk to JP. He's been very patient in Tacoma, Washington. JP, good morning. Welcome to the show, sir.
1: Hey, good morning, Jenny. Thanks for taking my call. Yeah, so my question is, here in Washington State, there's no income tax, which is, you know, unusual. So does that change the retirement planning calculus for people compared to other states that do?
0: Well, the
1: and
0: only
1: also
0: thing
1: wanted to hear your take about
0: The only difference you have, JP, is you don't have state income tax. You still have federal. Okay? And the federal is always larger than the state, right? So, yes, it's true. The state of Washington does not have state income tax. But you still pay federal income tax. So it really doesn't change moving to gold. Because you're still going to owe, when you take money out of a retirement account in the state of Washington, you're still going to be taxed by the federal government. Yes, you may not pay state tax, but you're going to pay federal. The way to reduce the federal is move to gold. Okay?
1: I see.
0: I'm not saying you're going to... I want to make clear with you. I'm not saying that you're going to eliminate income tax. I'm not saying that. I don't want anybody calling this show or calling me after the show saying, you said there was no tax. I've never said that. What I have said is you will significantly reduce what you owe Uncle Sam if you move the precious metals and make a withdrawal in the physical metal itself. Okay?
1: Okay. Wow, that makes it, well, then the other question I had is, what's your take on that CIA agent that was found with 44 bars in his house?
0: Yeah, wasn't that something? Ladies and gentlemen, what JP is talking about, in case you missed it, there was a big article, big story on the news about an ex-CIA agent who stole $40 million worth of gold and was caught with it at his home. What's my thought on that? Well, he was stupid because... if you're going to steal the gold, you don't steal bars. You make sure you get metals that are non-reportable to the federal government. He stole metals that are tracked. So he's not too smart. But anyway, yeah, it's pretty crazy. But you see, everybody's running to gold. Even the thieves are running to gold. Everybody's going to
1: even
0: gold because that's where the money is. You notice? Got
1: well,
0: it?
1: Yeah, you've answered my question. Thanks so much, Kenny.
0: You're welcome, buddy. Have a great day. Thanks for tuning in. Bye-bye. All right, the number to get me live, 888-961-0222. Ring up the phone lines now. We have the amazing Wendy on phone today. She does an outstanding job. She'll get you to me. We have another caller. Let's go to line four. We're going to go to Ross in Plainfield, Connecticut. Let's talk to Ross. Ross, welcome to the show, sir.
2: Well, thank you very much. Hope you're having a wonderful day.
0: I am having, sir, I am any more blessed, I'd be up with the Lord. Okay, so anyway, thanks for tuning in. What's up, brother?
2: Okay, so I was on my way to work, and this is the first time I've heard your show. I'm glad you took me right in for the call. I have maybe somewhere between $75,000 and $125,000 to invest, and I've been thinking seriously about silver.
0: Okay, so here's my.
2: So I just need to get your input.
0: Yeah, no problem. I'm going to give you I'm going to give you the input and the output. Okay, sir. Here we go.
2: Okay.
0: So, investing in silver is brilliant, right? There's low supply, high demand. Anytime you invest in something with low supply, high demand, we all know the outcome. It does well. Okay. However, I would never put all my eggs in one basket. I would buy gold as well. So if you have $75,000 to $125,000, whatever amount you decide to do, listen carefully. I would use half of it for gold, half of it for silver. Why? Well, think about it. Sometimes silver gets quiet, doesn't do much, and gold's on a tear. And then there's other times gold is quiet and the little brother silver gets on a tear. In order to maximize growth for your investment, which is the name of the game here for all of us seniors, I'm a senior. I'm in gold. My cash is in gold. My retirement is in gold. My wife is in gold. My dog is in gold. Everybody's in gold. All right. So you want to diversify and get both metals if you want to see the maximum growth. You don't just want to dump it all into silver. That's my first advice. Now, regardless how much gold and how much silver you buy, I know you wanted to know how much free silver you're going to get with your investment. Is that right?
2: I was curious.
0: Okay. Well, it's okay to be curious, sir. Okay. Curious killed the cat. Isn't that what they say? All right. Anyway, poor cat. Anyway, just hear me out for a minute. 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Okay.
2: Very good. I really appreciate it. And I will do that. I got that money sitting there. It's probably getting a 0.5% interest per year. And you really bring home with my situation when I was driving into work.
0: Well, get this one. You're getting a 0.5% interest on the money. And then at the end of the year, you're going to get a tax form for the 0.5%. Okay, and then you got to pay tax on the 0.5%, so you lost money. That's the scam.
2: You're right. I don't file. Now at my age, I don't file anymore.
0: Yeah, well, I'm just saying that's the scam of money in the bank. The bank thinks they're doing you a favor by giving you 3.5-4%, let's say, in a CD, but then they give you a tax form. Then you got to pay tax on the money. You made nothing. Imagine having a product that sits in your safe at home that's growing like crazy and there's no tax for.
2: That's what I like.
0: That's what everybody likes. Have a great day, sir. Thanks for calling in.
2: You too. You have a blessed day.
0: You bye too, bye. Sir. Thank you. Bye-bye. All right. The number to get me live, 888-961-0222. Again, 888-961-0222. That gets you live with me. I'm Kenny Michaels. This is Striking Gold. So how exciting is this? I mean, think about it. The last president to open up Fort Knox and audit it was FDR. That's the same last president to reprice gold and silver. And he repriced it 75% higher. He pulled it off the market one day, brought it back 48 hours later, 75% higher. Now, fast forward to all these years, and here comes Donald Trump. Here he comes, baby. And he says on True Social, it is time to audit Fort Knox. No president since FDR has ever opened up Fort Knox. Okay, no president has ever opened up Fort Knox since FDR. And now Trump is doing it. There's also been article after article about Trump repricing. So is he going to be the next FDR? And if he is, it's 75, you know, FDR repriced it 75% higher. If you reprice gold today 75% higher, it takes it to 8,000 an ounce. Imagine Trump pulls gold off the market for 48 hours and reprices it 75% higher 48 hours later. All of a sudden, think about what your retirement account's going to look like. Think about it. You move a retirement account now. And let's say all of a sudden it goes up 75% because Trump repriced the product you're invested in. Think about that concept. Wow. And the fact that he went on True Social, his social media platform, to say that it's time to audit Fort Knox. Let's go. That's why Bank of America is calling for 8,000 in gold. Wells Fargo, 8,000 in gold. JP Morgan Chase, 10,000 in gold. Goldman Sachs, 8,000 in gold. Yahoo Finance, 8,000 in gold. Now they're talking silver's going to triple, silver's going to double. Now I see why. Listen, the head of Chase Bank, Jamie Dimon, meets with Trump, talks to Trump. Has a direct beeline to Trump. You don't think he knows what's going on? You don't think he knows what's going on? You don't think the head of Wells Fargo, the head of Bank of America, you don't think they talk to the president? They do. They have a direct line right to his hotline. Okay? Remember the old days of Batman when they had that red phone? The phone would ring and Alfred the butler would answer. Next thing you know, Batman and Robin would lift up the head of Lincoln, turn that little dial, the door would open, they'd slide down the pole and it would say, da da da da da da da da da da da da da, Batman! Remember that? Well, here we go! Da da da da da da da da da, Trump man! Goldman, Goldman, that's him. He's auditing Fort Knox. He's obsessed with gold. That's our president. And our president tells this country, tells the people that work for us what we're going to do. And the people that work for him, he says, we're going to do this, we're going to do this, we're going to do this. And he does it. And so now, why does he want Fort Knox audited? Is it because he's obsessed with gold? Yes. Is it because he has a plan for gold and silver? Yes. Otherwise, why waste your time? Think about it. Why, with all the stuff he's got going on with Iran and all this and the deep state and all this stuff going on, why does he care how much gold is in Fort Knox? Why would Trump even care? Why would he care? Well, here you go. Number one, he said no tariff on gold. Number two, when he captured Maduro, he brought in $100 million worth of gold to this country. Number three, King Charles came into town from England and brought him gold. Could have brought him a bottle of wine, could have brought him champagne, could have brought him a diamond ring, could have brought him a gift. What did he bring him? Brought him gold. Why is there a 22-foot statue of Donald Trump at his golf course in Doral, Florida, made out of all gold? Why is there a gold logo at an international airport of Trump? All gold. Why is the Oval Office decorated in all gold? And why is Trump opening Fort Knox? What's in Fort Knox? It's not stocks. It's not bonds. It's not mutual funds. Okay? It's gold. It's silver. The last president to do this repriced it upwards 75%. Am I making sense? Has the light bulb gone on for you yet? Take your IRA, take your 401k, take your cash in the bank, take your dog, take your wife, take your car, take your grandbaby, I don't, whatever, stick it all in gold. 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When it gets repriced, holy smokes. All right. Here's something else I mentioned earlier on the show, and I want to talk about it again before we come to an end. There's a lot of people out there that have inherited a retirement account from a deceased relative. 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

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Okay? The other thing is this. 401ks and IRA balances have dropped by 5% since January. Isn't that crazy? The average balance of a 401k, 403b, any one of those, or an IRA, since January has dropped, the average balance has dropped 5%. Not gold, not silver. That's why you move to physical gold and silver. And I'm going to end this show by saying this. I'm a senior. I'm 64 years old. I know you can't believe how good looking I am at 64. I understand. Nobody can. But I'm telling you now, I'm a senior. I'm you. And my money's in gold and silver. My cash is in gold and silver. I leave very little bit of money in the bank. Why would I put a lot of money in the bank? They're going to give me interest, and then I got to pay tax on the interest. It's a joke. When I can put it in my safe at home in some shiny stuff and watch it grow and leave it to my children with no government involvement. And it grows, and there's no tax form with it. I love that. So, ladies and gentlemen, move to gold and silver. Do it. 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I'm Kenny Michaels. This is Striking Gold. We'll see you next week. God bless. Bye-bye.

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3: Oh, we're getting killed.
4: Yeah, well, Kyle's not here.
5: How come?
4: Kicked off the team. Didn't Tim tell you? Kyle and some other kids got caught drinking beer in the park a couple of nights ago.
3: Really?
4: Yeah. Zero tolerance. He's out for the season.
3: Come on, it's a first offense, right?
4: That we know of. But why should that matter? He knew not to drink. I've made it clear to Matt, that's what we expect from him. What have you said to Tim?
3: Nothing, really. You know, a lot of kids try it at this age, so...
4: Yeah, well, a lot of kids don't try it, too. 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
14: KOA News Time at 9 o'clock. The body of a child's been recovered from Cherry Creek Reservoir.
15: Two children were in the water on a float near the Cherry Creek State Park swim beach around 4 o'clock. One child left the float in shallow water and walked back to shore. The other child continued floating into deeper water. Around 4:30, witnesses saw that child go under the water. A CPW seasonal park ranger and park visitors jumped into the water to attempt a rescue. South Metro Fire Rescue's dive team was conducting water rescue training in another part of the park and quickly responded to the scene. The victim's body was recovered just before 10:30 Saturday night. Neither child on the float was wearing a life jacket. Gordon Scott, KOA.
14: Police are still looking for the gunman who shot 12 people at an outdoor festival in Ohio. Toledo police say several hundred people were at the festival yesterday when shots rang out, injuring a dozen people ranging in age from 14 to 61, including two who are in critical condition. Police believe the gunmen were likely shooting at each other and have not yet been identified. Organizers say today's festival events have been canceled. The official social media account for Elmo responding to critics of a post he made about the NBA Finals.
16: In a previous post, the Sesame Street character said he hopes the New York Knicks and San Antonio Spurs have fun in their NBA Finals matchup. On Thursday, Elmo posted on X, "Knicks, that last message, Elmo didn't mean to spur you on." Knicks spelled K-N-I-C-K-S, of course. Some social media users were upset with the red puppet over the fact that Sesame Street is mainly filmed and set in New York City. A few went as far as calling Elmo a traitor. I'm Rob Martier.
14: Sunny and hot for Denver today and no chance of rain, the high of 93. Chance of thunderstorms tomorrow, but mid-90s once again on Tuesday. And the Rockies and Brewers at Coors Field today will have coverage at noon. David Cale, KOA.
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11: Here's a look at the roads across the metro area this morning. There is an accident on westbound 6th Avenue approaching Sheridan. We're seeing backups to Knox Court. Another crash at Smoky Hill and Orchard. The rest of the roads looking really good. I-25 accident-free all the way from Northland through the Tech Center. I-225 and C-470 moving at posted speeds. Fox 31 Pinpoint Weather. It will be mostly sunny today and warm. A high of 93 degrees, a low of 61. Tomorrow, partly cloudy skies, a 20% chance of thunderstorms later in the day, a high of 88 and a low of 59. Tuesday, mostly sunny skies and warm once again, a high of 94 and a low of 60. I'm Vina Urbonis on KOA 850 AM and 94.1 FM.
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0: The weekend it is. Welcome at home with Gary Sullivan. 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And we thank them for sponsoring this hour of the show. 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Our phone number is 800-823-8255. Grab a line. Tony, welcome.
1: Well, good morning. How are we doing today?
0: Doing fine. Thank you.
1: I have an issue that I just noticed actually yesterday that I got a crack on my foundation at the grout about 4 foot up. I've seen it before. It was only, you know, a foot or so, but now it is over 20 feet long.
0: How long?
1: About 20 foot, almost the whole length of my front of my house.
0: Okay, so take me outside again, and let's talk about this. So the foundation, what kind of house is it, a brick house? Or
1: It is a brick house.
0: Is this
1: a block foundation?
0: Okay, and this crack is right where the block and the brick meet, or no?
1: No, it's just the block in the basement.
0: Okay.
1: And like I said, it's about 4 foot up, and it runs. It runs almost the whole front of the part of the house.
0: Okay, and you can't see that crack on the outside because it's below grade.
1: No, that's underground.
0: Right?
1: Yeah,
0: all right.
1: Correct.
0: So how wide is this crack?
1: It's probably a good eighth to a quarter inch, give or take. You know, kind of go up and down a little bit.
0: Okay. And do you have any water issues at all?
1: I have been trying to figure one out. I've lived here for 8 years. I've been trying to, I can hear water when it rains a lot, and I've got the gutters clear and everything. I'm not sure where it's coming from. I'm down to the fact that I think I got a planter in front of the house. I think it's coming through a crack between the sidewalk and one of those, it's a decorative thing where the flowers are in there and stuff.
0: Right.
1: It's the only other place I can figure out that there's, when it rains, it's coming out through that the crack between those two things. Because like, I've kept the gutters clear. I've framed cameras up them. You know, I just don't know. Sometimes I can just hear the water from the outside. I just don't know where it's coming from.
0: So is this crack on the inside, is this absolutely straight across, or is it stair-stepping?
1: It is right on the grout line, right all the way across, right along the same elevation all the way across on the grout line.
0: So when you say a grout line, you're talking about the mortar joint?
1: That is correct, yes.
0: Okay. And this is about several feet up off the floor?
1: Correct.
0: And usually those blocks on a block foundation are staggered, so there wouldn't be a straight line, or is it crack right through the block itself?
1: You know, I would say it's very straight. It's not jagged.
0: Mm-hmm.
1: It's very straight.
0: Okay. Okay. And did you say water is coming through that crack? I kind of lost you.
1: No.
0: Okay.
1: No, the crack's too high up.
0: Okay.
1: Okay.
0: Well, 25 feet long running horizontally across a basement wall. However, the more serious cracks are stair-stepping cracks where it follows the grout line or mortar line and stair steps up from like a corner up to the center or all the way across the wall. And even worse than that would be maybe a vertical crack. Now, the only way you're going to, you don't have water coming through. So what that's telling me, Tony, is that you got really good drainage outside. Okay. I always call them the killer G's, gutters. You said I keep those clean. That's not a problem. The other is grading, that the house, the soil, the it is sloped away from the house. It's not sloped right into the house. So just check that. But I'm going to assume the grading is probably fairly okay. But it could be a water table issue. The only way you're going to know is to really, I'm not sure. I mean, if you want to call like a waterproofing company to look at, that's fine. They have free inspections. You also, if you wanted to have an outside source take a look at it, you can have a structural engineer take a look at it. He's not selling you anything except his knowledge to tell you what the problem is. My guess is what's going on is the footers that are holding everything in place, obviously, if they shift, or I always say the footers are kind of like if you stand in the beach right next to where the waves come in and break over your feet, what happens is your feet start settling into the sand. And that same thing can happen with a foundation. If your water table below the floor is rising and then settling and has been doing this for a long time, that footer will start settling and, you know, there'll be pressure and you'll get a separation or a crack. And that may be what's causing it. And maybe an underground drain system would stabilize that. The one thing that I'd be concerned about, and this is a structural engineer could answer this question, is, you know, is that wall going to start bowing now because it's not solid?
1: Right. That's what I looked at videos and stuff, and that's what it's right. Like. It might start bowing.
0: Right. Right.
1: Inward, more but likely, since it's third on the other side.
0: Right. But there's ways to correct that. I talk about a waterproofing company called EverDry Waterproofing. They got about 30 franchises to the United States. They have a really cool product. I was just telling my buddy about it. It was, it's a carbon fiber, I'm going to say cloth material that they can put on a block wall. It's carbon fiber. So they would like fill the crack and then put this carbon fiber reinforcement, and it could be painted. You wouldn't even know it's there, and that'll stabilize it. The actual name of the product is called Stable Built, Stable Wall. Stable Wall is what that product is called. And there's other ways to fix it, but that's the most efficient way I've seen. I mean, there's people that do anchors and cables and pull the wall, but I don't think you're there yet. You know, you got this crack. You're just trying to stabilize it. You don't have a water issue. You got good water control. But if you want to really have it inspected by a structural engineer, I think in your case that might be worth it.
1: You know, if anybody in town
0: I'm sure if you get on Google structural engineer for residential homes near me, you'll come up with some. It's a little bit more expensive than a home inspector, with a little bit more knowledge on it. But I think I would get in front of the issue. And, you know, when you say structural engineer, right away everybody's thinking a couple $1,000. And I think you're probably more in a range of $300 to $500.
1: Okay. And
0: that might be money well spent. And then, I think he can pretty much tell you what's going on by looking at the crack, et cetera, et cetera. He's going to ask you a lot of the same questions I asked you, though I can't see it. And we'll make some assessment of what's causing it and how it can be fixed. And then if you get to a point, maybe a couple years down the road, maybe 10 years down the road, maybe next week, I don't know. You'll have something to go on where when you have people come in for repair, you'll be educated and have the proper questions. Plus, you'll have a structural engineer's report on exactly what's going on.
1: Okay. All right. Appreciate the information.
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1: You have a good rest of your day.
0: All right. You do the same. Thanks. Take care. All right. 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
0: Back at it we go, at home with Gary Sullivan. 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And I believe you can even have them sent to your email if you want, or you can just go there and pick them up. 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All right, our phone number is 800-823-8255. 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And Adam, welcome.
12: Good morning, Gary. How are you today?
0: Doing fine, thank you.
12: Hey, listen, I want to first of all thank you for your show. So many tips. And I got to pass something out about one of the products you just advertised, Odor Exit.
0: Yes.
12: That stuff, I swear by. I've been using it for over 10 years now.
0: Yeah.
12: I swear by that stuff. It's absolutely fantastic.
0: Yeah, thank you.
12: I'm going to tell
0: you. That's good.
12: Quick true story. I rented out a car. I carry a small bottle with me in my dot bag when I travel.
0: Uh-huh.
12: Rented out a car that smelled like marijuana, like someone had smoked pot in it.
0: Right.
12: And I sprayed it inside, let it sit overnight, and then opened up the windows the next day. That smell was gone
0: that
12: next afternoon. It was gone. Yeah. It was fantastic.
0: Good stuff. Good stuff. Glad to hear that. Thank you.
12: Question, first of all, before I get to my water pressure question, grounding strap on a house. If it comes off from the concrete, should I screw it back into the concrete?
0: What do you mean? Well, it was screwed in, correct? It had a strap and then
12: it was screwed in.
0: Yeah.
12: Correct.
0: Yeah, I'd put it back in.
12: All right.
0: Yeah.
12: All right. I don't remember what the purpose of those are, but I know that it's always been there, and it's at my home and so forth, my old home, so that's what I wanted to
0: do. Yeah.
12: All right. I have in my home, it's 20 years old, I have a lot of the push-pull shut-off valves on the plumbing fixtures, right? Sinks, toilets, everything. And I had one that kept on popping, so I replaced it to a twist kind. But now I've got multiple, I'm talking 6-7 different fixtures around the house popping shut for no reason at all. Is there a water pressure thing that I'm not aware
0: like
12: of that I should have tested, looked at?
0: So, you can. How do you feel the volume and pressure is in the house currently?
12: No problem at all. I mean,
0: it's comfortable.
12: It's pretty good.
0: Yeah.
12: Yeah.
0: So where are these valves that are doing this?
12: Toilet, sinks. Okay. Upstairs, for example, master bath upstairs, guest bath upstairs, downstairs toilet, downstairs water faucet.
0: Yeah. Okay. So are these like little chrome shutoff valves beneath the closet of a toilet? Is that where you're talking about?
12: They're actually plastic, Gary. These are push-pull. Like you push to turn it on, pull to shut it off. They're plastic little round knobs.
0: Yeah.
12: And it's not the chrome ones is what I replaced. When I replace them, I replace them with the chrome twist shutoff valves. You know what I mean?
0: Okay. Is it the lever or is it the knot or the handle or is it just a lever?
12: It's not even a lever or a handle. It's a round knob. Like, best I can put for is like a knob for a cupboard, right?
0: Okay.
12: A round knob for a cupboard.
0: Okay.
12: And you push it to engage the water, open it up, pull to shut off the valve.
0: Well, it's either faulty valves or high pressure that are making them faulty. So I'd probably, there's some really good valves on there. And I think the one you have, those plastic ones, are not ideal.
12: Correct.
0: I would like to get either one that's an oval handle or even the one with a lever. The one with the lever actually has a chrome ball inside. It's a ball valve. And when you open it, it rotates that ball in. Very, very durable. Water pressure probably ain't going to affect that. It'll affect the line long before it'll affect anything else. But I'd test the water pressure. You can get you can get a little tester. It'll tell you exactly the amount of pounds per square inch. You screw it on to the hose bib outside the house. Okay. So where the hose goes, it's got hose thread. Turn it on, turn the valve on. It'll tell you what the pressure is. And you have copper pipe or you got plastic pipe?
12: Plastic pipe. PVC pipes are up.
0: Yeah. Plastic pipe, I would like to say you're going to want that. Copper pipe, you can do 80. I've had different people tell me different things. You may even just look it up to be certain. I haven't had a need to really look it up, but a couple of people say, you know, you want a plastic pipe around 65 PSI, no higher than that, and above probably 45. So 45 to 65 for plastic. For copper, you can go 45 to 80. Just double check me on those numbers. So if you got plastic pipe and you run 80, 90, it might be the pressure regulator for the water that needs to be replaced. But, I'm going to guess it's probably a combination between pressure and also the valves. Hope that helps, Adam. Thank you much for the call. I appreciate it. We'll continue. You're at home with Gary Sullivan.
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0: I'm Gary Sullivan. 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
13: KOA News Time at 9:30. New federal rules could impact Colorado students who rely on loans to further their education. Beginning next month, borrowing limits will be based on student course load. The new regulations dictate students must be enrolled full-time to access the maximum amount of federal student loans, potentially affecting part-time students who have relied on loans to meet living expenses. Lots of questions about security after a man was able to sneak on board a United Airlines flight last month at Bush Airport. airport in Houston. Investigators say the 25-year-old used a forged boarding pass to get through the initial TSA security check. He was then able to sneak past gate agents while they were boarding other passengers. ABC aviation analyst John Nance.
14: Knowing exactly how that distraction can occur so we can make it not occur again is going to be one of the key elements of investigation of this particular incident.
13: The man tried to hide out in the plane's bathroom before being discovered.
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16: Here's a look at the roads across the metro area this morning. That accident on westbound 6th Avenue approaching Sheridan has cleared. We are monitoring an accident at Smoky Hill and Orchard Road in Aurora. The rest of the roads looking really good. I-25 is accident-free all the way from North Glen through the Tech Center. I-225, C-470 moving at posted speeds. Fox 31 pinpoint weather. It will be mostly sunny and hot today. A high of 93, a low of 61. Tomorrow, partly cloudy skies, a 20% chance of thunderstorms later in the day. A high of 88 and a low of 59. Tuesday, mostly sunny skies and hot once again. A high of 94 and a low of 60. I'm Vita Urbonis on KOA 850 AM and 94.1 FM.
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0: right, back at it we go at home with Gary Sullivan as we take your calls. Our phone number is 800-823-8255. And, you know, one of the things, a quick look up is both plastic and your PVC and your PEX can take up to 80 pounds per square inch, 80 PSI. 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Ideally, 40 to 60 is best range. 60, 80 is acceptable, and over 80 should be corrected. So, it may very well be water pressure. The other thing, again, I didn't ask, it sounded like it's PEX that he has. Making sure that pipe is inserted properly, making it sure it's same diameters and all that. Make sure it's inserted and properly installed. He did say he changed them out, and I didn't ask any questions on that. But with the valve popping like that, I'm thinking probably a water pressure over 80, would be the number one cause, or even if it's close to 80, quite honestly. All right, we'll take your call, and you can grab a line. Again, it's 800-823-8255. Feel free to join us. We, you know, when we were talking about different things in saving energy, one of the things that I think is appealing to a lot of homeowners, especially homeowners that don't have a background, say, in electricity, is we all want floodlights outside. We all want safety if we have a deck, you know, steps at night. One thing, and we were talking about also energy cost in LED bulbs. I think one of the really coolest things for a home, and they're the size of a softball, and there's three LED lights that are about the size of a quarter. And if you're looking for lighting maybe just outside the garage or something along those lines, you know, you don't need them on all the time. You don't need a camera maybe there. You just want to have some lighting when there's movement. If you get into the big box store and you start looking at some of the lighting, just two C-size batteries, two D-size batteries, depending on the size of the light that you're looking to install, those batteries last for a good year. And they only come on when there's movement. Sensitivity can be adjusted. But take a look at what's available in LED and battery lighting for outside your home. Even solar, that has gotten better on different accent lighting outside the home. Just it's going to really depend on where you live and how important, you know, in the middle of the night it is, because in wintertime with, you know, depending on the amount of solar energy it can retain, a lot of ones over the years might turn on in the wintertime at 5, 6 o'clock and go off at 10 or 11, runs out of juice. So it depends where you live. And whether you want it in the wintertime, and what I'm coming up with is they have these lights for deck steps. They're not that big. You know, I mean, maybe 2 inches by an inch. And it has a downcast light and a couple AA batteries. Or you can wire them, too. I'm just trying to make it as easy and something everybody can handle. They make them for the inside, too. But you get almost a whole year's worth of life out of that. Don't have to run wires and switches. It's motion detected and adds lighting for safety. All right, let's get back to the phones. We got Jason. Jason, welcome.
1: Thank you, Gary. Enjoy your show.
0: Thank you.
1: I had a problem with the basement on our house. We've lived here about 31 years, and it's an old house. It was built about 1920. It's an old farmhouse. it had a pretty sure it had a crawl space one time, and they retrofitted a basement under it. And on the north side of the house, they put a driveway to the garage, and that's where I got a couple of leaks coming from the corners by the stairway going into the basement, and then on the other corner, when it rains pretty heavy, it's not a gush or anything, but it's just a leak that goes pretty much down to this drain that's close to there. I was wondering if there's any way of cutting like a little trench from both corners to that drain. I mean, I don't see how I can eliminate the water coming in because it's, you know, there's a driveway there. So, yeah,
0: so is this drain, is this like, is there walls and you go down a step to the, get the basement and that's where the drain is, or where is the drain exactly?
1: Yeah, there, you go down the steps to the basement and then the drain is about 20 feet ahead of that, but it pretty much the water, you know, if I do get any water, it just trickles down to that drain.
0: Mm-hmm.
1: So it's kind of downhill there. Mm-hmm. But I'm just wondering if there's any way to cut like a B trench.
0: Well, there's always a way. I don't know if that's, you know, how wide does that, you know, how deep, how wide does that V have to be? How much water are we trying to control? It is all about water control. So you're thinking along the right lines. You know, if I can, you know, I'm not going to be able to stop this water, but can I control it? Can I control it by creating a swale? You know, it's like everything else. It's all about control. Now, there is also another thing I'd like you to take a look at, and maybe this would make more sense because I don't know how deep, how wide, or anything else that would have to be. And if we're controlling it above the grade, we also run the risk, I guess, of that water becoming ice. And, you know, that could be a problem. So one of the things, this drain at the bottom, I'm assuming it's like 2.5-3 inches.
1: Yeah.
0: Diameter, somewhere in that area.
1: Yeah, the sump pump is about, well, 6 or 8 feet from that drain. So everything that, like, you know, everything that drains into that drain goes eventually into the sump pump.
0: Cool. Good. What about a curtain drain? Are you familiar with that? So a curtain,
1: I've heard of them. I don't know what
0: they are. So a curtain drain is just a larger reservoir to catch it sooner, possibly. So rather than having a 2.5-inch drain or 3-inch drain, this one might be 2 inches wide and 12, 8, 18 inches long. You know, where you catch it before it has to go to the center to the drain.
1: Yeah.
0: I don't know. I can't see it, so I don't know if that helps you or not.
1: Yeah. Like I say, it's even the heavier rain that we had yesterday, it's just a trickle on both corners, you know, where it come down at the bottom of the steps.
0: Mm-hmm.
1: You can see where it's coming in, and it trickles over toward that drain and the other corner also.
0: So if you don't have a swale or a place that you're going to chisel out to get that water there, what happens to the water? What's it do now? Does it just lay down there? Does it make it to the drain? Does it eventually make it in the drain? It's a big deal.
1: Yeah. Some of it does, and some of it just eventually evaporates. But it's just a nuisance, basically. It's not anything drastic. But,
0: yeah. Well, just whatever you do, I don't think you want to make it a trip hazard. I don't know if it's really going to solve the issue. It might, but, you know, all our rains are different. Sometimes you have a deluge of 2 inches in, you know, a real quick period of time, and then how deep's that crevice got to be? I mean, maybe you can create some slope by grinding concrete. and make the whole slope of that pad down there where the drain is to slope more to the drain. I mean, it sounds to me like some of the water's getting to the drain, but some of it isn't. It's just laying there. So my answer would be, rather than chiseling in and trying to create a little area where it can go, that may work. But I don't even know how big or, you know, I don't know what's going to make it work. I would rather see a larger drain put in there to catch more of it so it doesn't have to go as far. And even changing the contour of the concrete by grinding and creating some fall to the existing drain might be a better option.
1: Okay. All right. I'll check into that.
0: All right.
1: Curtain drain that you're talking about.
0: Yeah, curtain drain. Just okay. Google curtain drain. You'll see it. And you might be able to do it yourself. You might have to get a plumber, but that's an option.
1: All right. Thank you very much, Gary.
0: You're quite welcome. Thank you. Take care. And really what that's going to do is that's going to create a reservoir, right? I mean, it's going to create a further reaching reservoir. And when that water goes into that curtain drain, it's already built with a slope to take it to that same center drain. It just might help eliminate a mess. It's also going to be more safe. You don't have to worry about it freezing, which I would be concerned about. You know it's there, but I don't know. You know, crazy things happen. 800-823-8255. Rosemary, you'll be up first. You're at home with Gary Sullivan.
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0: All right, back at it we shall go. We got Rosemary. Rosemary, welcome.
7: Thank you. Thank you for taking my call.
0: Quite welcome.
7: I want to put a cement angel on the cemetery stone of my husband's in a northwestern Kansas environment, and my research says it would last for generations. If I seal it and wax it, how often would I have to do that, and what products would you recommend?
0: Well, tell me about, is it a concrete angel, or what is it?
7: Well, I found a concrete angel. A lot of them are poly resin, which I understand will not last.
0: Right.
7: And so I was going to go. I did find a cement one that I liked, a 44-inch one. So it's quite tall.
0: Okay. Yeah, so you're not going to... you're not looking at painting it. I mean, this will be just concrete in color and not sealed, and you're looking to seal it to protect it from the weather?
7: Yes.
0: Okay.
7: It lasts for the ages.
0: Yeah. The last for ages, I think, is going to be a challenge. There certainly are concrete sealants, but let me give you an example. If you took a concrete sealant to put on a brick chimney, okay? So, you know, it's kind of the same thing. It's a structure. It's exposed to the weather. The lifespan on that's going to be 5 to 7 years, and I'd lean closer to the 5 years. And it'd have to be reapplied. If there's other products, it's a tripolymer of silicone. It's almost like a thick syrup, Rosemary, and it's clear, has a little bit of a tinge of a bluish cast, and it's thick and it's rubberized, and the lifespan on that's probably not going to be more than 10 years either. If you used a waterproofing paint on that, I don't think it's going to give you the desired look that you're going to try and do, but there are waterproofing paints. There are exterior paints, which is going to give you more protection than anything that is clear.

0: magnesium oxide statue?
1: I'm not real familiar with those, to be honest with you. That's a good, that's a really good question. I just don't know the answer to, though.
0: Okay, because I'm reading those also need to be sealed.
1: Yeah. What about a, you know, see, anything that I'm coming up with that would need to be sealed. Like, for instance, if you took a just a regular gravestone, those are made of marble or they're made of limestone. And those usually aren't sealed. And what happens is they get, because I get this call all the time, they get moldy or there get to be mildew on it. And then there are different sprays that you can just spray on, and it'll kill the mold and mildew, and it'll be cleaned again. Are you dealing where are you getting your information on different statues? There's the internet.
0: It's yeah,
1: in my city, there's a person that does ponds and, you know, bird baths and statues. He's got a beautiful business, a big business. He'd be a really good guy to talk to, but I about different types. But I'm not familiar with the magnesium one. It sounds like that would have to be sealed also. So I really don't know. I, be honest with you, a concrete statue to me, without it being sealed, the biggest issue would be just cleaning it periodically. And, I mean, you could get a trigger spray of wet and forget and you spray it, you know, every 3 or 4 years and probably solve the problem. I don't think the heat or the sun or the rain's going to really destroy it.
0: So an outside directed product of wet and forget?
1: Yeah, it's called wet spray and forget outdoor. It's
0: outdoor.
1: Just a spray bottle. And I'm telling you, okay, they got a ton of history of people using it on limestone gravestones and everything else. I mean, it does work. It works effectively. The concrete, just like a driveway, it's really not affected by sun or rain. It holds up. I mean, it can get, same thing, it can get mildewy. The reason we seal concrete, quite honestly, is to keep road salt from corroding the concrete driveway, and you're not going to have to worry about road salt. I don't know, you know, when it rains, it's not going to collect water. Like, you'd have to seal a bird bath with a liner or something, because if there's water in it and it freezes, it could crack it. But on a statue, again, you're not going to be holding water. So if you want, one of the things you might do, it's this company that I was telling you about is called Aquatic and Garden. Let's see, Aquatic Garden, I believe. And give them a call and see if they can help you. But I think a straight concrete statue would probably do fairly well there. I think you could get in trouble by using sealants and paints on them. Hope that helps, Rosemary. Aquatic and Garden Decor. Danny Boy, thanks for a great weekend. I appreciate all your efforts, and good Lord willing, we'll be back next weekend for more At Home with Gary Sullivan.

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7: KOA News time at 10 o'clock. A child has drowned at Cherry Creek Reservoir.
8: Those on the beach told members of the rescue crew two children went in on the floaties. One kid went in deeper while the other left their floatie in the shallow water and walked to shore. At 4:25 yesterday, witnesses say they saw the kid that stayed in the water go underwater. A park ranger and other beachgoers jumped in to try and save the child. South Metro Fire was in the area training for water rescues and was at the beach within 5 minutes.
7: Fox 31's Jared Dean. More attacks between the U.S. and Iran.
9: A new round of U.S. and Iranian strikes is placing further strain on an already fragile ceasefire between Tehran. U.S. Central Command releasing video showing what it describes as defensive strikes on Iranian coastal surveillance radar sites. It comes after Iran allegedly launched drones towards the Strait of Hormuz. Tehran responded to the attacks with a new wave of strikes on U.S. bases and military facilities in Kuwait and Bahrain. All this happening as Pakistan mediators are in Iran trying to find a breakthrough on a deadlocked peace deal.
7: Fox's Chanley Painter, the U.S. plans to use seized Iranian assets to help Gulf allies recover from Iranian attacks. Millions across the northern plains under the threat of severe weather today, a level 3 out of 5 severe storm threat in effect for parts of Wyoming, Montana, and the Dakotas. Large hail and damaging winds up to 75 miles per hour are possible. Storms expected to become more intense around the late afternoon and evening. It comes after the central U.S. was slammed by severe thunderstorms. This past week. Not so here in the Denver area. Sunny and hot, no chance of rain. The projected high 93. Chance of thunderstorms tomorrow, but then mid-90s once again on Tuesday. And the Rockies and Brewers at Coors Field today will have coverage at noon. David Kale, KOA.
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11: Here's a look at the roads across the metro area this morning. That accident on westbound 6th Avenue approaching Sheridan has cleared. We are monitoring an accident at Smoky Hill and Orchard Road in Aurora. The rest of the roads looking really good. I-25 is accident-free all the way from North Glen through the Tech Center. I-225, C-470 moving at posted speeds. Fox 31 pinpoint weather. It will be mostly sunny and hot today. A high of 93, a low of 61. Tomorrow, partly cloudy skies, a 20% chance of thunderstorms later in the day, a high of 88 and a low of 59. Tuesday, mostly sunny skies and hot once again, a high of 94 and a low of 60. I'm Vita Urbonis on KOA 850 AM and 94.1 FM.
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0: Well, the weekend's here. Welcome at home with Gary Sullivan. 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All right, let me give you the phone number. You can grab a line as we talk about your home projects. After all, it is, in most cases, the biggest investment we make in our lifetime, and taking care of that investment is key. So let me give you that phone number. It's 800-823-8255. Doing a little research yesterday after the show on countertops. You know, we talk a lot about the Deich products where you can put over an existing countertop. That can look like marble. It can look like granite. It can look like a solid surface product. And over the years, I've received a lot of emails with people telling me, number one, how easy it was to apply that coating in multiple steps. But, you know, 2 hours here, 2 hours there, 2 hours there, and you're done. If you can paint a wall, you can do that countertop. But also, I guess the reason a lot of people are redoing a laminate countertop is maybe finances, maybe just the disruption in the kitchen. Maybe, you know, there's all kinds of reasons. But it is an option, which also kind of intrigued me to wonder, what do most people have in their homes? Is it laminate? Is it granite? And if you were to buy new countertops, what would you be focused in on? And what is the most popular countertop today? And why? So doing that little research, and I'll be straight up and honest with you, I thought the answer would be granite. Kind of thought that's where we would land. But I was intrigued by, you know, the quartz, the quartzite. I mean, there's a lot of different ones. So I found an article about the top five countertops. One in there which really did surprise me. But the number one most popular overall choice. It's kind of a loaded question, but it came out as the quartz countertops. And the quartz countertops are, they're non-porous, so staining is not an issue. The maintenance is extremely low. It's got a good selection of colors and patterns. And over the years, it's been, I guess the claim when it first came out, I think Cambria was the big player in the quartz countertops. And they were in head-to-head competition with the granite countertops. And I think, I don't know for a fact, but I think, you know, maybe 20 years ago when that time period was, granite was the number one. Whereas now granite countertops are number two. But why they were number one in quartz was, you know, down the list there, was quartz was kind of plain. Whereas granite, you know, it's like Mother Nature's work of art. You can get some beautiful granite countertops. You can get black with white, you know, splashes of color. You can get some bling sparkles in the granite. You can get a beige and a brown and a white. There's character. There's personality. There's just a bigger wow factor. And the quartz was, yeah, it had all these benefits. And it was, the palette wasn't quite as exciting. That has changed a lot. Probably changed about 15 years ago, 12 years ago, somewhere in there. I remember going through the National Builder Show and seeing a quartz countertop and talking to the folks there, and I was astonished. You know, they had really added a lot of bling to the quartz countertop, made it exciting, and eventually that proved to overtake granite. And so they saw why they were kind of getting beat by Mother Nature, and they jazzed it up a bit. And now it sits as the most popular overall choice. So, granite countertops, again, it's a natural stone. The neat thing about granite, and it's number two, so it's not that far behind. It has unique patterns to it. It is heat resistant. It's durable. However, granite countertops do have a tendency, I think, personal experience, to have some small chips. In a lot of cases, they're not even detectable, but you can feel them. Usually on the edges of the sinks where things would hit them in a small chip. Not a big nugget out, just a little roughness, if you will. But they're beautiful. I mean, it's natural stone, unique patterns, heat resistance, durable. Maintenance, whereas the quartz countertops require virtually none. Granite countertops may very much require periodic sealing. And you, if you have granite countertops, I encourage you to at least test it. And I always say, like to test it maybe around the holidays. You got a lot of different beverages that have color to them, and you don't want that to stain a granite countertop. Granite is very dense. Depends where the granite is. Depends on the coloring of the granite. But it's very easy to test it to see if it needs sealing, and that is to just take a teaspoon of water and put it on the granite and pay attention to it for about 30 to 40 seconds. And if you see where it's kind of soaking in, and you'll be able to tell, or it's just staying as a nice big, you know, dollop of water on the surface of that, if it's staying right on the surface, you're good. You don't need to worry about sealing it. If it kind of has the amount of water in that dollop of water has decreased, you might very much consider sealing it. And there's a lot of different sealers out there. There's spray-on sealers, probably one of my favorite ones. There's actually a wipe now that is a cleaner sealing wipe. I think, I know it's very, very easy to use. It's almost like a Clorox wipe, but it's for granite where it cleans and seals granite. They also have a really good-looking rejuvenator that'll really bring out that granite pop. But there is maintenance involved, that's for sure. Number three, and by the way, if you'd like to join us, our phone number is 800-823-8255. Number three is the quartzite countertop. Now, this is now natural stone also. It really resembles marble, but it's harder. It's more durable than marble. Marble is hard, but it's also porous. You can stain marble quite easily. So this quartzite kind of looks like marble, and but very, very durable. It's we're seeing a lot of it in really upscale kitchens, and that's probably telling you it's a little expensive, and it is. But quartzite countertops have really stepped in the forefront in the last probably 8 to 10 years, I guess. Beautiful countertops. Number four goes back to probably the late 80s. It was one of the first countertops that broke the barrier from a laminate countertop, and that is the solid surface countertops. They're seamless in appearance, limited colors. The popular brand there would be Corian. If it's scratched or dull, it can be repaired or rejuvenated by sanding. It's a little dated in older homes, but there is also a new collections of colors and different looks on the Corian countertops, and certainly not as expensive as the quartzite, and might be something you'd be interested in looking at. Number five is a little bit of a shocker to me, and I'm surprised, maybe it's geographical, but butcher block countertops are number five. You know, they're natural, they're warm, they can be sanded, they can be refinished, but it does require regular maintenance to prevent water damage. So it's going to, you know, it's going to cause you a little bit of work. So that's the top five. So talking about countertops, maybe we could take this as, what do you have? What do you like? What do you wish you had in countertops? Or we'll take calls about your home maintenance and repair. Here's our phone number. It's 800-823-8255. We'll continue with your calls. You're at home with Gary Sullivan.
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0: All right, back at it we go at home with Gary Sullivan, taking your calls regarding your home at 800-823-8255. And one of the things is we're talking about countertops. I'm sure everybody's sitting there thinking, yeah, well, what's that cost? Well, you'll see real quickly the cost and a wide range, and quite honestly, in the cost that they're talking about. But I'm going to give you the higher number because some of these lower numbers don't really make a lot of sense to me. So here you go. Typical kitchen. 50 to 60 square feet of countertop surface. So that's, you know, maybe a typical two-story house of 2,400 square feet or something. That's about the size of the square footage of countertops in a home. And you'll see why I'm talking about what a big step up it is from a laminate. A laminate which did not make in the top five. But for the most part, you can do that for around $2,500 to $3,000. And for completely really changing the way your kitchen looks. I mean, you know, clean up the cabinets, increase the lighting, add a new countertop. I mean, that's a dramatic change. But your laminate countertops installed, I'm giving you the price installed, around $2,500 to $3,000. Granite, significantly more, and a lot of it really, when you go, if you ever looked for granite, it's really kind of interesting. I mean, it's like going to an art show. At least that's the way I look at it. And if you look at the backside of a slab of granite, it just looks like stone. And what they do is they polish that. Not with liquid polish. I mean, they polish it. And granite's going to cost you probably somewhere between $6,000 and $9,000. That's a big step up. That's three times the expense. The other half, you know, the other end of that is your laminate might last you 15, 20 years. A lot of times they'll age out. And by the way, I want to add a little something too. Laminate has come a long, long way. This is not the laminate of 40, 50 years ago where it's a pink laminate. I mean, they can look like stone. They can look like hickory wood. I mean, with digital photography and the way laminate is made is like 50 layers of paper and then this photography of a hickory slab, let's say, is on there and then plastic and it's compressed together. It's very cool. And like I said, $2,500 to $3,000, granted $6,000 to $9,000. It's the real McCoy. The quartz that we are talking about, which is man-made with resin and ground granite, quite honestly, and quartz, about the same price as granite. So, you know, $6,000 to $9,000. And then the quartzite, which I said, may upscale kitchens. You're right. You know, I mean, it's $8,000 to $12,000 bucks. And I would say marble's probably the most expensive. And remember, marble can stain. So you got to think about whether your family and your entertaining, is that really something you, I mean, it's beautiful. Is that really something you want to put in your kitchen? And one way of looking at that, if it can be like, you know, $10,000 to $15,000 versus the quartzite, even just a tad less expensive than marble, my opinion is you'd be better off with the quartzite. You don't have as much risk of making a mistake and ruining a countertop, because you can't use any acids on marble. You got to really watch the type of cleaners you use on marble. And, you know, for the lesser price of a granite and the resale value, let's say, you know, probably your granite, your quartzite is, if the finances permit, kind of the way to go. All right, our phone number is 800-823-8255. You're at home with Gary Sullivan.

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4: KOA News Time 10:30. A remembrance today of Karen Diamond, the woman killed in the attack on a group in the Pearl Street Mall in Boulder just over a year ago, part of the 30th annual Boulder Jewish Festival to be held on the mall. The faithful have turned out in huge numbers for Pope Leo in Spain.
5: 500,000 were at a vigil last night where Pope Leo told young people that they can change the world with love. And I met a number of those young people in the crowd who shared their enthusiasm for the Pope's visit. And in part, it's those young people that the Vatican is hoping to reach on this trip that will include meetings with the migrant families as well as government officials. And after Madrid, Pope Leo is expected to travel to Barcelona and then the Canary Islands.
4: ABC's Marcus Moore in Madrid, the Pope presiding over a mass with an estimated more than 1 million people. And Rockies and Brewers at Coors Field this afternoon. We'll have coverage at noon. David Kale, KOA.
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7: Here's a look at the roads across the metro area this morning. There is an accident on southbound E-470 approaching I-76, another crash at Wadsworth and Pomona, and an accident at Park Avenue and Delgany downtown. That accident on northbound I-25 at 136th has cleared, and the rest of the roads are looking pretty good, moving at posted speeds on the major highways. Fox 31 pinpoint weather. It will be mostly sunny today and warm, a high of 93 degrees, a low of 61. Tomorrow, partly cloudy skies, a 20% chance of thunderstorms, a high of 88 and a low of 59. Tuesday, mostly sunny skies once again, hot again, a high of 94 and a low of 60. I'm Vita Urbonis on KOA 850 AM and 94.1 FM.
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1: Let's get the broom out. Let's get the bucket out. And then let's bring in Bob Bierman. He is with Blackjack. And Bob, how are you?
14: I'm great, Gary. Thanks for having me on. Happy driveway sealer season.
1: It is, isn't it? Yeah. And for those folks that wait till October, don't do that.
14: Right. You're right. Although, as you're going to hear, we do have a product for those late season customers. So
1: quick background, so. Bob, is I was in the hardware business and had some do-it-best stores for years. And it used to always crack me up is, everybody'd rush in October and start being frosty and the leaves would be falling and I can't find sealers anywhere. And it's like, well, you got all summer to do this in spring, but
14: you are there's a lot of procrastinators in this with driveway sealers. That's for sure. But yeah. Like I said, you're going to hear we've got a product for those procrastinators.
1: Okay. For years now, I've been talking about the Blackjack Drive Max, which is the best. What makes it so different than other driveway sealers out on the market?
14: Well, Gary, for one, it's the years that we've been in business. Okay, our company is just been making these products for decades. Blackjack actually started in 1913. So, we've got the years of experience, but also the technological advancements have been there as well. Because there's been many changes. I mean, the EPA actually mandated going from the old smelly stuff. People of a certain age may remember, walking out of the house on a summer morning and you could smell in the air. Oh, somebody's doing their driveway, and
1: for sure. And they'd last about 2 years at max.
14: yes. And so now there's more. So the EPA mandated, that for residential sealers that they become water based and our products are far more than just asphalt and water. So there's technology they're actually somewhat more sophisticated than they used to be.
1: So I get asked, since I've been talking about this for years, I get asked a lot of questions about blacktop sealers. And one of the questions I get all the time is, what should I use? And you have a whole scale of different sealers, correct?
14: We do. We do. And the ones that I would really hone in and feature with today, we've got a good, better, and best scenario, Gary. Having owned hardware stores, you probably have plenty of good, better, and best memories for your product lines and such. So the Drive Max, we've got three that I'm going to talk about: the Drive Max 500, the 700, and the 1000.
1: Okay.
14: So the starter product is the Drive Max 500. All right, and that's got a 5-year. The number on the bucket kind of ties into the expected durability of the product. So the 500 has got a five-year durability expectation. It's a very thick product. It's asphalt with sand and aggregate, to fill the pores. It does its job. I mean, you don't want to use too thin of a material because then you're just basically covering your driveway aesthetically. These products that I'm talking about today actually protect the asphalt.
1: Okay.
14: So, So the 500, is our workhorse, our basic, as I said, our basic asphalt. It's got an easy stir formula, but plenty of aggregate and sand in there to fill in the pores on the asphalt. Then we move up into the, better, which is the DriveMax 700. And you're going to get more longevity on that. The 700 means you're going to, there's a 7-year expectation of durability for that product. So you're getting everything that you're getting in the 5-year, but now you're, there's more bells and whistles that, as we go up the line here. You're getting a better value proposition, but so you're getting the basic 5-year, but now you're getting into a gel, formula, which means that it's smoother and easier to apply. And it's also latex fortified, which gives it some extra, it gives the asphalt extra strength. Mm-hmm. So you've got good, better, and then the top of the line.
2: This Gary, is the one I'm interested in, Bob, because I'm all about easy.
14: Well, there you go. Now we're getting to the star of our show, and that's the DriveMax. That's the DriveMax 1000. Now you're getting up into the 10-year, the 10-year expected durability, and really we've thrown a lot into that product. You've got everything the other two, the first two have, but now you're getting a urethane enhanced product. And urethane is a great chemical for adhesion.
2: Yeah, so we were just talking about urethane trim enamel that Sherwin-Williams has, urethane caulking for concrete, and now the urethane is in the Blackjack DriveMax.
14: Exactly. It's in deck stains now.
2: The Elite.
14: Yes. So really, it's an important part of the product itself. Besides the adhesion, the urethane also has some flexibility, so that the longer the product is down, freeze and thaw for the folks up north, that occur every season. The expansion and contraction. The earth, the settling and such, maybe below. So you're getting movement in the product, as well. So that's really the highlight of what it does. The other features and attributes that are important on the DriveMax 1000 is that when you're putting it down, we've got extra dryers in there so that, typically driveway sealer, it takes a few hours to dry before you can walk on it. It all depends on humidity, of course, but on a normal dry day, you can lay the 1000 down and you can be walking on it in an hour or two. So that, that's an added feature.
2: Is this a gel formula also?
14: This is a gel formula also.
2: That's, I like
14: exactly,
2: that idea.
14: Exactly right. Yes. Yeah. Easier. It's just overall easier to spread. So, the part that you mentioned about the procrastinators, I'm going to get to this now because, because besides the extra dry, the urethane, the extra dryers in the product, all right, we've made this product that's allowed, you can put it down as low as 45 degrees. And that is so unique.
2: Yes, it is.
14: Because typically driveway sealers, you don't want to, it's temperature sensitive. You don't want to put it down when it's too cold. You don't want to put it down when it's too hot.
2: Right.
14: So you want the basic daily temperature to be 60 degrees and rising, but below 90. Okay. Mm-hmm. Now by 60 degrees and rising, that's 24 hours. All right. So here we know people will run into the store and I'm sure you had that.
2: Sure.
14: It was 40 degrees at night. Yeah. And they, and all of a sudden it's 70 that day. Oh, I got to do my driveway. That's not gonna help the adhesion or the cure process. So that's why depending on the area of the country you're in, you middle of the summer is a good time to be doing this.
2: Sure. Driveway sealer as a whole has changed tremendously, correct? I mean, I remember as a kid, that would be like my job, and it always seemed like it was the hottest August day in the world. We had to put that down and take like 2 days to dry, and now we're talking about gel formulas. So how do you install these newer products? How do you apply? What's the best way? And there's no adhesion problems, I guess, if we prep everything correctly.
14: Well, I just like painting. You're exactly right. First of all, you want the driveway, you want your asphalt to be, you want it to be dry, but clean, you know, so, day before or as best you can, get out there with your garden hose and some detergent. And if there are oil spots on there, you may want to use a degreaser. But, you know, just like painting a wall, you don't put paint over dirty walls.
2: Right.
14: Same way when you're coating a driveway. It's not, you want to get that clean. But, free of oils is very important. I recommend that when you do go out to get your product, try to get it, if possible, try to get it the day before. And when you bring it home and unload it, turn the buckets over.
2: Okay.
14: Lay them upside down so that the product can disperse. That's going to help. That's going to help the next day when you start to put it down. It's going to be, you don't have to stir as much because you will see, if you open the bucket right out of the store, you will see some separation.
2: Yeah. Well, different weights of products in there. Exactly.
14: Yes. Yes. Yes. Now the way to, the tool, the best tool to me, number one, you got to have a squeegee. Okay.
2: Right.
14: So you pour, you know, bucket by bucket, you pour about, you know, a third to half of the bucket out,
2: okay.
14: In an area that you can control, and you have a pole with a squeegee on it. But I recommend, besides the squeegee, I really recommend finding a tool that has a squeegee on one side and you can flip it over and there's a brush on the other.
2: Yeah. That's the old standard driveway application.
14: Yes, sir. Yes.
2: And why do you need both? To get it in the crevices of the existing asphalt?
14: Yeah, because everybody's driveway is different, but depending on age and stuff, you're going to have some areas that may be a little bit more porous, a little bit rougher. And so after you pour it out, you'll kind of lay it out evenly by the squeegee, mm-hmm. Okay, and you're going to see areas there that may take more product or less mm-hmm. product, and that's when you flip that's when the brush comes into play,
2: okay.
14: Because you can literally agitate or scrub it down
2: in.
14: Better
2: yeah.
14: into the pores.
2: Sure.
14: Yes.
2: Sure.
14: Yes. So that's a great tool. The other thing, old shoes. Make sure you're wearing shoes that you don't plan on throwing out. Yes. Yes. Yes.
2: Is this a one step coat or is this two coats or how thick should it be? I think you explained on how thick it was going to be. You're distributing with a squeegee and kind of working it into the asphalt. Is there a secondary coat or anything?
14: Gary, thank you for asking that. Absolutely. This is a mandatory two coat operation, mm-hmm. whether it be the 500 all the way up to the 1,000. It's a two uniform coats are required to get the proper durability and to be doing this right.
2: Okay.
14: Now, human nature says, and I'm going to speak to that, and I'm going to say, you know, I know what you're thinking out there, guys. No. Two coats is not the same as one heavy coat.
2: Not at all.
14: right. And I've seen it. You try to cut corners and lay this down in one heavy coat. It's not going to dry properly, and more importantly, it's not going to cure properly. Okay,
2: so
14: there's
2: it'll
14: a difference
2: peel.
14: Between curing and drying.
2: Right.
14: All right. And what's going to happen is you're going to get tire tracks when you pull back into that driveway because it hasn't cured yet and it's too thick.
2: Okay.
14: And like I said, I've seen that. And so, bite the bullet and do it properly. Two uniform coats, a couple of hours apart. You can tell when the first coat is starting to is dry because it'll be obvious because you know, the liquid, the waters in it are starting to evaporate, and it's gonna, the surface will look, it's gonna look more, shiny when right. when you first lay it down. But when it turns matte, then, you know, then when the area, when your driveway turns matte, you can do the next coat.
2: Can you stand on that then, Bob?
14: A few hours later. Okay.
2: Okay.
14: The 2 to 4, depending on, everything is dependent on temperature and humidity,
2: right,
14: Gary.
2: Right. Right.
14: You know, if it's a hot, muggy day down south, you got to wait a couple hours before you can.
2: Okay.
14: You don't want to attract, you know.
2: Right.
14: Traffic
2: so
14: there,
2: so that
14: know.
2: Second coat is wet on dry, is what we're saying, correct?
14: Yes. Yes. All but right. even you know, two even coats.
2: Okay.
14: That's right. Now, you know, back up, you know, going back up to the another advantage of the 1000, mm-hmm. that's got so much dryer, so many extra dryers in there. You can, you know, on a decent day, you can literally walk on that in an hour or two.
2: Okay. I'll tell you what, let's take a real quick break, and then we can tell everybody where to get it and even maybe doing a little prep in terms of patching. As we continue, I have Bob Bierman. He is with Blackjack Coatings, and we're talking about the product I've talked about now for probably about 8 years is the Blackjack Drive Max, how it's really in a category by itself. And we'll continue. You're at home with Gary Sullivan.
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0: 10 years. And with all the urethanes and the resins and everything, it doesn't fade like the old asphalt sealers used to fail, correct?
1: That is for sure. That is for sure. It is a deep, I mean, it's a deep, rich black hue that you're going to get now, and it really enhances the whole look of your property when you do it. And you know, you will start a trend on your block. If you do it, you're going to see the rest of your neighbors do it not far after.
0: Right. So keep your buckets, put them out by the driveway.
1: Right.
0: Everybody
1: right.
0: can tell what they're using. That's good. That's how we learned. So where do people get the Blackjack Drive Max?
1: Okay, we're available nationwide, you know, north, south, east, west, sea to shining sea at Lowe's, Ace stores, Home Depot's, all the top national hardware and home center retailers. Do It Best, your old company there, Gary, and True Value as well. I don't know. You really got me thinking when we went to commercial. I went right from washing the surface to, you know, applying the sealer. And you brought it up. Do I have another minute to just talk quickly about the patching?
0: Sure, we've got a couple minutes to go. But, yeah, I guess cracks, everybody's got cracks in asphalt and concrete, so we better take care of that before we start sealing it.
1: That's exactly. I glossed right over that, so I'm glad you caught me there, Gary. So, yes, obviously you've got to, after you wash the surface and survey what kind of patching needs to be done. You know, inherently over time, you're going to see some hairline cracks, medium cracks, larger cracks, and water. You know, we want to patch those because we don't want water to be seeping in and getting under your asphalt.
0: Sure.
1: So we've got the speed fill line is our line of patching products, and it's basically in three viscosities that you'll find. So you've got, for wider cracks, you've got easy to use, you know, 10-ounce caulk tubes that everybody's used to using. Fill those voids with that. For smaller cracks now, which you probably have more of those than anything. We've got the speed fill rubberized elastic crack filler, and that's available. That's a little smaller viscosity.
0: Mm-hmm. But we'll take care of the smaller cracks then, right?
1: Yeah, it comes in a gallon plastic jug like a windshield washer jug, and it's got a pour spout in there. You cut it off and you just pour as you go, and that'll take care of your smaller cracks. Now, if you've got
0: We're going to have to scoot. Apologize, but let me send everybody for more information on where to buy it and some more information on the whole process. It's blackjackcoatings.com. The product we've been talking about is the Blackjack Drive Max. Thanks very much, Bob, for joining us. I appreciate it. You're at home with Gary Sullivan.

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5: KOA News Time, 11 o'clock. A child has drowned in Cherry Creek Reservoir.
6: Two children were in the water on a float near the Cherry Creek State Park swim beach around 4 o'clock. One child left the float in shallow water and walked back to shore. The other child continued floating into deeper water. Around 4:30, witnesses saw that child go under the water. A CPW seasonal park ranger and park visitors jumped into the water to attempt a rescue. South Metro Fire Rescue's dive team was conducting water rescue training in another part of the park and quickly responded to the scene. The victim's body was recovered just before 10:30 Saturday night. Neither child on the float was wearing a life jacket. Gordon Scott, KOA.
5: Police still looking for the gunman who shot 12 people at an outdoor festival in Ohio. Toledo police say several hundred were at the festival when the shots rang out, injuring a dozen ranging in age from 14 to 61, including two who are in critical condition. Police believe the gunmen were likely shooting at each other and have not yet been identified. Organizers say today's festival events have been canceled. The official social media account for Elmo, responding to critics of a post he made about the NBA Finals.
7: In a previous post, the Sesame Street character said he hopes the New York Knicks and San Antonio Spurs have fun in their NBA Finals matchup. On Thursday, Elmo posted on X, "Knicks, that last message, Elmo didn't mean to spur you on." Knicks spelled K-N-I-C-K-S, of course. Some social media users were upset with the red puppet over the fact that Sesame Street is mainly filmed and set in New York City. A few went as far as calling Elmo a traitor. I'm Rob Martier.
5: Sunny and hot again for the Denver area today. No chance of rain and a high of 93. Then a chance of thunderstorms for tomorrow, but mid-90s once again on Tuesday. And the Rockies and Brewers at Coors Field today will have coverage at noon. 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
9: Sunday morning, a time when you can be leisurely on your drive around the metro area, and that's the case today. Just a little bit of slowing, nothing too serious. Speed is down around 40 miles an hour, southbound I-25 from 38th Avenue down past Spirit Boulevard. A little bit slow as well, coming out of DIA on Pena Boulevard between Green Valley Ranch down to I-70. And the same speed range westbound I-70 between about Peoria over to Havana. The rest of your drive is looking pretty good. Fox 31 pinpoint weather. Partly cloudy and hot today. A high expected near 93 again. Look for an overnight low down around 59 degrees. Then for back to work Monday, a little bit cooler with a high near 88 in Denver. Now it's 76. I'm Bill Jones on KOA 850 AM and 94.1 FM.
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0: 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And Jim, thanks for holding on. Appreciate it.
1: Morning, Gary.
0: Morning.
1: I have a butcher block countertop that I put on. The oil, it looks great for a couple days. The house smells good, and then you can't even tell a few days later it was done.
0: Yeah.
1: So I'm doing the Dyke black block coating.
0: You're using a what coating?
1: I'm going to do the Dyche black rot coat.
0: Oh, okay.
1: I didn't like the white swirls. It looked too artificial to me.
0: Mm-hmm. What were you doing to seal your butcher block countertop? What would you put on there?
1: I was using an oil specially designed for butcher block. I didn't want to use just lindol. It's a food service.
0: Yeah, I didn't know if it was mineral oil or the special product. Cool. So the Dyche products, you got it ordered? You're ready to go?
1: I've got it in the garage. I'm just waiting for the right time to put it down, and I'll give you a call and let you know how it goes.
0: Yeah, I know the Dyche coatings is, it's designed to be able to go on wood. Do you know what kind of wood is on that butcher block? Is it like a teak or?
1: It was from Home Depot. There's pine.
0: Oh, okay. Okay. Yeah, it won't have any trouble biting on that then.
1: Yeah. Well, sand it down too before I do any of that.
0: Sure, sure. Well, good luck on that. I'd be real curious. Take a before and after picture on that.
1: Will do.
0: Thanks.
1: Great show.
0: Appreciate it, Jim. Thank you. All right, and again, our lines are open. It's 800-823-8255. Cliff, welcome.
2: Hi.
0: Yes,
2: good morning.
0: Sir. Morning.
2: I was listening to your program on the asphalt ceilings.
0: Uh-huh.
2: And I've got an issue. I put down a lot of asphalt millings,
0: mm-hmm.
2: and I put a vibratory roller on it, packed it really good, but I still have a problem with it washing sometime. Is there a sealer or something we can put on that to kind of hinder the washing, or we have what we have?
0: I think it's more you have what you have. Like the sealers that we were talking about was more of a compacted asphalt sealer. I don't know how much that's going to really hold that together. And if you remember, it was a two-coat system,
2: right.
0: And it was put on two thin coats.
2: You don't know of a bonding agent that we could use on this asphalt milling?
0: I'd have to look and do a little research. Off the top of my head, I do not know. Don't know. I'll look it up during the break, and maybe we can come up with something. So keep listening, or maybe somebody uses a sealer on that. I'm just not familiar with one.
2: All right. Well, I appreciate it.
0: All right. Keep listening. Thank you much for the call. Appreciate it. And if you'd like to join us, jump on board, and happy to take your calls. Remember, as we talked about, the old coal tar asphalt sealers, I think one of the reasons, well, they said it didn't last, they're not going to last 10 years. They used to last about 2 years, but I think we also over-sealed driveways years gone by. I think a lot of times the purpose of sealing the driveway was so that it looked real good. It looked black and shiny. After a year or two, they would become gray. You could almost see the aggregate of the asphalt. And so we did it for cosmetic reasons and of course, some maintenance issues. But I think more cosmetic issues. In years gone by, if you were doing that every 2 years or so, an asphalt driveway is going to give you about 20 years worth of service. And if you've got 10 coats of an asphalt sealer on there, in a lot of cases, they would peel. When we're talking now of asphalt sealers, 5, 7, 10 years worth of life, depending, on the bells and whistles that you have with that sealer. It sounds to me like the only time you're really going to have an issue with it is maybe over application. He talked about the coats being too thick and not really, bonding would become a problem, or they would stay soft and tire tracks would be a problem. But boy, if you can get a driveway that you can get sealed in 7 to 10 years and have it fairly resistant to the UV rays, meaning it's practically going to be fade resistant, that's a big deal. That's a big deal. And being a gel also, I think, is really helps with the control that you can have with that sealers. He was talking about putting, a third of a can down, and as a gel, then taking literally your squeegee and pulling that around over the surface, and then the brush part of the applicator and working it down into the surface. And then if you want to smooth it out a little bit with the squeegee again, fine. I think that really, depending on whether you properly prepared it, because prep is the key, but that application is really darn near foolproof. But, of course, it always comes down to what was on that asphalt driveway before. Was there oil issues? Did you get those up? Was it clean? Was it dust-free? Because that's the usual culprits of bad bonding. It's not always necessarily the product. It'll usually be the preparation or the application. Not to say that they don't occasionally, I'm assuming, have a problem with a batch or something along those lines. That's why it's all recorded. But in most cases, I would have to say when it comes to coatings failing, and I don't care if it's an asphalt driveway or a paint, if a coating fails, it's one or two things in 90% of the cases. It's either the preparation or it's moisture. So whatever you're using, whatever brand, whatever product, read the directions. Follow the steps. Minimize the issues that you're having. Always laugh. Almost every can of paint that's on a hard surface that you're going to walk on, it always talks about removing the existing finish. And I'm not so sure we all do that. In fact, if I was going to place a bet on that, I would say probably 80% of us, 70% of us don't. We may scrape, scratch it up. We may make it more bondable, but in a lot of cases, we're not removing the finish. But read the labels. See what, the ultimate way of application is the way that product has been tested to excel, to deliver the results that you want. All right, let me give you the phone number. You can grab a line. We'll take a break, come back and get some questions answered. Our phone number is 800-823-8255. You're at home with Gary Sullivan.
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0: This is Colorado's home improvement show, At Home with me, Gary Sullivan, on KOA. 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
0: All right, back at it we go, at home with Gary Sullivan, and talking a little home improvement. One of the things chatted about yesterday was energy conservation, and a lot of parts of the country starting to heat up, summertime and all that. Air conditioning, too, trying to, I guess, minimize our cost of energy is kind of pretty much on everybody's mind. And at the bottom of the hour, we're going to talk about summer energy plans. Ashley England, she's going to be joining us. She is T TVA, Tennessee Valley Authority, Senior Manager of Demand Management. And you're reading in the, you know, in articles all about data centers and electricity, and maybe we can get her to chat a little bit about that. We can certainly, I guess, demand's increasing, and so is the price. But how can we, little old us, the homeowner, maybe not neutralize those increases, but minimize those increases? And what are the big energy hogs that we as homeowners use a lot? Certainly electric water heaters, if you have one. Certainly electric dryers, air conditioning. I guess those would be refrigeration. Those are ones that kind of jump to mind. You know, the light bulbs and lights and things. I'm not saying we've minimized the electricity. We all complained a lot, and I get that. But boy, when you look at energy cost, and then you look at where we went from incandescent bulbs to LED bulbs, and the cost of operating them, in a way, it's like, thank goodness, right? I mean, think about that. Lighting costs has been diminished greatly. You know, whether you like them or not, bottom line is the cost has been diminished a lot. Take the old 75-watt light bulb. You know, those bulbs now are probably 9 to 10 watts. You can have 7 lights for the cost you could have one. So we're certainly making headway, and that's helped us all. Like I said, we all grumbled. We went through growing pains. Thank goodness the era of the CFL's gone. Didn't like those. But now we're living in the benefits. So what can we do? Well, Ashley will help us with that. I know many of us, we grumbled about this winter being cold, and we had ice dams and different things. And I keep encouraging people, if you had those problems in the last winter, or you just were uncomfortable in a drafty house, and you really don't know what the status of the insulation is in your house, find out. And if you can't get up into the attic to really look and see, get a handyman up there and see what your R value is in your insulation. See if your insulation is properly installed, meaning if it's blown in, it's not covered up, maybe soffit venting, if you got ventilation. Those two things, insulation, ventilation, well, they play a big role in how efficient your home is. I mentioned the other appliances and things like that. Yeah, those are helpful. Light bulbs, those were helpful. We all went through the thing of buying additional bulbs. We're all not running out and buying new refrigerators, I don't think, for that reason. And I'm not saying you should, but there's a difference, certainly. If you took an old refrigerator and put it in a garage and bought a new refrigerator, that one in the garage is costing you a lot more than the new one. And asking yourself, maybe you do need two refrigerators, or maybe you don't. Something to consider. So Ashley will kind of walk us through some of the things on air conditioning. And I'll tell you what, it'll start, it's just the lowest denominator, and I don't think there's anything wrong with that. And that's the filter on the furnace. I used this analogy yesterday, and how true it is. If you just ignore, you got an air handler that's distributing the conditioned air, heat or cold, and you haven't been responsive to changing that filter out in a timely manner. And if it's a pleated filter, that would be 60 to 90 days. And let's say it's been 6-8 months, once a year, I don't know. That filter's dirty. And as you condition that air and start blowing it through the air handler and through the ductwork, and that filter's impeding that airflow, it's going to take, I mean, it's just common sense, it's going to take longer for that conditioned air to satisfy your thermostat. So that thermostat is not being satisfied. It's like a hungry baby. It keeps screaming for more food. In this case, more air. It's not going to shut off. And what's that do? Well, that usually will make the humidity rise, certainly make the temperature not go down. It'll be harder to reach that cooler air. It'll have a harder to reach areas further away from the air handler. And it's going to take wear and tear on the air handler itself. So it's like lose, lose, lose. So finding out where you are on insulation, finding out where you are on maintaining your filters, those are big components on energy conservation. So Ashley will join us from the TVA. She'll be up next as we continue. You're at home with Gary Sullivan.

0: 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Call Gary at 1-800-823-TALK. 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
3: KOA News Time, 11:30. Trump says the U.S. will work with Iran to destroy its highly enriched uranium if a deal can be made.
4: If we make a deal, that no we're friendly, we'll all go together. 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
3: The president on NBC's Meet the Press. A two-year-old girl who survived a rattlesnake bite while visiting Colorado, heading back home.
5: The girl and her family were staying in Bennett, east of Denver, last month when the child was bitten twice on the thigh after stepping on the snake. Within minutes, the youngster lost consciousness and was struggling to breathe. Her mother performed CPR while waiting for first responders who airlifted the toddler to Children's Hospital in Aurora. Due to the youngster's small size and the potency of the venom, she required 30 vials of antivenom and a blood transfusion. The girl will require physical therapy to regain full mobility. Doctors are using the experience to advance treatment for severe pediatric snake bites. Gordon Scott, KOA.
3: 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I'm Carrie Mack on KOA.
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7: It's a nice leisurely drive around Denver on a Sunday. Some moderately heavy traffic speeds down around 40 miles an hour north and southbound I-25 approaching Colfax. We're seeing some fairly heavy traffic westbound I-270 from Quebec over toward Vasquez. Coming out of the airport a little bit slow as well from Tower Road down to Green Valley Ranch, but the rest of your drive around the metro area right now is pretty much so clear, green, and good to go. Fox 31 pinpoint weather, partly cloudy, hot again today. Look for a high near 93 this afternoon with an overnight low expected near 59. Back to work Monday, a 20% chance of rain and a high tomorrow near 88 in Denver currently. It is 88 degrees. I'm Bill Jones on KOA 850 AM and 94.1 FM.
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2: All right, back at it we go, 33 minutes after the top of the hour, talking a little home improvement, and not only is it improving your home in terms of efficiency, is when you really take a hard look at your energy cost, and we're going to do just that. Ashley England, she is my guest, she is with the TVA Senior Management Division of Demand Management. How you doing, Ashley?
14: Hey, I'm doing well. How are you doing?
2: I'm doing fine. Boy, I'll tell you what, when it comes to energy, demand's in the news now, isn't it? Big time.
14: Oh, boy, is it? Yeah. It's in the news. I'm hearing about it everywhere.
2: I'm sure you are. And before we get into the TVA, really, is this a worldwide issue, is it not?
14: Oh, yeah, absolutely. I mean, with the rise of data centers and electrification, you know, right, happening all over the world, it really is. It's a growing need. We need more energy. That's what we're seeing.
2: Well, when we were all young and in school, we learned about the TVA. But why don't you go ahead and tell us a little bit about the TVA?
14: Yeah, sure. You know, it's easy to forget what we learned in fifth grade.
2: Right.
14: TVA stands for the Tennessee Valley Authority, and we are the public power provider for a 7-state region here in the Southeast United States. We provide power that serves nearly 10 million people through 153 local power companies, so they're distributing the power to the end-use customers. I think a couple things that I always like to remind people, we are a federally owned agency, but we are self-funded through power sales, not tax dollars.
2: Okay.
14: And so we are public power, and we partner with local power companies to keep energy reliable, affordable, and to help people use it more energy more efficiently.
2: Yeah, so we're partners in this. I mean, we as homeowners, I was just kind of going through how things have changed. I mean, we all grumbled a lot with the CFL light bulbs and LED light bulbs. But boy, when you just flash back 20 years now and you think, thank God we made that change. You know, you can burn 7 or 8 light bulbs for what we were burning one light bulb. That's conservation.
14: That's right. You know, I talk about it with a colleague. To me, it's just about eliminating waste. You know, why would you waste something? Don't you want to use all of our resources to the, you know, best of our abilities? And so, yeah, I think with technology and science and letting that advance us, and yeah, we all have a part to play. And even though sometimes change is hard, I think it's often for the better. And so, I think energy. I think of energy efficiency as just not being wasteful.
2: And the TVA's interest in this is, I mean, you sell energy, but you want to make sure you got the energy to sell too, right?
14: That's exactly right. You know, for us at least, our region is just growing rapidly.
2: Yeah.
14: It's actually going 3 times faster than the national average. And so we take, you know, a multi-pronged approach to make sure we can bring that low-cost, reliable power. And so one element of that is building megawatts, which we are doing. You know, we're to prepare for all this growth. You know, we've got a multi-year generation expansion plan. We're adding about 6,200 megawatts of power to the system, and we got over 3,700 under construction right now. That's enough power to power more than 2 million homes. But another tranche of that approach is investing in energy efficiency and demand response programs. And so that's what we're doing. You know, we since 2024, we're investing $1.5 billion over the next 5 years to help homes and businesses become more energy efficient.
2: Ashley, can you just, maybe you don't have the statistics to really talk on that, but I mean, just from hearing and reading news stories and talking to people, energy costs, the graph has got to be going up for the cost of energy to the people I'm talking to right now, and that's homeowners, right? So we got to be mindful of how we're spending our energy dollars.
14: Yeah, I mean, you know, here in the TVA territory, we're doing everything we can to keep costs low, to make sure that we're not socializing costs from large industrial energy users that are moving in. And, you know, in general, you're right, residential electricity prices across the U.S., they are rising. Mm-hmm. And the average bill is going up. And then you think about also what's happening at the gas pump. You know, those are energy costs. So there's just a lot of things that are driving that. You know, we've got aging infrastructure, we've got fluctuating fuel prices, we've got weather, you know, weather is still the biggest factor, and then the growing demand, like we talked about from data centers, and so, yeah, anything we can do to get our bills down to help offset that, I think makes a difference for everybody.
2: Well, I'll tell you what, it's got my attention, and I've been in home improvement for my whole life. And this is really in the last probably year and a half, it really has my attention on how I manage my heating and how I manage my cooling and how I balance my humidity for comfort. And there was a period, and our flagship station's not far from you. It's in Cincinnati, Ohio. And there was a period, I didn't calculate exactly, but I'm going to state that in the last 6 to 8 weeks, we use nothing in terms of heat or cooling until yesterday. Yeah. I turned the air conditioning on. And I said it's 6 degrees warmer. And those are little things, but if everybody really starts paying attention to how you're going to make your home cooler or warmer, that can add up to big savings.
14: That's right. You know, and part of the reason why you can probably do that is because you've probably done the necessary things you need to do to weatherize the facilities, right?
2: Mm-hmm.
14: You're making sure that your home is sealed and that you've gotten, better insulation, better duct sealing, better air sealing. That's going to help keep cool air in your home, keep warm air out of your home, and then vice versa in winter. And so those are the moves you have to make if you want to stay comfortable, and then you can really play with your HVAC system there. I know that HVAC, you know, temperatures, thermostat settings are controversial.
2: Well, sure, that's true. Everybody's got their thing, and, you know, if they want to pay for whatever, I mean, they can. I mean, I'm not going to dictate temperature settings, but really, when you start playing with it, I realized this is, and then we're going to get into how important it is to make sure. I was talking about, you know, just furnace filters, simple little process, but there's other things you can do. Like, I was paying attention to the heat of the day, and maybe the heat of the day was 78, okay? Well, I realized if about 2 o'clock in the afternoon, if I closed the windows and my indoor temperature was 72 and there was nothing going on, that the insulation would keep that temperature at 72, maybe creep up to 73, 74. But if I left those windows open and it was 78 outside and the sun was beating in through the screen, it might be 80. So pulling down windows, opening up windows, then at night I'd open them up, bring in cool air, be a little chilly at night maybe. But then I'm buying all that time for tomorrow. And it's worked phenomenally.
14: Yeah, you know, and I love that. I love that story too, because it's such a good reminder that not everything you do for energy efficiency has to cost you money.
2: Right.
14: Your own behaviors can really make a difference. You know, if you're closing the blinds and flipping on your fan while you're in the room,
2: yeah,
14: well, that can make a real difference.
2: Sure.
14: You know, that those fans is going to make the room feel 2 to 3 degrees cooler.
2: Yeah.
14: It's going to push that cool air down where you can feel it. And so doing those things makes a difference. It's easy to neglect them. I tell you the number of times I see people running fans when they're not in the room, and I think, oh, gosh, why? That's
2: right.
14: The way. Don't do that. You're not in the room. Turn it off.
2: Sure.
14: But, yeah, you're exactly right.
2: Yeah. HVAC tune-ups. I talk about the importance of doing that in terms of, I think the latest data is your HVAC system can last an additional 20 to 25% longer. And I always say, you know, if you don't like the news you get after it's been serviced, you can always get second opinions. What's your take on HVAC tune-ups and, you know, furnace tune-up in the fall and spring tune-up for the AC in the springtime?
14: Yeah, I think a tune-up is one of the highest, you know, return on investment things that a homeowner can do. I think especially in light of what we're talking about with some folks' rates rising around the country, you know, a neglect, to your point, from what I've read, you know, a neglected system is going to lose, you know, about 5% of its efficiency annually.
2: Wow.
14: And, you know, that compounds.
2: Yeah.
14: And so, yeah, you know, you get your 16 SEER rated system, but it's going to effectively be performing like a 11 or 12 SEER system,
2: right,
14: if you don't take care of it. And so you're exactly right. That proper maintenance is going to reduce the HVAC consumption annually. It's going to make sure you have great airflow capacity and prevent any sort of like cooling capacity loss. Make sure you have proper refrigerant and make sure your ductwork is all, you know, in ship shape. All of that. And then you think about the filter impact alone, right?
2: Mm-hmm.
14: So a dirty filter can increase your energy consumption by 5 to 15% just on the spot right there. And so if you're not changing that filter, or if you're not getting your tune-up where your technician is helping you stay on track with those things, the impact can become really significant.
2: Yeah, I haven't talked about ductwork sealing in a while, but I know I had my inspectors probably 15 years ago, and I was losing 1 ton of air on a 4-ton unit. It was amazing. Then by aluminum taping joints, having a sealant through the ductwork system itself, I reduced it down to 1/8 of a ton and saw impact on that almost immediately.
14: Yeah, absolutely. I mean, a lot of these things, they can pay for themselves in energy savings in very little time.
2: Yep.
14: You know, Energy Star warns that about 20 to 30% of the air moving through a duct system could be lost if you have leaks or holes or poorly connected ducts. And so, again, you know, you're paying for the energy, you're paying for that air conditioning. You want to keep it in your house.
2: Absolutely.
14: So I think it's a real underrated measure.
2: Got a couple minutes to go. Other things that you can help us with to save energy would be what?
14: Yeah, so I we talked about air sealing, we talked about the HVAC tune-up. I do like to remind people, if they live in the TVA territory, you can take advantage of TVA rebates for those upgrades. We offer a $50 rebate for HVAC tune-ups, things like that. But I think some other really easy ways are to pay attention to when you're using your largest appliances. Things like your dishwasher and your laundry machine. You talked about, hey, it's 2 o'clock, it's the peak heat of the day, let me close my blinds and curtains. Make sure you're not running those large machines until later in the evening after the peak heat of the day.
2: Mm-hmm.
14: Those machines, in addition to using energy themselves, they generate heat indoors.
2: That's a great tip.
14: And so your HVAC system's going to have to work harder to keep the indoor temperature set to what you have it at. So run those later. If you're in an area that does, you know, time of use charges, that can also help you save money on your bill. But one way or the other, it's going to make your home more comfortable, and it's going to make sure your HVAC system doesn't have to work as hard.
2: Here's a little tip I learned also. On the dishwasher, there was, you know, you turn it on and it was auto. And
14: yeah,
2: then I'd press start. And I had that for 4 or 5 years, and one day, this is a terrible story on me. One day I looked and I go, there's a 60-minute cycle. This other cycle is like 120 to 150 minutes. And my wife's going to lie, it probably doesn't clean as well. I said, well, we don't know. We haven't done it. And we ran that thing, and that's all we use now is the 60-second or 60-minute cycle. And I'm sure it made a big difference.
14: Oh, yeah, absolutely. And then, you know, another one on that, if you're setting your dishwasher to run at night while you're sleeping, mm-hmm. go ahead and turn off the auto heat function.
2: Sure.
14: And you know, let it pop open and air dry. Again, that's
2: nothing wrong with
14: anything.
2: That. Well, no. As usual, Ashley, you've been a great help. Is there maybe a website with some additional information also that the TVA provides?
14: Yeah, it's energyright.com. We've got tips and tricks, and if you live in the TVA territory, you can take advantage of our rebates. We've got a really great DIY home energy assessment that you can take. To learn more about your home and get a customized report. 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EnergyRight.com.
2: Very good. Well, you enjoy the rest of the weekend. Thanks for joining us today.
14: Thank you so much. Same to you.
2: All right, Ashley. Thank you. Bye-bye. All right, we'll open up the phone lines for your calls. Our number is 800-823-8255. You're at home with Gary Sullivan.
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6: 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And all right, so you start to learn, Ezekiel, that you have skills to play baseball beyond just what every kid does, gets a chance to play sports. As the opportunities, the possibilities of making it a career started to happen. Walk us through, if you can, a little bit some of the process of tryouts or showcases and then getting the opportunity to sign with the Rockies.
7: Bueno, para hacer la historia larga corta, creo que todo empezó... 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
8: To make the long story short, you know, it started, I think, around I was 12, and that's when someone came to me and told me I had the opportunity to make something of it, you know, something more formal, go to academy, and, you know, you're in that headset of looking for that first, you know, signature, you know, looking to sign with the team. And so that's when I kind of started. I went from Maracay to Margarita, which is where the academy was, and I went with my dad. And so, you know, at that moment, you know, after I started over there, I think it was around 14, the academy actually went from Margarita to the Dominican. And so that's kind of what started the chain of going all the way to the Dominican. And then the story continues.
6: The story continues, you know, and

0: It's hard enough for somebody who grew up in the United States to go through the process of minor league baseball and leaving home and all those things. For players from Venezuela or the Dominican or Japan or Korea, wherever, that only becomes even more of a challenge. Those early days as a professional for you, was it hard? How did you cope?
1: Creo que obviamente sí es difícil, pero a mí me tomó un poquito más de comodidad porque desde pequeño siempre iba, o sea, viajaba mucho y a veces viajaba muchas veces solo. 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
2: Yeah, you know, it's something that's hard for, you know, for every baseball player. I think for me, what helped me is at a young age, I traveled a lot. I traveled a lot to baseball tournaments. I traveled within my own city alone. But there was times, you know, I had to travel alone outside of my country to do baseball tournaments and do things like that. So I think that gave me a little confidence and kind of calmed me down a little bit. But I think when I moved from my country all the way to the United States, I think the biggest thing that helped me was my host family in Boise. You know, they really treated me like I was one of their part of their family. They treated me super nice, and honestly, that calmed me down quite a lot. But then I think the biggest hurdle after that was just the language. But thankfully, I have my phone that helps me, and it has a translator and things like that to help me. So I'm thankful for that. That makes the transition also easy for me.
0: It's hard for me, and I always try and remember or tell people to remember this is your fourth year in Major League Baseball, and you're not yet 25 years of age. There are some guys just coming up to the big leagues, and I don't want to say you're an old pro, Ezekiel, but you've got a lot of games under your belt. How much has the game changed for you from that debut in a Rockies uniform to now being one of the leaders of this team?
1: Yo creo que el juego nunca cambia. 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
2: You know, I would say the game, at least, you know, hasn't changed a lot for me, because I think as a player, you have to have the same hunger that you had when they brought you up, you know, when you make your debut. Because once, if you kind of settle in and are, you know, think you're too comfortable, I think that's when things can go wrong for you. So you got to have that same hunger that you had when you're going up. But for me, you know, I've gained experience, I've learned a lot, and I'm still learning every day. You know, I'm learning from the rookies that are coming up to the veterans that are here. So I think there's still aspects of the game that I'm improving on. There's still aspects of the game that I know I can get better at, but I'm still thankful, you know, from the start of God giving me this opportunity to play the sport and that I'm able to continue to do so.
0: We're visiting with Ezekiel Tovar and Edwin Perez of the Rockies Communication Department helping us as well. 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
1: Bueno, eso a mí me, el año pasado fue que el manager me dijo que estaba en la preselección. 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
2: You know, last year the manager told me that I was, you know, pre-selected, you know, that, you know, I wasn't fully confirmed for the team yet, but I was definitely someone that they had in mind. You know, that's kind of the moment where you don't know exactly who's going to be on the team and all that, but, you know, I was on that pre-selection. And then I got the call that I'm officially on the team, and obviously just the joy and excitement of, you know, getting that call that you're going to be able to represent your country in a tournament like that and play, you know, that's what, you know, it felt really good to get that selection at least.
0: Championship game against the United States, right down to the final out. Just a fabulous game to watch. What was the atmosphere? What did it feel like to participate in that game?
1: Créeme que me sentí en casa. 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Para mí eso fue lo mejor que ha pasado.
2: Yeah, you know, it was obviously it was a really awesome experience. You know, I think I felt at home. You know, I felt at home because we had such a good fan base that embraced us and was there, you know, every single day and was supporting us. You know, it felt like we were back in Venezuela playing in front of our home country, just the way that all the fans showed up. But, you know, every game was huge for us. You know, we didn't have the luxury of saying, oh, we can lose this one, but we can bounce back the next one. No, yeah. Every single day we kind of approached it that we have to win this game that's coming up. And so it was just exciting just for knowing that, you know, being with guys like that. But no, trust me, I think I give huge credit to the fan base just for their support, just being out there every day and truly making us feel at home and also embracing every single player that was on the team. And I think that's what helped us, you know, embrace every single moment like that final, which was exciting to be part of.
0: Speaking of support, we always get to see your wife Laura and your son Luciano when the Rockies are on the road or here at the ballpark. How much has being a dad has changed for you? I mean, in the process of maybe learning how to deal with the ups and downs that baseball is.
1: Ya cuando te conviertes en papá, creo que tu vida completa cambia. 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
2: Yeah, you know, when you become a dad, you know, your life completely changes. You know, you're not just thinking about yourself. You know, everything that you do has consequences that affects more than just you. So you got to think about them. You got to think about everything that you do on a daily basis. And so you have to take care of both of them and be there for them. But no, I mean, it's pure love. You know, it's you know, it's exciting to be with them. You know, they support me every day. They push me every day. You know, they're there for me every day, no matter what happens. And so, I mean, I'm just thankful that, you know, I have them in my life. You know, as long as I have them in my life, I'm happy. But also, I give credit to my wife. You know, she's the one who has to travel with Luciano on the road and all that, so I know she gets a lot of credit. But, you know, I'm thankful not only to God, but I'm thankful to have them in my life and the support that they show me. And, you know, it's an exciting part of my life that I'm able to be with them and have them in my life.
0: Finally, wrap it up. If I asked somebody else in your family when you were a little boy, did you have as much energy and personality as Luciano?
1: No. Yo no sé qué es lo que tiene Luciano que no se le acaba la energía, pero sí me gusta que se mantenga así un niño sano.
2: No, but I love that. You know, I love that part about him. I don't know how he gets that energy and it never ends, but it's exciting, and I hope that continues for his rest of his life.
0: Well, it's been great watching you so far. Excited to see your career continue. Ezequiel, gracias for the visit today.
1: Oh, thank you, Juve. Thank you.
0: That's Ezequiel Tovar, and great assist from Edwin Perez. We got baseball coming up on the KOA Rockies Radio Network.
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0: Our thanks to Ezekiel Tovar for making time for a very interesting conversation. He's a very well-spoken young man, and like I said during the interview, I have to keep telling myself that he's 24 and already in his fourth year in the big leagues.
17: Well, you think about it, and the guys, they're getting called up at 25, 26 years old, and that's not even really that late. There's nothing wrong with that. The fact that he got called up that early had such an impact. The youngest Gold Glove winner at shortstop, really special. The Rockies have somebody who is really talented on the field, but at 24 years old, he's so mature off the field as well.
0: Yeah, there is no question that when you talk about leaders in that clubhouse, Ezekiel Tovar is right among those leaders for sure. And special thanks from Zach and Jesse and myself to Edwin Perez when we interview one of the Latin players. He's always there to help us, and he makes all the difference. Edwin is a terrific young man. Glad to have him as part of the Rockies family. We got baseball coming up on the KOA Rockies Radio Network.
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23: And we welcome you inside Coors Field, located on the corner of 20th and Blake in lower downtown Denver, Colorado, before the series finale between the Brewers and Rockies. On Dinger Bobblehead Day. Doesn't get any better than this. I'm your host, Jesse Thomas.
0: Pop up off the bat of Jake McCarthy, and right by the dugout, Wilson Contreras has it, and that is the game. Rockies fall to the Brewers 7-1.
23: The Rockies ran into the witch that is Brewers starting pitcher Jacob Mizorowski last night, who is on a historic run. Check this out. Over his last seven starts, including last night, the Miz has pitched 45 and a third, giving up one singular earned run and has 65 Ks to boot. Not too shabby. And in case you're wondering, that's a .20 ERA over that stretch, which puts him in pretty elite company. In fact, since earned runs became an official stat in 1913, the lowest ERA in a seven-start span belongs to Bob Gibson in 1968 with a .14. He's closely followed by Don Drysdale, who had a .15 that same year, which is why 1968 is often referred to as the year of the pitcher. Then Jacob Mizorowski with his .20. Incredible. Now, here's what you can expect in this space over the course of the next 38 minutes as fellow DPS legend Kyle Freeland and the Rockies will look to avoid the series sweep against the Brewers. As always, Zach Goodman will lead us off tonight as he'll sit down with my favorite Rockies pitcher, reliever Blas Castaño, in our pregame interview.
3: Pero siempre sigo así desde mi carrera, desde antes de firmar.
5: Yeah, I'd say thanks to God I've always been that way. You know, I think I always have that high energy, but I always try to calm it a little bit, you know, have that right level of energy and excitement when I'm out there.
23: Then we'll have a little fun in today's Pioneers of the Game segment.
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23: Then we gave Rockies manager Warren Schaefer the day off, so instead of Schaefer, we'll have a Sunday morning roundtable discussion with Jack, Zach, and myself. All that and possibly a bit more is our broadcast crew of Jack Corrigan, Zach Goodman, Zach Seegers, and yours truly will walk you all the way up to first pitch of Game 3 between the Brewers and Rockies. All that's next on the KOA Rockies Radio Network.
19: 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USA is up 2-0. 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
1: Welcome back to the On Deck Show. Game number three between the Rockies and the Brewers is coming up. Lucky to have Rockies reliever Blas Castaño here. Edwin Perez is going to be translating for us. Edwin, the first question I want to ask Blas is, the energy you have on the mound is palpable. It's so much fun. Have you always pitched with so much emotion?
2: Que tú tienes mucha energía cuando estás tirando. 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
4: Sí, gracias a Dios yo siempre he sido así, como un piche con mucha energía. 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Pero siempre he sido así desde mi carrera, desde antes de firmar, he sido así.
5: Yeah, I'd say thanks to God I've always been that way. You know, I think I always have that high energy, but I always try to calm it a little bit, you know, have that right level of energy and excitement when I'm out there. But I think ever since, even before I signed with the team, I've always had that high energy when I'm out there on the mound.
1: Even yesterday, there was a few different times where there was a review before a big call that went your way. Was it just building up in you that energy before it was released whenever the call went your way?
2: Yeah, hubo unos cheques, tú sabes, de strikes. Y tú sabes, durante esos momentos estás esperando para sacar esa energía cuando están haciendo el ABS y cosas así.
4: Sí, estaba esperando para sacar mi energía. 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Yo dije, oh, lo voy a agarrar. Y bueno, lo agarré, gracias a Dios.
5: Yeah, you know, I'm waiting for that moment to just, you know, give that energy, kind of have that outburst. But, you know, in that specific moment yesterday, you know, when I threw it, I knew it was close to the zone. So I said, you know what, I'm going to take the chance, I'm going to challenge. And then as soon as I got the challenge, obviously I was able to release that energy. But, you know, it kind of builds up in me in those moments.
1: In terms of stature as a pitcher, you're definitely not the biggest guy, but you can really throw hard. Have you always been able to generate that whippiness and that velocity from your stature?
2: Que tú no eres el más alto de los relevistas, pero siempre tiras duro. 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
4: Sí, desde el comienzo de mi carrera yo comencé tirando velocidad, pero después que me metí a relevista, que me hicieron relevo, entonces pude desarrollar una o dos velocidades más. Yo siempre me mantenía de 92 a 94, ahora me mantengo de 94 a 95.
5: Yeah, you know, I think I've always had that in my career. But I think there was a moment when they kind of put me as a full-time reliever. I was able to kind of expand and get quicker in my velocity. You know, I used to go from 92, 94 as being the top to 94 to 95, you know. So I'm able to even get more speed. And I gained that when I became a reliever.
1: You were with the Mariners earlier this year, and then you end up getting signed here with the Rockies in April. What has this opportunity been like for you? Because you kind of ran with it.
2: Que empezaste con los Marineros, pero ahora estás con los Rockies. ¿Cómo te sientes estar aquí con los Rockies y esta oportunidad que te dieron?
4: Bueno, me siento sumamente orgulloso, tratando de ayudar al equipo lo más que yo pueda. 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
5: You know, I'm thankful for this opportunity. I'm excited to be part of this organization and be here. I'm thankful to God for it. But, you know, I'm a pitcher that I want to keep, you know, growing. I want to develop myself. I want to be a pitcher where they look at it like I'm a Senza. You know, whenever they need a pitcher in a big moment, they're going to look my way and say, you know what, Blas is my guy that's going to go throughout right now.
1: Speaking of a guy like Senzatella, have you learned from anybody in the bullpen since coming over to Colorado or any of the starters as well?
2: ¿Has aprendido algo de uno de los relevistas ahí o uno de los abridores también?
4: Sí, literalmente me junto mucho con Senzatella, un tipo en el gimnasio se faja, training room, siempre está atento al juego, siempre está hablando, mira, prepárate que posible vas tú. 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
5: Yeah, I spent a lot of time, especially with Senzatella. You know, he's a guy who I think has a really good routine. You know, when you go look at him from the trainer's room and whatever he does during the day, you know, that's something that I can learn from. And, you know, he always tells me, you know, you got to be ready. He's always helping me situationally. So he's been a huge help for me. But I think it's just the whole bullpen as a whole. You know, I learned a lot from them. You know, I think the whole bullpen energy is just infectious. You know, all of us kind of build off of each other. We learn a lot from each other. And it's a bullpen that's fun to be part of, and I'm proud to be part of, because I think it's a good group that, you know, we enjoy being out there. We enjoy learning from each other, and we can grow from each other. So I'm just happy to be part of them, and I learn from them as well as I do from Senzo.
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6: Well, your Denver drive is looking pretty good. We did have some fairly heavy traffic on Peña Boulevard coming out of DIA. All that has cleared up. It was a little bit slow as well. Westbound I-70 approaching Havana. That has cleared up as well. We do have right now some fairly heavy traffic. Speeds down around 35, maybe 40 miles an hour if you're lucky. Northbound I-25 between Lincoln Broadway and Spear Boulevard. I'm Bill Jones on KOA 850 AM and 94.1 FM.
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13: Of Joe Adell, then it hit off his head and it hit over the wall.
14: This might be shades of Jose Canseco. Yep, it glanced off his glove, hit him in the head, and bounced over the yellow line. And it is a home run.
15: Also, a dome run.
14: And it went off his head. Let's go.
13: Well, Jose, you have company.
16: Well, kind of, as unfortunately, Angels pitcher Grayson Rodriguez appealed that play, and on Friday, it was changed to a four-base error. Boo. I mean, did the ball go over the fence or not, nerds? But if you're wondering how the National League Rookie of the Month of May, TJ Rumfield, reacted to this news, he simply said, quote, "You can't appeal an appeal, but I know the baseball gods are watching." True that, TJ. Our own Jack Corrigan was in attendance for both of those plays, which has to make him the only person on the planet to have done so. Pretty cool. Time now for the injury report, brought to you, as always, by Common Spirit Health. Hospitals, clinics, and caregivers, human kindness lives here. Milwaukee put right-hander Quinn Priester on the 60-day with right thoracic outlet syndrome. Yeesh. And left-hander Brian Fitzpatrick has been placed on the 15-day with a left elbow injury after he injured himself warming up here Friday night. And I can tell you that the man the Rockies dearly miss, Mickey Moniak, has been cleared to begin baseball activities as his right ankle tendonitis is on the mend. No firm timetable is in place for his return, but you can expect him to need a rehab assignment before he does. All right, time for a break, but when we get back, Jack, Zach, and myself will have our Sunday morning roundtable discussion. That's next on the KOA Rockies Radio Network.
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5: Back here at Coors Field on the On Deck Show, and on Home Sundays, we like to do a little round table with Zach, myself, and Jesse Thomas. And Zach, the last couple of Sundays, head of baseball ops for the Rockies, Paul DePodesta's visited with the media. You were our rep down there. What did Paul have to say today?
6: Well, it's kind of the same things that he does when every time he takes the media. Every answer is thought out. It's professional. And it's very evident that he's, of course, it's his job, but very involved and knowledgeable about everything that's going on throughout the Rockies system. And he could tell you what the backup catcher in Spokane is doing and their strengths and weaknesses of their game, and that's exactly what you want. But the main thing he talked about was giving updates on certain guys, but also stressing the importance of not just the numbers that guys are putting out, but what goes into those numbers. He's speaking of Zach Veen and Sterling Thompson, and he looked at what Sterling did at the end of last year, and the numbers were there, but the underlying numbers and the quality of his at-bats weren't exactly how the Rockies wanted it. But over the course of the first 6 weeks of this year, they liked how he was taking his at-bats. He talked a lot about on-base percentage and the ability not to chase, and he thinks that carries throughout every single level and throughout stretches of a season. A lot of good information. You can ask him any question, and he's definitely one of the best baseball minds there is out there.
5: And a tip of the hat to our friend Kyle Newman with the Denver Post, an excellent story about Roldy Brito, one of the Rockies' top prospects, in that same kind of mindset that Paul is talking about for the whole organization. Jesse, I'm going to turn to you, and Zach and I'll also have some thoughts. Seeing the Brewers this weekend, so we've seen now at least one series with the Dodgers, two series already, with the division leaders, the Dodgers here in the National League West, the Braves in the National League East, and now these Brewers. They look like all three clubs are in it for the long haul. Who did you like out of the three of them?
7: There's no doubt. It's hard to go against the Dodgers just based off their pedigree. Going into this series, I would probably say the Braves are the best all-around team that we've seen because of their power hitting in particular. But after what we witnessed last night, he's going to be almost impossible to beat. So I think the Brewers are the best all-around team in the NL right now.
6: Zach? Well, I'm gonna go with your initial thought, Jesse, and keep rolling with the Braves. When we saw them, they didn't even have some of their top guys going, like Ronald Acuna. When they're clicking on all cylinders, I don't even know if the Dodgers, talent-wise, match up with them completely. I think that that team is really the team to beat in the National League right now. Of course, we've seen what the Dodgers have done. The Brewers have been so impressive. They're a lot of fun to watch. The only question is they have a lot of guys who have not done it for years on end like the Braves and Dodgers have. But from what we've watched the last couple of days, this is a team that, when Mizorowski's going, they're almost right. If he's going like the way he is right now in October, I mean, it's a win. You chalk it up as a win.
7: Right. They're almost unbeatable. And, yes, they do have a history of collapsing in the playoffs, but this year might be a little different.
5: The one thing, and that's why I believe the Brewers will be active for a back-end reliever. Because of those three teams, I think the most concern for Milwaukee is their bullpen. I mean, whether it's McGill or Uribe or Ashby coming up with some things, you need your bullpen, especially in the postseason, and that'll be something that makes the trade deadline very intriguing with all three of those clubs as well.
6: Well, Ashby has been their guy that they lean on in the bullpen, and we saw him the other night where he had trouble controlling the strike zone, and he still had a great season, a guy you can depend upon, but you definitely want more options back there if you're the Brewers.
7: And I'm basically on record, anybody but the Dodgers, so however that shakes out, it'll be fine by me.
5: That will do it for our Sunday roundtable. We'll take a break and wrap up the On Deck Show after this timeout on the KOA Rockies Radio Network.
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5: Beautiful day. It's going to be warm here today. It is breezy a little bit. That will help the fans who are sitting in the sunshine. But the Rockies are also hoping the sun shines on their starting pitcher and Denver native son, Kyle Freeland. Even though the final numbers for Kyle didn't look great in the start, in Anaheim against the Angels, or even the loss against the Dodgers, but specifically the game against the Angels, it was one where some tough luck got to them in L.A., in the Orange County L.A., if you will, able to take advantage of it. I think from Kyle's perspective, he looks healthy again after that shoulder issue that he had. You know, there was a drop in velocity a little bit, but both Zach and I noted that the fastball velocity ticked back up a little bit in the game against the Angels. So hopefully that's a positive sign as he tries to get back into the win column and the Rockies try and come up with their first win of 2026 against the Brewers, who are clearly one of the better teams in baseball and one of the hotter teams right now. They have won 9 of their last 12 series, including taking the first two in this 3-game set here at Coors Field. We're going to get ourselves ready for the series finale. Kyle Freeland in a battle of left-handers against Shane Drouin. We'll have starting lineups and get Game 3 going for you right after we take this timeout here on the KOA Rockies Radio Network.
15: Here's the latest from KOA News. The Boulder Jewish Festival honoring the victims of the Pearl Street Mall attack on the one-year anniversary. Boulder County District Attorney Michael Doherty says the June 1st incident was one of the worst and most horrifying hate crimes anyone could ever imagine.
16: It was an act of terror and an act of anti-Semitism that I will always stand against and demand justice for.
15: The suspect, Mohammed Solomon, recently pled guilty to all state charges. And Senator Mark Warner is taking aim at President Trump's decision to tap Bill Pulte as the acting director of national intelligence. Appearing on Fox News Sunday, the Virginia Democrat described Pulte as grossly unqualified.
17: Most all of my Republican colleagues have agreed and called him out. Nobody, I'm sure there's anyone that said this guy is qualified.
15: Pulte serves as the Federal Housing Finance Agency director. I'm Gary Mack on KOA, the official home of the Colorado Rockies.
18: Well, the Rockies game, they're taking on the Brewers. That's coming up in a few minutes. Right now, your drive around town, not looking too bad. Moderate to heavy traffic in pockets. Northbound I-25, though, between Santa Fe up to Colfax. Just a little bit slow southbound I-25 approaching the stadium curve. We're also seeing some slower speeds north and southbound I-25 approaching 84th Avenue. Everything else, though, is looking pretty good. I'm Bill Jones on KOA, 850 AM and 94.1 FM.
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5: Starting lineups for the series finale set out this way for Pat Murphy's Brew Crew. Jackson Churio will lead things off in left field. Bryce Terang, the outstanding second baseman in the two-hole.

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7: 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Six games at American League ballparks today. All final. We'll start in New York, where the Yankees defeated the Red Sox 6-1. It was 1-1 in the bottom of the eighth inning, but a five-run frame started with a Cody Bellinger solo home run. And again, the final score there, 6-1. The Blue Jays used a five-run sixth inning to take a 6-4 home victory over the Baltimore Orioles. The Tigers win their second consecutive series, this time over the Mariners. They win 5-4. Kevin McGonigal, a two-run walk-off single. That guy is one heck of a young player. The A's avoid a sweep in Houston with a 5-0 victory. Gage Jump, his third start in the big leagues, was fantastic. He went 6 1/3 scoreless innings, gave up just 3 hits, punched out 3 as well. In Minnesota, the Twins gave it a run at the end. They were down 6-1 in the bottom of the ninth inning. They scored 4 runs, but they stranded the tying run at second base. They would fall 6-5 to the Kansas City Royals. And then finally, a demolition by the Rangers over the Guardians at home, 10-0. Ezekiel Duran and Jake Berger combined to go 7-for-9 with a pair of doubles. We'll score some around the National League when we come back on the KOA Rockies Radio Network.
8: Here's the latest from KOA News. At least 12 people are wounded following a mass shooting at Ohio Street Festival over the weekend. Toledo Deputy Police Chief Joe Heffernan says they're still trying to ID the shooters.
9: The officers were quick to respond. They were right there when the shots were coming out. Appears as though there was at least 2 shooters. I think they were probably shooting at each other.
8: 2 people remain in critical condition. People from all walks of life gathering at the Boulder Jewish Festival on Sunday. Boulder County District Attorney Michael Doherty acknowledged the woman who died at the terror attack.

0: back last year and says justice will be done for the 28 survivors.
1: The courage and strength and resilience of those survivors. And we should honor them and lift them up and help them with their healing and the trauma they have to deal with for the rest of their lives. And I promise to do so for the rest of my time here.
0: Mohammed Salman was sentenced to life in prison for the Pearl Street Mall attack. I'm Carrie Mack on KOA, the official home of the Colorado Rockies.
2: Starting off in the high country, we have a closure on Highway 285, both north and southbound, east and westbound, about 5 miles north of Fair Play due to fire mitigation operations. Also, we have a crash eastbound I-70 up around Georgetown. Some construction is slowing you down between Empire into Idaho Springs. And one crash report here in town on the ramp I-76 to northbound I-25. I'm Bill Jones, KOA, 850 AM and 94.1 FM.
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8: Rockies fall to Milwaukee this afternoon. 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The Atlanta Braves scored three times in the seventh inning on a bases loaded double from Michael Harris.
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8: Rockies get a day off tomorrow, and then the Chicago invasion, Cubs style, comes to Coors Field beginning Tuesday night. We saw Tomoyuki Sugano match pitches with Shohei Ohtani in Los Angeles. 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We'll begin our coverage with the On Deck Show at 6 o'clock on Tuesday evening. First pitch around 6:40. Our thanks to Zach Seegers at Master Control today for his fine work. And, of course, here at the ballpark, our executive producer, Jesse Thomas. For Zach Goodman, Jack Corgan saying thanks so much to all of you for listening. Men, do yourself and your family a favor. Be proactive about your health. That means regular checkups, annual physicals, including blood workups once you turn 40, even sooner than that if there are some medical issues in your family's history. Come on, join us in the fight to beat prostate cancer. Final score here this afternoon, the Brewers 13 and the Rockies 4. Have a good night, everybody.
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2: The problem. Now, all kidding aside, don't call it education, because it really isn't. I mean,
23: it's
2: even
23: an
2: if you're studying, if you're going to go to London and study banking, that's okay. It does not add enough feathers in your cap for your future job to justify the expense.
23: No.
2: The ROI is not there.
23: It's an experience.
2: It's a vacation. It's an experience. I'll tell you, there might be one exception.
23: What's that?
2: Art.
23: Oh, okay.
2: If you were going to study, if you're studying fine art, and you were going to spend time with the great masters in Italy.
23: Yeah, okay.
2: That might actually add value to your resume enough to help you with some of the big houses in New York.
23: Okay, so Sophia, go to a couple of museums.
2: Because you've actually stood in front of
23: yes.
2: a Michelangelo. I mean, you haven't just studied it in a book.
23: Yeah.
2: You know, or on a slideshow.
23: Mm-hmm.
2: So that might, you know, if you can spend time in Venice and see the light differences.
23: Yeah.
2: That are real. And I'm not an artist, but they're real. Then that might, there's something nuanced like that, you might get your money back. But most of this stuff is just bullcrap.
23: I would say there's likely not a career ROI, but you can expand
2: your life.
23: Your knowledge of different cultures.
2: I mean, there's some versions
23: societies.
2: Of going and getting a degree that are that, but we've now told people that, you know, you can spend $200,000 having this degree that is well-rounded, and you're a barista. And you're not well-rounded. You're the best-rounded barista I know.
23: Correct.
2: You know, the most insightful on several subjects. No, thank you. That's not a way to build a child's life. It's not a way to coach a 19-year-old. Because this is how we end up with a student loan crisis. And Sophia called about a student loan.
23: Yeah, the fact that you were going to take a loan for this was bananas. I will say that.
2: Yeah. It's a fun discussion.
23: It is a fun discussion. Hey, I learned
2: and
23: something
2: Rachel,
23: new.
2: Rachel, go on vacation. You get thrown under the bus, kiddo. I'm just saying. Just feel the bus tracks. Blum, blum.
23: Man. Well, you're talking to somebody who's been to 92 countries. So I love travel.
2: Me too.
23: Now, like I said, the difference, I got paid to travel. I got paid to go to all these places. That's very different.
2: Well, you're working cruise ships.
23: Yeah. What do you want? Yeah.
2: I mean, that's a completely different thing than my college is taking me.
23: That's right.
2: And
23: that's
2: I am
23: right.
2: going to study. Yeah.
23: Yeah. It's just an experience. It's a trip. It's a fun thing that you
2: it's
23: could do.
2: It's a party.
23: Yeah.
2: Yeah. It's beer pong overseas.
23: Oh, boy. I can say this. I never played one game of beer pong my entire college.
2: You didn't. Well, they hadn't invented it when I was there. I would have been champion.
23: You would have been the champion? Oh, boy. Bourbon pong.
2: That's why we... Yeah, oh, there we go. There we go. A whole new game. Oh, guys, you have to be careful with education. It is an irony in America that we're stupid about education. Let that settle in.

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1: KOA News Time 4:30. Israel Defense Forces says it's identified missiles launched from Iran toward Israel. The IDF said it was activating its defensive systems to intercept the threat. Sirens also sounded across areas of the country following the identification. This comes after the IDF carried out strikes on targets in southern Lebanon. And the Boulder Jewish Festival honoring the victims of the Pearl Street Mall attack on the one-year anniversary. Boulder County District Attorney Michael Doherty saying the June 1st incident was one of the worst and most horrifying hate crimes anyone could ever imagine.
2: It was an act of terror and an act of anti-Semitism that I will always stand against and demand justice for.
1: The suspect, Muhammad Solomon, recently pled guilty to all state charges. Rockies fall to Brewers today, 12-4. They play the Cubs later this week. Our next update at 5 o'clock. I'm Carrie Mack on KOA.
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4: Starting off in the high country, we have a closure on Highway 285, both north and southbound, east and westbound, about 5 miles north of Fairplay due to fire mitigation operations. Also, we have a crash eastbound I-70 up around Georgetown. Some construction is slowing you down between Empire into Idaho Springs. And one crash report here in town on the ramp I-76 to northbound I-25. I'm Bill Jones, KOA, 850 AM and 94.1 FM.
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1: Okay, today's question comes from Shelby in New Jersey. 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I paid off and closed my credit card. He stopped using his credit card, but wants to keep it just in case. Together, we earn over $175,000 a year. Our only debt is $25,000 on a car loan. We have the cash today to pay it off, but my husband will not agree to pay it off any faster than just the monthly payment we pay of $400 per month. I want to be debt-free, but I want us to agree to commit to this way of managing money. How can I best go about this? So it sounds like your husband is living, he doesn't want to leave his comfort zone, right? Him closing up his credit card, that's uncomfortable for him because he likes it to fall back on just in case. And also, yeah, paying off the car early, paying more than just the minimum payment, that sounds like it's setting him outside of his comfort zone. If I do these things, I'm going to have to change something about my life. I'm going to have to pull back on something. And it sounds like he's not interested in that. And you're right, that is a problem. The best thing that you can do about this is to share a deeper reason why. Not just for the moment and not just so we can be debt free. Those, just so that we can be debt free feels great, but there's a deeper why behind that. And I would challenge you to put words to what that is, what it means for your family tree, what it means for your marriage, what it means for your personal peace. And that is what I would share with him first and foremost before we even start talking about the numbers. And then I would challenge him to share what his vision is for the family and what his whys are. That way all the cards are laid out on the table and you can actually have a conversation about the vision for your family. And then now we can start plugging in. How do we get there together?
0: Yeah, you're exactly right. If we pan back and we say, is our goal to keep a car payment the rest of our lives?
1: Sure hope not.
0: Well, if you do that, then let's go on Ramsey Solutions and pull up the calculator.
1: Yeah.
0: And put in $400 a month.
1: Ooh,
0: from age
1: man, oh
0: 35
1: man.
0: To age 65,
1: yeah,
0: in a decent growth stock mutual fund, that's going to be several million dollars.
1: Oh, yeah, it is.
0: Hope you like the car.
1: Terrible. Yeah.
0: It's a $3 million, $3.2 million car. I hope you like it. And, so the only way that anything he is saying makes sense is in the next 30 days. In the next 30 months or 30 years, it does not make sense.
1: Yeah.
0: What'd it come out?
1: $1.2 million.
0: Yeah.
1: Unbelievable.
0: Yeah. So, which makes the I want to keep a $400 car payment statement asinine. That's like saying, I want to be middle class instead of be a millionaire on purpose because I really like car payments. Well, what a dumb butt thing to say.
1: Yeah.
0: I mean, seriously, that's just dumb. So, you know, but you got to pan back and make sure that he grasps that.
1: Yeah.
0: Instead of going, well, I think I'll just pay it out slowly. Well, what are the implications of that? $1.2 million. Hello. So that's just dumb. And so you pan back and you start going, look, the people that build wealth and the kind of life that I envision us living don't have car payments. The people that I envision us living like don't have credit cards. They are living on debit cards, and they pay cash for things. They don't have any debt, and they use what used to be all those debt payments to build wealth with. If you live like no one else, and later you can get out of debt, build wealth, and live like no one else. Well, I want us to go somewhere with this, not always keep a car payment. You're always going to have a car payment.
1: Well, that's
0: might as well have a good car.
1: But that's what you're saying is so important, which is why you have to go beneath the numbers, because when you're married, most people do some version of what they saw growing up or what they see the people around them doing. So if he grew up from a family where they had car payments the entire time and it seemed like everything was okay,
0: well, look at how the family turned out.
1: Right.
0: broke and living on social insecurity, working at McDonald's or a Walmart greeter at 74.
1: But if he hasn't seen that fallout yet, because he will, but if he hasn't seen that yet and so far everything seems okay, in his mind, what's the big deal? And then if you came from a family where we paid cash for things and we paid things off and you understood the implications of debt, those are two different backgrounds working together, and that's the emotional side of money that you do have to have conversations about. You have to understand where the other person is coming from in order to then shift the conversation in the way that it
0: needs to go. But there's no long-term scenario that his idea works in.
1: No.
0: Zero. Zero. The only scenario he works in is in the immediate, in the next 90 days. It feels good to not have $25,000 in the bank and not have $25,000 car debt. But there's no 10-year period of time that you look at that and go, oh, that was really smart. It just does not occur.
1: Yeah.
0: So when
1: yeah.
0: you pan back and you extend vision to this, you said vision earlier,
1: mm-hmm.
0: and you add vision to the discussion, you say, I want to talk about where this takes us, not what we're doing this month, but where does this philosophy take us? Into the land of Brooke. That's where it takes me. And I want to go to the land of millions. That's a different land. There are more flowers there. Hello. Caesar is in Denver. Hey, Caesar, what's up?
2: Hey, Ramsey, how are you guys?
0: Better than we deserve. How can we help?
2: Hey, so I'm 21, and I have a pretty good paying job, but I feel like I've hit my pay ceiling.
0: At 21?
2: At my age and my...
0: You already maxed out?
2: In my industry.
1: In your industry or just at this one job?
0: What is your industry that you maxed out at 21?
2: So, diesel mechanic.
0: What are you making?
2: I'm making $42 an hour.
0: You ain't maxed out. There's diesel mechanics making $120 out there, bro.
2: Working for themselves or other people?
0: Yeah. Yeah.
2: Yeah, and I don't know whether it's time to go on my own. I've done out on my own. And
0: no, I don't necessarily think it's time to go out on your own, but I think the particular line of diesels that you're working on and the particular industry that you're working on is not paying as much as some of the others are paying. Mike Rowe and I were having this discussion the other day. Diesel mechanics are doing much better than a lot of lawyers.
2: Yeah, and I feel like at 21, I'm making decent money.
0: You're doing great for 21 years old. $42 is no slouch, but you're not, you know, you can make six figures in your world, dude. Now, you might have to be running a mobile truck. You might have to be out there on the road a little bit. You might have to, go get some certifications on some engines that you don't know yet. I don't know what you're working on, but what the guys making 120 are working on, but I was just talking to Mike about this the other day, and he was saying that this is one of the, and there's a shortage in your world too, by the way. There's not enough guys and gals that know how to do it.
1: Just a quick search tells me the highest paid diesel mechanics often work in specialized fleet maintenance, field service roles, overtime, power generation. But if you do those things, you can make upwards of 120 plus.
0: Yeah, and that was Google in 30 seconds.
1: Yeah.
0: Right, or ChatGPT or
1: yep.
0: whatever you
1: yep.
0: did.
1: That was not
0: a detailed piece of research she just did. But that confirms what Mike was talking
1: uh-huh.
0: about. So yeah, you might be maxed out. So what I would tell you to do is move in one of those other more specialized situations, power plant situations, something like that. Get your income up, get some more experience, and then talk about opening up your own thing somehow and running your own thing. People that own their own businesses generally, if they do a good job running the business, make more than the people that work for
1: yes.
0: them.
1: Yep.
0: Doing the diesel mechanics.
1: Absolutely.
0: Stuff. So there you go.

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0: 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Hi, Susan. How are you?
7: I'm good. How are you?
0: Better than I deserve. What's up?
7: Yeah, so my question is about how to handle conversations about differing financial values with family members.
0: Like who?
7: Like close family members.
8: Mom and dad?
7: Siblings.
8: What, tell us the situation that's... where something's coming up and you feel like you need to have a discussion.
7: Yeah, so it's kind of come up a couple different times. So previously it's been about like vacation budgets, And we kind of set our budget, and you can tell that it's maybe a little lower. Recently, it was about a last-minute travel plan situation, and they didn't feel like they could commit to a date. And I made the mistake of saying, like, well, we can't afford to do, like, a last-minute plane ticket, because those can be obviously more expensive.
8: Sure.
7: And their response was, oh, well, we talked about it, and we'll just pay the extra. For us, yes, for me. And it was, it's not, I spoke wrong. It was not that we couldn't afford to, it's that we choose not to, like,
8: you don't want to
0: just turn around and say that.
8: Decision.
0: You know, the difference is, listen, I got to tell you, Dave and Sharon love traveling. We do not get joy out of traveling without a plan.
8: Or overpaying when you don't have to.
0: And so everything is planned out to the nth degree. Even our impulses are planned. And so that's what we get joy from. Other people get joy about just landing somewhere, getting a rental car, and figuring it out. And that is fun for them. I don't travel with those people.
8: Bingo.
0: They would drive me bonkers. And there are some of those people I love dearly, but we don't travel alike. And I'm not staying in that place. I'm not sleeping in the back seat because you couldn't get a reservation. I'm not standing outside in the sun for an hour and a half because you can't get in a freaking restaurant. I've had the reservation for 4 months before I got there. And so that's the difference. And it's okay. If you want to live free and all that, then do it, you know? But Dave has a plan.
8: You're not wrong.
0: And so it's either one's okay, and I just tell people that. So, and we have relatives and friends that are in both camps that are everything's planned out to the nth degree.
8: Are they usually like that? Have you found in the past that, hey, we just are yin and yang when it comes to the way we travel?
7: Yeah. I mean, they're definitely more last minute. They're also just willing to, like, oh, it's not a big deal financially.
0: Yeah,
8: I think Dave's right. These are not your travel companions. I think it's as simple as that. And it's no shade.
0: Yeah,
8: I'm going with you.
0: If it's a family thing, the way we're going to go is if you plan it. Otherwise, the family ain't going to be there.
8: Yeah. I think that's fair. I think that's totally fair because one of the ways costs us more money.
0: And we don't want to pay more money. The way we function. So you don't have to convert them to your way of thinking, nor do you have to defend your way of thinking. All you have to do is just say, no, we don't go that way. If we would love to do stuff with you, but here's the terms. We plan it out, and we stay within our budget. That way it's fun for us. It's not fun for us otherwise. And this is your sibling or his?
7: It's mine.
0: Okay, well, just look at your sister or brother and tell them that. No.
7: Yeah.
0: No, you can't pay for it and make it all better because it's still not fun.
8: Yeah. And I don't like the way that feels either.
0: No, I don't want that ache on me. So thank you.
7: That's kind of how it felt is like we're doing well and it feels like we're now the poor family relation because we're not just willing to throw.
0: Yeah,
8: well, you don't care what they think, do you?
0: That feeling is on you. Yeah. That's not on them. You got to just decide I'm not the poor family relation. I'm the family relation that plans.
8: And they can think whatever they want.
0: Yeah, because I know I'm not the poor family relation, for sure. And I'm the one that plans. I mean, I just can't stand it. It drives me nuts. So it's okay. If y'all don't want to go, it's okay. But this is how we go. If you're going to roll with this, is how we roll. So, and we roll with the budget. We stick to our budget. That's fun for us. We stick to our plan. That's fun for us. And, you know, if we want to do something a little different, we'll decide on the fly. But 99% of our stuff is detailed freaking out.
8: Yeah.
0: And it's not okay if the details don't execute either, by the way.
8: Yeah, and if you here's the thing. If you truly like them enough to travel with them, then you should be able to have this conversation and it be all good when it's all said and done.
0: Yeah, yeah. So, here's another plan, okay? Like, there's a different kind of situation than yours, but we take our kids and grandkids all for a week after Christmas somewhere warm. And Sharon and I pay for everything, and we have since they got married. That's our gift to them, and that is planned out way in advance.
8: Mm-hmm.
0: They can speak into it a little,
8: but it's your plan.
0: Generally speaking, we're going to our place, you know, mm-hmm. and this is what we're doing. And I don't mind hearing from Rachel what she thinks she wants to do, but, and that's cool, you know, but we're paying for it and there's no shade on that. That's our gift. And, but those are the terms.
8: There's a plan.
0: And, you know, we all agreed we're going too, by the way.
8: Yeah.
0: You don't come up and go, you know, I don't think I'm going to go this year. No, you already told me you're going and it's already booked.
8: Yeah. It's paid for.
0: So yeah, you're going. And that's, I mean, we don't tell people what to do. We just tell them what to do. You know, it's like, but I mean, I think what's happening here is there's more than a travel or budget discussion. It's the shade that's being thrown.
8: Yeah. And it's making her feel a type of way. It's making her feel like she has to defend herself. And
0: mm-hmm. Yeah.
8: Yeah.
0: I just take all that off the table and go, this is who we is. If you want to play with us, this is how the rules of our sandbox.
8: I like your usage of shade, Dave. That's, you're doing good.
0: I'm picking that up from you.
8: You're doing
0: I got
8: good.
0: The cool kids around me, and the cool kids are teaching me these things. So I heard you use it earlier, and I thought I'd just bring it back up and act like I knew what it meant.
8: You did good. Context was correct.
0: Boomer usage. There we go.
8: Good job.
0: Oh, man. Ivalu is in Michigan, and I pray God I got that right. Ivalu, am I close even?
9: You're close.
0: Okay. How's it pronounced?
9: Ivalu.
0: Oh, it is okay, Ivalu.
9: Yeah.
0: Not a close. I got it. I nailed it. All right, Ivalu, what's up?
9: I want to know if service contracts for car repair through my dealership is a good or bad investment for my car.
0: Really bad. Horrible.
9: So I should just plan on spending the money for the repairs for the next few years?
0: Yep. You want to hear the numbers?
9: Sure.
0: 12% of what you pay covers the repairs. 50% covers the marketing and the commissions paid to the salesman that sold it to you. And the rest is profit. 12%. So if you pay, 12%. If you paid $10,000, $1,200 worth of repairs is what it covers on average. These things are unbelievably profitable, and the guys love to sell them because they make almost as much selling that stupid extended warranty as they do the entire car.
9: Okay, they're telling me a 7-year bumper to bumper will cost me $2,759.
0: Yeah, well, there's already a warranty on there that's bumper to bumper. They're extending it to 7.
9: No, the warranty is expired.
0: Okay. And how expensive a car is this?
9: I purchased it in March of 2025.
0: Mm-hmm.
9: It's a 2023 Buick Encore.
0: Yeah.
9: And I paid $22,000 cash for it.
0: Okay. The vast amount of that $2,000 is not going to come out in repairs on average. So if you were going to start an extended warranty company, you would figure out the probability of the car breaking, and you would set aside that amount of money on out of 1,000 Buick Enclaves. How much is it going to cost me to cover it for 7 years? And you're going to figure out it costs me $500 to cover it for 7 years on average across 5,000 of them. Okay? And then you would figure out I got to pay the commissions and I got to have a profit. And that's how you run an insurance company. If you want to win with money in 2026, you can't keep living normal. 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
13: KOA News Time, 5 o'clock. I'm Carrie Mack. Two inmates are dead and visitations are suspended to all Colorado Department of Corrections facilities. Department officials say there was an isolated incident at the Bent County Correctional Facility early Sunday morning. No staff were injured, but two inmates died and a third taken to a medical facility for treatment. The Bent County facility remains on lockdown. The body of a child was recovered Saturday night from Cherry Creek Reservoir by a Colorado Parks and Wildlife team.
14: Two children were in the water on a float near the Cherry Creek State Park swim beach around 4 o'clock. One child left the float in shallow water and walked back to shore. The other child continued floating into deeper water. Around 4:30, witnesses saw that child go under the water. A CPW seasonal park ranger and park visitors jumped into the water to attempt a rescue. The victim's body was recovered just before 10:30 Saturday night. Neither child on the float was wearing a life jacket.
13: Another hot day in the Denver metro with highs in the 90s to round out the weekend. Fox 31's Greg Perez says there is a red flag warning for parts of Colorado.
15: From Craig into Meeker, down towards Grand Junction, Telluride and Durango continuing to see that too. That lasts all day long up until this evening at around 10 o'clock.
13: Perez says we could see gusts of up to 50 to 60 miles an hour in some areas. And starting pitcher in Denver native Kyle Freeland makes Rockies history today's game against the Brewers. Freeland is now all alone as the franchise leader in innings pitched.
16: Kyle tips his hat to his hometown crowd. 10 years in a Rockies uniform.
13: He just surpassed Aaron Cook's record of 1,312 innings pitched. And unfortunately, the Rockies did lose to the Brewers, but they do have a break tomorrow as they gear up to play the Cubs. That game is on Tuesday. Our next update at 5:30. I'm Carrie Mack on KOA.
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18: Starting off in the high country, we have a closure on Highway 285, both north and southbound, east and westbound, about 5 miles north of Fairplay due to fire mitigation operations. Also, we have a crash eastbound I-70 up around Georgetown. Some construction is slowing you down between Empire into Idaho Springs. And one crash report here in town on the ramp I-76 to northbound I-25. I'm Bill Jones, KOA, 850 AM and 94.1 FM.
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0: Friends Credit Union Studio. I'm Dave Ramsey. Christina is in New York City. Hi, Christina. How are you?
1: Good. How are you?
0: Better than I deserve. What's up?
1: Long story short, my husband's family has a vacation home that is currently owned by my mother-in-law. And a couple years ago, we offered to take it over, take care of it, pay for it, deal with the maintenance, because that's what my late father-in-law had wanted. And he had always told my husband that he eventually would inherit this home because they built it together when my husband was 5 years old. But my sister-in-law did not agree with this plan and said they did not want this house to go to him, that they wanted it to be split three ways, and that they wanted my mother-in-law to continue paying for it, you know, until she passes away, to like keep it all in a trust together with her other property. But now my mother-in-law is getting older, you know, maintenance is taking a lot. It's another expense that she doesn't have the money for. And now she's asking us all to split the cost for the house four ways.
0: No.
1: And my one, yes.
0: No, thank you.
1: And my one, no, yeah. So, and my one sister-in-law already said that she's not doing it. So our question is, should we split it four ways, or at this point, I guess three ways, but we will not own this house eventually, nope. Or should we just look for our own house?
0: You should look for your own house.
1: Okay, that's what we keep on thinking. So we should just
0: this is called a dysfunctional family.
1: Yeah.
0: Isn't it?
1: Yeah. Yes, and you know, my father-in-law really wanted it to go to my husband. There were conversations I had.
0: It doesn't matter. He didn't cause it to happen.
1: I know.
0: If he really wanted it to, he should have put it in a trust before he died.
1: Yeah.
0: And then the sisters-in-law could pound sand.
1: Yeah.
0: Which is what they need to do. They need to pound sand, but I don't think they're going to. Yeah.
1: Yeah. So I guess for her.
0: So I mean, there's two sisters, right?
1: Yeah, two sisters.
0: And one is already opted out. If the other one opts out, tell your mother-in-law to deed it to the trust now, to your son, to your husband, and then we'll pay the bill.
1: That's what we had.
0: If you'll go ahead and deed it to us now, we'll pay the bill.
1: Yeah, that's what we had said 2 years ago.
0: I know. We'll say it again, though.
1: And, yeah.
2: Why won't she do that?
1: Because my sister-in-law said, no, they don't want that to happen.
0: I know, but they don't want to pay anything either. So, Mom, since they don't want to pay anything, and we're the only ones...

0: what's going to happen. And YouTube will get other things, but you're not getting this. Instead, he never bothered to communicate.
1: Yeah.
0: Yeah, that's what a lot of people do. They wait till they're dead to piss people off. Go ahead and piss people off while you're alive. If somebody's going to be mad, go ahead and do it while you're alive. This is how you do it. There's not an estate plan that works where there's no communication. Everyone should know every detail that involves them. Okay?
1: Yeah.
0: So Rachel, Daniel, and Denise can tell you what happens with our lake house. We've all decided together while we're up walking, while we're upright. And then they can, and in this case, by the way, they're going to own it together, and then they can decide to buy each other out. They can sell the thing. They can burn it. I don't care what they do. I'll be gone. But it's theirs to decide. And if I'm going to leave it to one of them, or if one of them wants to buy, the other two want to buy the other two out, it's not going to make me mad. They do whatever they want to do. Mm-hmm. I hate the lake. I don't want to go down there anymore. Okay, cool. Y'all work that out. But, you know, if you clarify it up front and often in your estate plan, you don't have the first reading of the will after death. You have the first reading of the will as soon as the will is complete. Does that make sense?
1: Yeah, I guess that's what my mother-in-law is trying to do now, but she's not really honoring her husband's wishes.
0: No, what she's trying to do now is offload the expenses without offloading the ownership.
1: Yeah, and that doesn't work. Yeah.
0: I don't want the expenses unless I get the ownership. No, thank you.
1: Okay.
0: And so really, honestly, what should happen here, based on, now I'm getting your opinion and you're pissed at your sisters-in-law,
1: yeah,
0: and I don't really blame you.
1: Yeah.
0: So I haven't heard their side. But from what I'm hearing, what I would say is that mom needs to say, hey, I offered you guys a chance to chip in. You don't want to chip in. And so I'm going to step back and I'm going to honor dad's original wishes. I'm deeding it to your brother. You'll get other things in the will, and I'm going to go ahead and move it into a trust for your brother now while I'm alive, and he's going to pick up the expenses from this point forward. You will not be getting the lake house. I'll take care of you and other things, but I'm just letting you two know. You had the option, and you opted out.
1: Yeah, sadly, it's only one of them that's opting out.
0: I know, but that's okay. Just step
1: in. Yeah.
0: You know, that's what I would do if I was mother. They don't have a choice. It's hers. She gets to do with it what she wants. Even if the story wasn't what the story was, she could just wake up in the morning and go, I'm giving it to you.
2: Yeah, she could. I think the problem with this, too, is there was information that you knew that the sisters probably never knew. They probably never heard that the lake house was supposed to go to your husband or go to you.
1: I think they kind of knew, but they don't want
0: I think father-in-law was a wuss.
1: Any kind of change.
0: He's dead, but I think he was a wuss.
1: He did like to keep the peace.
0: Yeah. He didn't keep the peace. What he did was he avoided conflict. There's a difference. You keep the peace with clarity.
2: Mm-hmm.
0: Avoiding conflict is just cowardice.
2: Yeah, and whatever conversations have need to be between the husband, not you, because you're the in-law.
0: Yeah, I would not. You don't need to be talking to mom. You don't need to be talking to sisters at all, because it's not going to go well.
2: No,
0: Jade is exactly right. Good advice. Good advice, Jade. Yeah, so your husband should call his mom and say, Mom, this is what Dad really intended. If we're not going to do that, we're not going to participate. I'm sorry. If you would like to do that, though, if you want to go ahead and deed it over, I'll take it off your hands, and you won't have to worry about it anymore. And we will have fulfilled Dad's original wishes that we all know were there.
2: And just, there's no time to cover this, but you've got to view inheritance as the cherry on the top of the sundae. It can't be the thing that you're counting on to break you free.
0: Right, right. Yeah.
2: You were counting on this
0: and on
2: as
0: the,
2: your
0: and
2: house.
0: On the other hand, you don't want to be handcuffed to it either.
2: Yeah.
0: I'm going to be in an LLC with my sister who steals money was yesterday. No, thank you.

If you run a business, you already know that bad information leads to bad decisions. And right now, AI is everywhere. But AI is only as good as the data.

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0: 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Nate is in Phoenix. Hi, Nate. How are you?
1: Good. How are you?
0: Better than I deserve. What's up?
1: Yes, sir. So my question, I am a 21-year-old recent college graduate. I'm starting out a career in aviation here in Phoenix, but my question more so revolves around a $5 million real estate portfolio that my late grandmother, she passed away a few months ago. She built it up over the past 40 years by being a nurse and having a house cleaning company. And so no one else really in my family at the moment is like willing to kind of manage this portfolio that she built up. It's roughly a dozen houses, apartments, condos, etc., across four different states. And so I'm kind of looking to take that on. And the challenge being, I have a job here in Phoenix, and my siblings and parents have jobs as well. And being that it's spread across all the way from Hawaii to Pennsylvania, we're looking at what is the best way to manage this.
2: If you inherited it,
0: who owns it?
2: Yeah.
1: Oh, so it's in my mom's name, but my parents are nearing retirement age. They don't want to take on any big ventures or basically, like, you know, have a huge hassle of managing this. So I basically stepped up and told them, I want to take advantage of this opportunity. And
0: why is it an opportunity?
2: How will you get, what's your benefit?
1: Well, my benefit is I've read a lot and seen a lot online how real estate can, you know, be beneficial in terms of building income.
2: What's your financial benefit to it?
0: You want to be a property manager because you read real estate online?
1: No, I wouldn't say. Yeah, I don't want to be like, I want to basically figure out how I can turn these roughly dozen properties and build it into something that's beneficial for our entire family.
2: So you're thinking, I want to make this very clear. Are you thinking, hey, if I help this build from 5 million and maybe I, you know, double it or whatever, then when I inherit it, it's going to be even more. Is that what you're thinking? Or are you thinking you can just earn some sort of salary off managing this? Or is it both?
1: So it's more so not that I really want a salary. It's really, I almost want to turn it into a family business, if that makes more sense.
0: You keep saying family business, and yet you don't own anything.
1: Yeah, because, I mean, my parents, like I said, my parents own it, but they have kind of, like, I have talked with them, and we've kind of come to agreement where they want me to basically take the lead on it, because they're nearing retirement.
2: But are they
0: no kidding. How are you getting paid for this? That's dumb.
1: So
0: they want to hire their 21-year-old who had other life goals to now be a property manager, is what you're saying, because you're getting nothing out of this. No, I don't want you to do this. Because you read an article on TikTok and got excited about real estate. No.
2: If they don't like,
1: even if
0: you don't own it.
2: If they don't enjoy property, they can always sell the properties and invest the money.
0: Yeah. You don't own it. Nor are anywhere in this discussion have you ever owned it. You've never indicated anywhere in this entire time. We asked you four times, are you going to own it? No, I'm just going to run the family business. Well, then you're just a stinking employee.
2: And I don't even think they said that to you, that they're going to pay you money or a certain amount of money to run this. They haven't said that.
1: Yeah. Well, I guess, like, I mean, following the logical line of progression here, I guess eventually me and my siblings are going to inherit it. So
0: and your siblings are going to benefit from all your work because you're not.
1: Yeah. So no. You think I should?
2: I think what's happening is you're operating, Nate, on a set of assumptions, and they are massive assumptions.
0: Yeah.
2: You're assuming that
0: you're going to end up with this.
2: You're going to end up with this, and that you're going to have a bigger percentage of this, and that there's going to be a family business. You've got a lot.
0: Let's play this
2: that
0: out.
2: You've made
0: Let's
2: up.
0: Play this out. You go in there and you work for a few dollars. Enough to support you while you screw with this, and you run this from $5 million to $20 million, and 10 years from now your parents die, and your siblings now have 1/3 of $20 million that you built.
2: You're going to be pissed.
0: That is not a good plan.
2: Mm-hmm.
1: So I guess your advice would just be to, like, you know, let
2: your mom and dad. Yeah,
0: if your mom and dad want to say, in return for managing our property, we will pay you a property management fee, and we will deed these four properties to you now.
1: Mm-hmm.
0: And then you do with those four properties something good for you. Meanwhile, you manage the others for your siblings' future, because your parents aren't going to do anything with them. Now, that would be one thing. Now, the second piece of this is, I heard a couple other things in there. I'm going to change horses on you now that I dropped that on you. But no, don't just go in there and assume that this is all going to work out because it's real estate. It's not. Now, then the other thing is, you said properties scattered from Hawaii to whatever,
2: that's
0: to Egypt.
2: That's another problem.
0: And that is and there's only 10 or 12 properties. It's not like you got this huge portfolio. So you guys need to sell off some of this stuff that's stuck out there in the middle of Egypt somewhere. And get the properties centralized where you can run them. All the real estate the Ramseys own, with a couple of exceptions of vacation properties, are all within 40 miles of each other. And they're $600 million worth, not $5 million. All of my portfolio. It's all where I can touch it within a short drive. And so, and that's what the kids are going to end up with in this case. So, if you know, you guys need to do some estate planning and figure out, end game, after you grow this portfolio, how do you benefit from growing the portfolio other than just the thrill of growing the portfolio? And in the meantime, how do you eat?
2: Mm-hmm.
0: Which would be the property management piece.
2: What needs to be, Dave, go even deeper on the, like, this needs to be in writing. This needs to be somewhere.
0: Will,
2: it can't just be we talk about
0: trust.
2: It over Chick-fil-A.
0: And then we also tell the siblings.
2: Yes.
0: You know, so Nate is taking over the property. In return, Nate is going to do this, this, and this. Okay?
2: We all know.
0: Okay. So in our case, Rachel's husband, Winston, has a real estate company that he and I started. He has done other things with it on his own behalf that I have nothing to do with now. And he also manages all the Ramsey property and gets paid for managing the Ramsey property. He does not own any of the Ramsey property. The three Ramsey Gen 2s will own the Ramsey property, one of which is his wife.
2: Mm-hmm.
0: But he's not managing it for the family, vaguely hoping
2: thinking
0: he'll get
2: one
0: something
2: day.
0: Someday.
2: Right.
0: He knows exactly what he's going to get.
2: Mm-hmm.
0: His wife is going to get 1/3 of the portfolio upon Sharon and my death. And in the meantime, he's being paid commissions and management fees to run a real estate company, which he thoroughly loves, and I like working with him. So it's all good.
2: Perfect.
0: But that's a very clear delineation of what's where. And by the way, he kind of came at it like Nate did.
2: Mm-hmm.
0: He wanted to learn the real estate business. I know it. He wanted to get involved in it. I was his initial mentor. So over the years, I was one of his mentors.
2: Mm-hmm.
0: He's had other people that he didn't just learn from me, but I kind of helped him get started, and I did. And so
2: this guy needs a mentor.
0: Yeah,
2: he can't just jump into this.
0: I'm in aviation.
2: Yeah.
0: No, I'm in the rental property business in Hawaii.
2: And it's going to be different in each country, in each state that he's in.
0: Yeah, well, Hawaii is a different country.
2: Yeah.

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1: KOA News Time, 5:30. More than a million people in Spain gathering in Madrid as Pope Leo presides over Sunday Mass.
2: Pope Leo is the first pope to visit Spain in 15 years. So this is truly a monumental moment for the church and for Spain, which, like so many countries, is faced with challenges, including immigration issues and also political divisions. The pope is bringing his message of unity. And also in this age of technology where people are consumed by their phones, he's encouraging young people to engage with one another.
1: That's ABC's Marcus Moore reporting. A new rule being considered for Aurora's elected officials regarding the city's rules of decorum. The city council will review proposed decorum changes during the June 8th study session. This new proposal will dedicate a 30-minute public comment period for people 18 and under, reduce second public comment period at the end of the meeting to 30 minutes, and move council reports to the beginning of the meeting. Our next update at 6 o'clock. I'm Carrie Mack on KOA.
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4: Starting to calm down throughout the Denver metro as we say goodbye to another weekend. I-25 north and southbound returning to normal speeds throughout town. We had a couple crashes up on the north end of town. Looks like that's all cleared up. Still seeing some stop and go I-25 southbound just before I-270. No word of an accident. Of course, we'll keep you updated. I-70 eastbound, lots of folks heading to DIA at the moment. It's slower speeds between Havana and Pena Boulevard with some stopped up traffic on the 225 northbound off-ramp to I-70 eastbound. Lots of folks leaving DIA as well. Pena Boulevard outbound, slower speeds between Tower Road and 56th. Back to I-25, we are seeing some unusual slowdowns on southbound roads just after University. May just be volume at the moment. I'm Mark Swan on KOA, 850 AM and 94.1 FM.
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0: Keegan is with us in Palm Beach, Florida. Hi, Keegan. How are you?
1: Hey, Dave. I'm doing well. How are you?
0: Better than I deserve. What's up?
1: So I had a question I wanted to run by you. I'm 22 now, but back when I turned 18, I took out some credit cards and racked up, to me, a significant debt. And I finally now am just facing it. I'm 22, and I got a job, full-time job, and I've been working on paying it off.
0: Good. What do you make?
1: I make $3,500 a month.
0: Okay. Working 40 hours?
1: Yeah.
0: What do you do?
1: I work for a pain cream company, Nano Extreme Pain Cream.
0: Okay.
1: The marketing for it.
0: Yeah. And how much credit card debt did you run up?
1: I ran up about $40,000.
0: Mm-hmm. Is that all the debt you got?
1: $40,000, and then I have some student loan debt. Altogether, I had $70,000 of debt.
0: Okay, so student loans are $30,000?
1: Yes.
0: No car debt?
1: Well, I was watching your show, and I ended up selling my car about 2 weeks ago because I am able to ride into work with somebody.
0: Good. Wow.
2: Very good.
0: What'd the car sell for?
1: I sold it for $13,000, so I was able to put that towards the car. So I just paid that off, so I don't have a loan on that anymore.
0: Big move there.
2: Excellent.
0: Way to go. All right.
2: Okay, so the $70,000.
1: Yep, and then I had some bicycles that I sold. I sold those for $10,000 to pay off some debt. I ended up paying off two credit cards that totaled up to $8,500. Dollars in debt. So
0: look at you, man. Get it.
2: So you're with the 70 now.
1: 43,000.
2: Oh, 43,000.
1: Down to 43. Yeah.
0: But there's 70 total, including student loan debt. Yeah. Okay.
1: So I have a friend who offered to pay off all my debt, and I pay him back.
2: Ooh.
1: I don't really know if I want to do that or not because I want to ruin. I know money can ruin a relationship, and I'm not sure if I want to go down that road.
0: It's not really money that ruins it. It's the change in the relationship that can ruin it. So who, you're 22. What kind of a friend has $73,000?
1: he comes from generational wealth. His dad's very wealthy. So he has lots of money just laying around.
2: Wow.
0: Okay.
1: Yeah. So he offered to pay it for me, and I have to pay him back, of course, but I'm not sure if I want to do that.
0: No, I would not do that. No.
1: Okay.
0: I think you're making wonderful progress because you've done a couple of things. One is you became very focused and clear on your debt attack, and two is you've been very impressively willing to sacrifice. I'm very impressive. And so,
1: yeah, I mean, it's not what I want to do at 22, but...
2: But you're
1: seeing
2: the results.
1: I don't want to live my whole life like that.
0: Yeah, yeah, but what you don't want to do is live under the thumb of a credit card either. So you're wanting to get out. I'm going to fight my way out. No, I think it's a kind offer, and I appreciate it. The problem is that when you borrow money from someone, you change the relationship to that of master-servant. The borrower is slave to the lender. And even if you, and so if you're a slave, by definition, you have a master. And even if your master is a very nice person or is an unconcerned person, they still become your master. And it changes the air in the room. They start thinking about how much this guy works. Mm-hmm. They start thinking about if you're going on vacation. They
2: yeah.
0: start thinking about if you went to happy hour. All of a sudden, they're thinking about it, even if they have plenty of money, quote-unquote, laying around.
2: Yeah, because this is your friend, so he has front row seats to how you're living your life every day.
0: Yeah. So, I mean, it's kind of sounds good on the surface, or it sounds... It's actually a nice
2: generous.
0: Offer.
2: Yeah, it sounds
0: it's
2: generous.
0: But it's going... More times than not, to your point, it ends in disaster, Keegan. So, I will tell you this. If you can get some transportation of some kind, I'd love to see you pick up an extra job for 30 more hours and, you know,
2: yeah.
0: and continue to accelerate the plan that you've already got. That's what I would do. But the secret sauce to this, Keegan, is not mathematics on the interest rate. You get a better interest rate with your friend. The secret sauce is not that at all. The secret sauce is Keegan. When Keegan changed, everything changed. And before Keegan changed, nothing changed. So once you decide you're going to ride this thing, you're riding it. I'm proud of you. Keep after it, dude. I want you to look in the mirror and go, you're the answer to the problem, not borrowing from a friend.
2: That's right.
0: And that might include working another 30 hours a week somewhere, which I really wouldn't mind you doing at all. Todd is in El Paso. Hey, Todd, what's up? Todd?
3: Hey, how's it going? Sorry about that. I was kind of muted a little bit. My bad.
0: No troubles. What's up?
3: Hey, so anyway, I've kind of gotten myself kind of like screwed over a little bit, I guess you could say. I was out I had a friend put me on to getting Pokemon cards, and I think I went a little too far over because I racked up, I talked to the lady on the phone before this. I racked up like thousands of dollars in credit card debt to help pay for my Pokemon cards.
2: How many thousands?
3: Probably like $10,000 to $15,000.
2: Oof. Okay.
0: Right, so how much credit card debt do you have exactly? Do you even know?
3: No, I don't really like pay attention to like that.
0: Mm-hmm. Well, step one, identify the problem in detail. You're lost. You're screwed. You need to find the map that has the little red arrow on it that says you are here. Here you are. It's $13,426 of stupid. I want to define my stupid very carefully and thoroughly. That's step one. Step two is take assessment of the inventory of Pokemon cards and how you can move them. So you've been trying, you bought them to speculate on them and try to retail them back out. You tried to buy them at one price and sell them at another price, right?
3: Correct. And
0: did you do that successfully ever?
3: No, I kind of just winged it because I saw other success stories, and I was like, hey, you know what? I'll use the credit card. You know, my logic was, I'll use their money because it's not mine, and then if it doesn't work, then
2: why were you
3: fall out? Maybe
0: then it's your money after all. Who knew? Yeah.
2: I have a feeling this is a symptom of something else. What caused you to be so desperate that you would do 10,000 or however much on a credit card for Pokemon cards?
3: Oh, that's just the American dream in my mind. I'm just trying to like make the next dollar. Like
0: the American dream is to go broke in credit card debt.
3: Well, when you order like that, I wanted to.
0: Okay.
3: I mean, like,
2: what do you do for work? What's your job?
3: I kind of bouncing around employment. I'm kind of.
2: There it is.
3: Looking for a new,
2: and there
3: new
2: it is.
3: Job a little.
2: Okay, that's what I was getting to. There was something going on.
0: Yeah, ding, ding, ding, ding, ding.
2: Okay.
0: Okay, so you believe crap like you heard, like it takes money to make money. And so I'm going to be a Pokemon guy because two people I know did this once, and instead of working. So here's what I want you to do. I want you to get a 40-hour job. And then what I want you to do right after that is I want you to get another 30-hour job. And pay these credit cards off. Meanwhile, call some of your stupid Pokemon friends and say, hey, stupid friend, you got me into a stupid mess because I was stupid, and we're going to get this mess cleaned up and sell these stupid cards. Now help me with this, and let's get these cards moved instead of sitting around looking at them, because every day I got to look at them, if I'm you, I feel dumber.
2: Yeah, the American.
0: I've done dumb things, Todd. You did a dumb thing. So I know what dumb things look like. And dumb things, when you leave them sitting there in your house, they shame you. When you walk by, they go, you do it a dumb thing.
2: They
0: talk to you. They tell you.
2: They do.
0: I had a car parked in my driveway one time. It kept saying, Dave, you're stupid.
2: Yeah.
0: You're dumb, Dave.
2: Yeah.
0: You look what you did, Dave. Until I got rid of that stupid car, I felt stupid every time I drove it.
2: Yeah.

0: Buying or selling a home is exciting, but let's be real. It's also a huge deal. 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
0: Our scripture of the day, John 13:35, by this everyone will know that you are my disciples, if you love one another. Thomas Sowell said, some of the biggest cases of mistaken identity are among intellectuals who have trouble remembering that they are not God.
11: Oh, boy.
0: Whoa. David is in Denver. Hey, David, what's up?
12: Not much, Dave. How are you?
0: Better than I deserve. How can we help?
12: Yeah, I'm on baby step six. I'm paying off my home. I have no debt at the moment. And I've been in the corners of the YouTube finance world, and I found a video about bi-weekly mortgage payments and signing up for that program. Mm-hmm. So I'm currently owe $420,000 on a 5.98 30-year fixed loan, and I'm 2 years in, And I was wondering, do you recommend that I sign up for the biweekly mortgage payments?
0: I would not pay a fee for it. Is there a fee associated with it?
12: Yes, sir. To enroll, Rocket Mortgage does require a single upfront mortgage payment, which for me is $3,500. So I would have
0: that they hold as a fee. They take that as a fee.
7: Wow.
12: No, I do. I guess not a fee. I think it goes towards a principal, sir.
0: Is your mortgage with Rocket?
12: Yes, sir.
0: Okay. Are they charging any fee for the service of the biweekly, an actual fee?
12: I don't believe so, sir. I believe they just asked me to make a one-time mortgage payment to enroll, and then I am enrolled from then on.
0: Okay. That's possible. I'm not real trusting of Rocket. Because Rocket has a lot of shysters going on in there, so be careful. But let's walk through it. Here's why I'm asking that question, all right? So basically, a biweekly mortgage is half a payment, as you know, David, every 2 weeks.
12: Yes, sir.
0: There are 26 two-week periods in a year, so 26 halves is 13 holes.
12: Right.
0: Which means that a biweekly mortgage effectively pays a single payment extra per year.
12: Correct.
0: So mathematically, you would be within $15 of this by simply just writing a check once a year for an extra payment.
12: That's true. And so I kind of thought, like, what?
0: There's no magic. Yeah, the biweekly is not magic. It's just a way to trick you into paying extra principal.
12: I see.
0: And that's the only thing that does it. So if you just took your regular mortgage and once a year sent an extra payment above your regular mortgage, you'll be within $10 or $15 of the same exact result. So it takes a 30-year mortgage and turns it into about a 23. It takes a 15-year mortgage and turns it into about a 12.
12: I see.
0: But it's all done by an extra principal payment a year. And really, truthfully, you're on baby step six, so you may be doing more or less of an extra principal payment a year. Are you paid every 2 weeks?
12: Yes, sir. I do have a salary position. So does my wife. We earn about $186,000 a year.
0: Yeah, so it would be kind of an autopilot thing to at least get one extra payment a year. But I, with those numbers you're giving me, I want you to put more than that on there anyway, don't you?
12: Well, the problem is I have a 4-year-old son, and I'm paying $22,000 a year for daycare. And that just really hurts the budget. I do feel like I'm house poor. I feel like I'm kind of, you know.
0: If you're house poor, you don't need to increase your house payment.
12: Yes, sir. I'm just trying to pay this thing off as quickly as possible. Currently.
0: Well, the way you're going to do that is extra principal payments, not being house poor from daycare. So you got to decide which life is it you're living here. But either way, I want you and baby step six for your sake to get the house paid off. And the way you're going to do that is extra principal payments. If you want to do that by setting it up as a biweekly and they don't charge you a fee to do it, see, if they're charging you $500 to do this or something, well, crap, no, I'll just send it an extra payment.
12: Right.
0: But if they're charging you no fee and you're paid biweekly and it's easy, yeah, let's do that. But let's also plan to do more.
12: Excellent. And before I let you go, I do earn $11,000 a month with my wife after taxes, and my mortgage is $3,500. Which equates to 32.2% of my monthly income. Since I'm on baby step six, I don't have any debt. Do you still think I can keep this house? I know you always say sell the house is too much, but I really want this home.
9: I think that you're feeling the squeeze, especially right now, because you have somebody in daycare, and there's a seasonality there that's not going to be like this for all time. So I think that's why you're feeling the squeeze. If there's something you can do to offset that in the meantime, I would do it.
0: Yeah, and
9: but
0: that,
9: I'm not.
0: And that's putting the take-home pay you outlined is after you put money in 401k, right?
12: Yes, sir.
0: That's not the number.
9: That's the wrong calculation.
0: That's the wrong calculation. When we say take-home pay, we mean just after taxes only.
12: Yes. It's 11,000 hits our joint account a month.
0: I know, honey, but that's after they took money out for 401k.
9: And probably insurance.
12: Yes, sir.
0: Those two numbers don't count in the calculation, so you're not at 32%.
12: Okay.
0: What I'm saying. The only numbers that count in the calculation for take-home pay is after taxes, gross minus taxes. So add back insurance, add back in your calculation, and then say of that number, what percentage is it? It's going to be down close to 25. Yes. So you're fine. I don't think you're hurting here. I think you're just you know, observing the fact that that you're not out of debt completely yet, and even when you are, it's not a magic pill.
9: Mm-hmm.
0: It's just a better place than being in debt. That's all.
9: Everybody listening needs to understand what you just said about take-home pay, which is it is only the after-tax amount.
0: When we say have your house be 25% of your take-home pay on a 15-year fixed, we're talking about only after taxes, not after child support coming out, not after your car payment coming out and going to the credit union.
9: Not after the insurance, 401k.
0: Not after insurance, not after 401k, not after AFLAC, not after any of that stuff, okay? So put all that crap. That's not what we're talking about. Good point. Aaron is in Minneapolis. Hi, Aaron. What's up?
11: Hi, thank you for taking my call.
0: Sure.
11: So we recently moved to a country home. We thought it would be our dream home, our forever home that we'd raise our kids in. But after moving here, we realized we hate country life. We miss living in closer to a city. We miss sidewalks, all the amenities. We have another home, and we are renting it out, and we thought we would rent it out for a few years and then sell it and then use that money to pay off said country home. But now we are unsure of what to do because we do not want to stay in said country home.
0: We'll sell said country home and move back to the city.
9: What's wrong with that?
11: So our other home is 3 hours away. And
0: sell it. Sell both of them and buy a house in the city.
11: That's what you think we should do?
0: Sure.
9: If none of them are working for you.
0: I don't want a rental house in a country home, and I want neither. Why don't we say, I don't want to own them anymore, so what am I going to do? I'm going to sell them.
9: And you could probably buy what you want, maybe in cash.
0: Yeah, get rid of both of them.
11: Even if we just recently bought said country home?
9: How
0: okay,
9: recent?
0: Why are you arguing with me? You called me up and said you didn't like it.
11: No, I'm not arguing.
0: I know, but you're going, well, I just bought it. Well, I know, but I don't like it. I made a bad decision. Unmake the decision.
11: Okay.
0: You didn't get married. You bought real estate.
11: Okay, thank you so much, Dave.
0: Yeah, it's hard to get rid of the married thing if you do that one wrong. But
9: yeah,
0: the real estate one, you just put it up for sale.
9: It's more simple than you think, I think.
0: Yeah, well, it's just, I mean, you may lose a little money.
9: Sure.
0: We made a bad decision. Something about our vision for life was askew.
9: Yeah.
0: And so we may pay some tax for that.
9: Stupid tax.
0: We may pay some stupid tax for that. That's okay. It's okay. I've done dumber things than that. Thought I wanted something that I didn't. And but I tell you what is interesting to do, Aaron, in these situations and anybody else. I've done it a lot to myself. When I find myself in a situation like that called a mistake,
9: mm-hmm.
0: that's a mistake.
9: Mm-hmm.
0: I want to backtrack and think through.
9: How did I get?
0: What caused my brain to malfunction that allowed the mistake?
9: Mm-hmm.
0: What decision-making framework was I using that was flawed that caused me to, you know, okay, I was looking at Instagram people on Homestead.
9: Yeah.
0: Well, don't, you know, okay, I just figured it out. I don't need to be looking at Instagram to do anything that has quality in life.
9: Right.
0: You know, and so what was it that caused me to get askew of what reality was, and so that I don't do it again?
9: Well, then it becomes research, not just something stupid you did.
0: It was an experiment.
9: It was an experiment.
0: I found
9: That's
0: something
9: right.
0: that didn't work.
9: That's right.
0: Like a test tube when I blew up the lab, you know, that kind of thing, yeah. That puts this hour of the Ramsey Show in the books. We'll be back with you before you know it. In the meantime, remember, there's ultimately only one way to financial peace, and that's to walk daily with the Prince of Peace, Christ Jesus.

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Xander monitors for signs of fraud, even home title fraud, and they